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12: He's here. 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
13: Well, America, the president on Air Force One flew back the family of fallen hero, Army Lieutenant Tyler Feehan. And the president had, I thought, some emotional comments he made as a result. And I happen to know for a fact, personally, that he's very, very touched when our military personnel are injured or killed. It bothers him enormously. Enormously. Despite what the media would have you believe, what the Democrats or anybody else would have you believe. So here's some of his comments just from a few hours ago. Go.
14: Say return to American soil at Dover. And one of the families happened to be traveling to Georgia. Beautiful family, beautiful wife and husband and brother-in-law. And I said, I'm going to Georgia too. Where are you going? She says, well, after this, sir, they lost their beautiful son. We're going to Georgia. I said, so if you want, I'll give you a ride on Air Force One. And they said, wow. Wow. So today, I then said they're on Air Force One, and it's quite nice, I must say. And they said, wow, this is something, thank you so much. But they're heartbroken, you know, they're heartbroken. But they couldn't believe it. And they live very close to here. They live minutes away. And we're here today, and I said to them, celebrating the memory of their beautiful, this was a beautiful son. You know, I read, when I go to Dover, I read charts on all of the young people. And some are unbelievable. Some are a little bit, you know, they got a little bit of a couple of little bad things put in. This is a son who is like a flawless, perfect person. Beautiful, beautiful son. Handsome in every way. Brilliant. Respected by everybody. His sheet read so beautifully, and I told them that. Their beloved son. And it's, his name was Lieutenant Tyler Feehan, and he was a person that was going all the way. He was going to be a general. He would have been a general very quickly. He was heading in that path. But I just want to thank Tyler's mother, Sherry, his father, Stephen, and his uncle, David, who great people. I got to know him a little bit on the plane and standing there watching this sight, which is, oh, it's very, very tough to, watch, to be honest with you. Very tough. I think it's the toughest thing I do. If anything I do, all this stuff, but I think it's the toughest thing I do. But to Sherry and Stephen and David, we will carry Tyler's memory in our hearts forever. And I just want to thank you. It's an honor to have you here today. Please.
13: It's upsetting just listening, isn't it, Rich? You know, your President Trump reminds me of past presidents, Lincoln. So many casualties during the Civil War. Hundreds of thousands. His own family, casualties. Very, very difficult. Very difficult. And to be with the parents, excruciating. Obviously for the family, too. So our prayers go out. More reason to destroy this enemy. This enemy has already killed thousands and injured thousands of Americans. On the battlefield in Iraq, in Lebanon, Saudi Arabia, our two African embassies, they've killed and maimed so many Americans. It's time to finish them off, America. It's time to put an end to this. So that our children and grandchildren don't have to confront this when you and I are dead and gone. Each generation is an obligation to the next. Parents have an obligation to their children. Grandparents have an obligation to their children and their grandchildren. It's always been the way. One generation protecting the next. It's largely why we go to war, obviously to protect ourselves, but we're really thinking about the future, aren't we? We don't want our families to live under tyranny. We don't want our families to suffer from war. We don't want our families to suffer from concentration camps. We don't want our family to suffer from starvation, a lack of freedom. And so we fight to the death. What we're doing in Iran is noble. It is righteous to defeat this regime. This regime is not going to go away on its own. It doesn't seek coexistence. It doesn't even seek a cessation of military activity. It seeks our elimination. The people in Iran, they didn't ask for this. The vast majority of them were not involved in any revolution. This was imposed on them. Communism, Islamism, imposed on these people as they're trying to impose it on us. And I don't ever want you to forget those scenes that those young Persian people running for their lives as they're being mowed down with automatic weapons, with tanks, by snipers, as they continue to go around the country to collect young people up, throw them in prison, torture and rape them, and then execute them summarily. Hang them. Hang them. Imagine if it was your child or grandchild. We can't prevent this all over the world, but we can prevent it there. We're there right now. This regime's weaker than it's ever been. Now, if we don't pursue victory, we will not have victory. If we are fighting so we can negotiate the next day, then that's not victory. And if we want victory, we have to do what it takes to get victory. And what it takes, at a minimum, is bringing in our allies, the Israelis, the Mossad, the IDF, their Air Force, to fight side by side with us. The Arabs can't do it. The Turks won't do it. And the CIA to work with Mossad to arm these people who want to be armed and they want retribution for what's happened to them and their families over all these decades. And I don't blame them. They want to take their country back. All they need is a helping hand. And this isn't about us sending 150,000 troops in there like the vice president said to Joe Rogan. That is really preposterous. We need to do this. Or they'll have 20, 30,000 ballistic missiles one day, and they will have nuclear warheads. You can see how persistent they are. They're relentless. There will not be another president, I don't believe, who will do what Trump is doing. If the Democrats are in, I can assure you that they will not take steps to protect us. They will appease, they will pacify, they will even fund the enemy as Biden did and as Obama did. But if we want to prevent any more deaths, civilian and military, we've got to do what we've got to do, and we've got to do it now. It can't be attack, negotiate, attack, negotiate, attack, negotiate. NATO's not going to help us. The Arabs aren't going to help us. But the Israelis will help us. And the Persian people will help us. You have two peoples here, the Israelis and the Persians. And they're ready, willing, and able. And we should make maximum use of these allies if we seek victory. I'll be right back.
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0: Got a lot of calls. We're backed up on the call, so let's jump into the calls, I suppose. Tim, Columbia, South Carolina, the great Sirius XM satellite. Hey. Tim, go right ahead, please.
1: Hey, how you doing?
0: All right, thank you.
1: I just wanted to reemphasize. Hello?
0: Yeah, go right ahead.
1: Hey, Mark.
0: Yeah.
1: Oh, I'm sorry. I just wanted to emphasize the care in the Persian people. I had the opportunity to have two of them with me in college do anything for you. One of them was the son of the general who was in charge of the security for the Shah as he exited Iran. He flew out in the helicopter with him to get out of the country when the revolution was taking place. Mm-hmm. And just a wonderful person. Loved Americans, would do anything for you. And the other one was Ali One and the other one was Ali Two. Ali One came from a more wealthy family, was able to get out because he had the money, and they're just like, we'll just leave everything behind. We've got to get out. These people are crazy. We've got to get out. This is not us. This is not our country.
0: Now let's just wait there a second, how terrible that is. You have a family, I'm sure, several ancestries of family, ancestors, I should say, and you have to leave everything to get out, to flee for your life. And unfortunately, this happens too often, all around the world and throughout history. Just imagine that. And imagine being left behind, and imagine having to deal with this, which is what 92 Iranians and certainly about 80 million of them who don't want to have to deal with it have had to deal with it, living under these horrendous conditions. But you're exactly right. I know we're stereotyping, but it's stereotyping in a good way. Iranian Americans that I've met are among the most patriotic that I ever meet. That is in terms of people. Go right ahead.
1: No, they, like you said, very patriotic, very proud to be in America, glad to be in America. I've lost contact with them over the years because that was, 20 or 30 years ago. But, it was before all the modern concepts we have now. They were wonderful people, and they would do anything for you, Ali One had the money, he would do anything for you. He had to pay somebody's college tuition one semester because the guy was going to have to drop out. He's just like, no.
0: All right, brother. Great call. We appreciate it very much. Very much. Let's keep rolling. Let's go to Viviana, Brooklyn, New York, the great WABC. How are you?
2: Mark, this is such a wonderful, wonderful show. I am so proud of how you do the clarion call. I'm a longtime listener, but first-time caller.
0: Thank you.
2: And living in New York is right now such you have to have faith that God has not forgotten New York, that God is not through with America. And continue to do what we can as patriots and as citizens. I call to highlight the courage and the tenacity of a Reverend Ruben Diaz Sr. He was a former state senator, went into the city council, and they ran him out because he believed in family. Mm-hmm. So he has said to his congregations, he has like 152 churches, Mark.
0: Wow.
2: And he sees the danger of the DSA. Mm-hmm. And you know what he's advising his Hispanic Pastors Association?
0: No.
2: On November the 3rd, do not vote Democratic line.
0: Mm-hmm.
2: That is like totally anathema to these people in the Bronx. He said,
0: well, that's good to hear.
2: Vote on the conservative line, we need Bruce Blakeman.
0: Mm-hmm.
2: And the other reason, because I loved your call screener, I am encouraging more pastors, people of faith, rabbis, mm-hmm. to tell their people who Mamdani really is and to share with them what the goals of the DSA really are, because it depends on us as well. I know that there's about 25% of those who are in churches not even registered, Mark, and then 60% sometimes fail to go to the polls.
0: Yeah.
2: And there's a way. God.
0: Well, we better turn out big out of the churches and out of the synagogues, and because they're really turning them out of the mosques. So this is going to be very, very important that religious leaders who are Christian and Jewish and others really turn out their flock, because this is going to be very, very important. And we're also talking about the survivability of these other faiths. And because you can hear Mondami. Mondami's not interested in that. He's not interested in live and let live. He's not interested in even a diversity in the community. He's interested in taking complete and utter control, depopulating the city of, I think, Christians and Jews. You see what he did with Catholics. You see what he's done with other individuals, the Italians and the Irish and the German and the Poles and you name it. And, of course, the Jews. All right, Viviana, great call. Thank you so much. Much appreciated. Let's keep going. Let us go to Len, Fort Worth, Texas, on the great SXM, Sirius XM satellite. Go.
3: Thank you, sir, for taking my call.
0: Yes, sir.
3: You know, you were reading off those poll results.
0: Yeah.
3: About the approval and disapproval of communists and all that.
0: Mm-hmm.
3: And I can't believe the slim margin.
0: Mm-hmm.
3: To me, that's a slim margin. That just...
0: Well, the Democrats, you had one there, 47% to 40%. Crazy.
3: Yes, yes. It blows my mind, Mark. I don't know what to say.
0: Mm-hmm.
3: And
0: we're up against it. The education system they control, they control the culture, they control the media, and we just have to push back in every way we know how. Every way we know how. Appreciate your call, my friend. We'll be right back. 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
5: Fox News, I'm John Saucier, talking about Tropical Storm Bertha making landfall in Louisiana this afternoon. Governor Jeff Landry warns residents there is still danger ahead.
6: I want to remind everyone of something important, that forecasts can change, and even a weaker storm can produce dangerous rainfall, localized flooding, and hazardous travel conditions.
5: The storm will next pass into Texas. A storm surge is expected along the entire Gulf Coast. The storm could last into Thursday. Communities across West Virginia working to recover after severe flash flooding brought on by torrential rains. Governor Patrick Murray Morrissey outlining his priorities.
7: We're going to find anyone who needs help. 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
5: A state of emergency has been declared for all 55 counties in West Virginia. 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
1: Let's talk about gold for a moment. You know, the first thing governments do when there are depressions is they confiscate gold. That's what Franklin Roosevelt did. He confiscated gold. You weren't even allowed to own it. You weren't allowed to own gold. So the price of jewelry was crazy. The availability was minimal. And the reason is because the currency is weak. Because they keep printing more and more paper, and that has an effect on your coinage, it has an effect on your investments, it has an effect on your pension, whatever you own. Because our currency is the basis for our monetary system. And so gold and silver and platinum become even rarer. And it's not just in the United States. You could see it during the Weimar Republic. In the lead into the Third Reich, same thing.

0: could see it all throughout Europe and other parts of the world. When they explore the pyramids and they find the tomb, like King Tut and so forth and so on, what do you find? Gold. Lots of gold. Because that's what they believed. Now, back to Earth, back to now, diversification is very, very important. It's very important, I think, because human experience with governments, even this government, is that they spend too much, they get into debt, they keep printing money, they create inflation, and the value of your money goes down. The value of a dollar 25 years ago is not the same as the value of a dollar today. The value of an ounce of gold 25 years ago is not the value what it was then as today. It's gone way up. Up. It circles around 5,000 an ounce, give or take. And I can remember 40 years ago or so, when they allowed us to buy gold again, it was $200 an ounce. So this is just in my own lifetime. Now, gold entered 2026 after a historic year, 53 new all-time highs because of inflation and so forth. And record annual demand, an average price up 44% year over year. And then in January, pushed past $5,500. It's still at a much higher level than it's been in God knows how many years. Multi-thousands of dollars an ounce. Silver is another precious metal that people invest in. And there's an industrial demand for silver. It's in equipment, it's in automobiles, it's in electronic vehicles, it's in solar, it's in electronics, period, and there's just an industrial demand for precious silver, the same silver you would buy. And that's not changing either, so you can see the pressure is on supply and demand. Now, there's more central banks that are acquiring gold in significant amounts. China being among one of the biggest, and they are one of the biggest. So this is why I encourage you and have encouraged you for a long time to seriously consider diversification, whether it's your IRA, your 401k, whatever kind of pension you have. Diversification means taking some of your money and protecting it through hard assets, precious metals. And who should you call? Monetary Gold. 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I'm a big believer in gold. I really am. so I keep acquiring it. Jane, Clifton Park, New York, the great WGDJ. How are you?
1: I'm fine. How are you?
0: Very well.
1: Thank you so much for what you're bringing up tonight. My daddy, way back, was one of the executives with MacArthur Dairies. I used to go up there with my daddy. And my daddy, they were all leaning toward the left. And my father took me off to the side one day when things started getting kind of ugly. And he said, Pinky, what? That was my nickname because I never got a tan. I just turned pink. He said, Pinky, when you go out into the world, sweetheart, you're going to go down the road of life and you're going to come to a stop. He said, sweetheart, you're going to have to make a choice in this world, how to make the world good, how to save the world. He said, sweetheart, go right and be loyal. Do not go to the left. They know nothing about decency or loyalty. And he said, sweetheart, I fear that I won't be around long. And they did kill my father.
0: Whoa, whoa, whoa, whoa, whoa, whoa. First of all, where was MacArthur Dairies? Where was that?
1: It was way up in northern Florida. There were sections down in Miami. That's
0: and
1: where my dad...
0: And they shot your father? Who shot your father?
1: My father was found shot, and my brother went to speak up against what happened to our daddy. And they told me one day, go up to your brother's camper and have a talk with him about what he's doing. And I found my brother in his camper with his hands behind his back and a bullet through his brain.
0: What?
1: Now, I'm sorry. Yes. This is what my life... Now, I'm telling you the honest-to-God truth, and the left is so corrupt. And they will do
0: anything. Did they find out who killed your father?
1: No. Never.
0: Now, did your brother, was he killed too?
1: Yes, he was.
0: Did they find out who killed him?
1: No. Nope.
0: Thank God.
1: We knew. I mean, we knew. But in this world, Mark, and you speak about it all the time, when they want to make their point in a meeting, they're always yelling and threatening. And you just know in your heart you have to choose what is good in this world and what makes the world decent and loyal, and you have to stay with that. And you speak out for it all the time, and that's so many people. What the good part is, I have a lot of young people who listen to you now, and they're all saying, wait a minute, we have to be good people, don't we? I say, yes, yes, we do. They said, well, by God, we're not going to follow the left and be corrupt and nasty and mean to everybody. So,
0: well, I want to thank you, Pinky, if I may call you Pinky. That's very, very kind of you, and your story is really heart-wrenching. And we have a lot more young people listening to this program than either they admit or anybody else admits, because I get... You know, I speak to them as I'm outside or wherever I am. They come up to me. And I'm also proud of the ones who are older who say their parents, when they were in their car, would have us on the radio program or at dinner. And they come up to me and thank me, too. But they don't have to thank me. Nobody has to thank me. Pinky, I'm sorry to hear about all that. That's horrible. God bless you and call again, my friend. Much appreciated. Let us go to William, Warrenton, Virginia. The great WMAL. How are you, William?
2: Doing well. One of your longtime listeners since I was 5 years old in my dad's car.
0: There you go. Wow. How old are you now?
2: I'm now almost 30.
0: There you go. Thank you, brother.
2: Yep. So I just wanted to say that with regards to the Iran war, that one of the biggest problems is that they, you know, with the how delicate like the oil is, that if could take out them in a month, whatever, you just blew up all their oil, they'd be done, they'd be toast. But if they blew up all the oil in the Gulf, if they just blew up all the Saudi Arabia, Qatar, Bahrain, all their oil, then it doesn't matter if we have the Strait open, it doesn't matter if Iran's defeated.
0: You know what amazes me though, William? During World War II, they never had these discussions. they blew up everything that moved and everything that didn't move. Now, I'm not saying we should. I'm just making a point. They blew cities off the face of the earth. They blew up oil refinery after oil refinery after oil refinery. They blew up everything because they wanted to bring that horrendous war to an end. They wanted to bring it to an end. So I'm not particularly affected by those who make the argument that the poor Arabs might lose some of their pipelines or some of their refining capacity and so forth and so on. The truth is that we produce enough to replace at least a significant amount of that. And I remember when these same Arab potentates used OPEC to intentionally cut off oil to the West or reduce significantly supplies to our country to drive up prices, created inflation, created the recession in the 1970s. These same Arab monarchies and dictatorships did that to us. We're doing them a favor. They're not fighting the Iranians. That's not their military. Oh, they come in every now and then for a flyover. That's our military. That's the Israeli military that was doing it before, and the Israeli intelligence and our intelligence. They owe us plenty of favors for what we're doing for them. Because if we succeed, they'll be able to continue to shower with their oil and bathe in their oil and swim in their oil. They'll be able in Qatar to continue to spend hundreds of billions of dollars destroying our country and spreading terrorism all over the world. I'm just not that worked up about it. But thank you for your call. I do appreciate it. It's a very important perspective. I think it's one the White House holds. We'll be right back.
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0: know, it's kind of strange. I bump into people I don't know. That's not strange. And you know what they always tell me, Mr. Producer? I'm taller than I seem on TV. You know what else many of them tell me? Ready for this one? I'm better looking in person than I am on TV. Well, Julie knows that already. Now, here's a dirty little secret. I have to put on my own makeup. I don't have a makeup artist. And TV makes you look heavier. It makes you look a little bloated in the face. And so when you're sitting down, you look a little more bloated. I do my own makeup, which speaks for itself. And so I think that's why these things are what they are. I'm a solid 6 feet tall, 220 pounds, used to be 237 pounds, or was it 47? I think it was 47. I'm in decent shape for an old man, you know, a boomer. And it is what it is. You don't have to overpay for big wireless, you know. 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Just dial #250 and say Mark Levin and you're off to the races. #250, say Mark Levin, to be connected to Pure Talk's friendly U.S. customer service team. They're open now. They speak great English, and they're there to help you. Again, dial #250, say Mark Levin to start saving right now. If you like your phone and you like your phone number, keep them. That's what I do. I always keep it. That's #250, say Mark Levin, to start saving right now. Well, you know, I disagree with the administration's desire to sell F-35s to Erdogan, who is a mass-murdering national socialist Islamist. He's the worst of all elements. Who threatens Greece, who threatens Israel, threatens us with his associations close with Russia. He's purchased ground-to-air missiles, which was a violation, and so we sanctioned him. I see no reason to lift any sanction. He's close with Iran. He still protects leadership from Hamas and still helps fund them. He's no damn good. He still occupies about a third of Cyprus, and he won't get out. And now I read that the administration has submitted a Saudi nuclear pact to Congress. Saudi nuclear pact for civilian nuclear power. Now, I strongly oppose this, ladies and gentlemen. We're about to have the 9/11 25th anniversary. Saudi Arabia was behind it, the killing of thousands of Americans. They don't need civilian nuclear power. And there's even talk about them being able to process the uranium themselves. The UAE has civilian nuclear power, but it doesn't process its uranium. It has to be done outside the country, and it has to be inventoried outside the country. So to me, This is a big no. It's a big hell no. No nukes, civilian or otherwise, for Saudi Arabia. And you can start to see the race that will start in all those Arab countries. I want to salute all of you folks. I'm blessed that you're out there. Thank you so much. And let's do this again tomorrow. God bless each and every one of you, and have a wonderful night.
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3: Four strikes against Iran. I'm Lisa Lacera, Fox News. U.S. Central Command says it's the 12th day in a row as both sides step up attacks on civilian infrastructure. CENTCOM says the strikes were authorized by President Trump. This afternoon, the president paid respects to soldiers who died in the conflict last weekend.
4: President Trump and military leaders saluted in silence as the remains of four service members were returned to the U.S. at Dover Air Force Base in Delaware. The president describes the dignified transfers as the hardest part of his job. Following the solemn ceremony, President Trump invited the family of Lieutenant Tyler Freehan aboard Air Force One as he flew to Georgia.
5: To Sherry and Stephen and David, we will carry Tyler's memory in our hearts forever.
4: After a week and a half of daily airstrikes in response to Iran targeting ships, President Trump says the U.S. will now bomb a bridge or power plant for every vessel attacked in the Strait of Hormuz.
3: Fox's Jared Halpern at the White House. Senate Democratic leader Chuck Schumer has announced that he will lead Democrats in forcing another war powers resolution vote to what he calls Trump's reckless and costly Iran war. This would be the Senate's first war powers vote since the number of dead in the conflict rose to 18 and the number of wounded exceeded 500. The Department of Justice takes steps to ensure that South Carolina votes from overseas will count in the August special primary.
6: The August 11th special primary and perhaps a runoff August 25th will decide a Republican nominee that will replace the late Senator Lindsey Graham, who died July 11th, and face Democrat Annie Andrews in November. South Carolina will send ballots to all eligible state voters overseas by August 1st. The ballot must be completed and returned by the time polls close on primary day to be counted.
3: Fox's Gernal Scott. 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
8: From the WHAM 1180 newsroom, I'm Dave Debo. The Wayne County Sheriff's Office investigating what they say is probably a murder-suicide in the town of Galen, Route 31, where a man and woman were found shot dead. An early morning fire has destroyed Bauman's Farm Market, a longtime landmark at Five Mile Line and Plank Roads in Penfield. Brighton police are warning businesses about a scam that targeted a local hotel. Investigators say someone posing as the owner of the Holiday Inn Express on East Henrietta Road convinced an employee to remove cash from a safe and attempted to send it to the caller before the fraud was uncovered. And a new Siena College poll shows 1 in 4 New Yorkers placed a sports bet in the past year. The 13 WHAM Weather Authority forecast, partly cloudy tonight, low 63, sunny tomorrow, a high of 76. I'm Dave Debo. 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
7: Good evening, everyone. It's going to be a chilly night out there as we drop down into the low 50s. Wind slowly calming down. It will become mostly clear as well. As we head into your Thursday, lots of sunshine throughout the day. Temperatures still in the more mild side in the mid-70s with winds light from the west. As for the nighttime hours, partly cloudy skies, and we drop down into the upper 50s. Heading into Friday, favorable temperatures back into the low 80s. Winds coming in from the southeast at around 5 to 10 miles per hour, and overall wall-to-wall sunshine back into western New York. From the 13 WAM Weather Authority, I am meteorologist Solana Ramos on Rochester's News, Weather, and Traffic Station, News Radio, WAM 1180.

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1: It is Wednesday, July 22nd, 2026. 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
1: 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How's everybody doing on a Wednesday?
2: Pretty good. Not bad at all.
3: You okay? How are you doing on a Wednesday?
1: Good now. Good. Yeah, it was a long intro. I think I worked in a couple of too many words there, but we got it. We're underway. I'm probably done with. This might be my last show. I'll explain what's going on. It's a thing. It's a whole thing, as it always is. We're going to continue, obviously, with our Rate My Blank for the week, which is Rate My Magnets, your magnet collections, and different places that you've brought the News Junkie magnets, which has been so fun so far. And let's see what you have for us today. If you want to enter that, all you have to do is take a picture, submit it as a photo dispatch on thenewsjunkie.com, and we'll talk about it during the show today. All right, here we go. Let's put our ears to the ground, our fingers on the pulse. Let's see what's happening in this great, big, wide world of ours. And we start out with, it's getting a little scary out there, folks. I'm just going to be real with you. Getting a little scary. I got some questions, C-Lane. You like to follow things like this from time to time, perhaps not as famously as I do, what with airplanes and airplane-related stories, but you enjoy this at least a bit. Here's what happened in a very recent call. This was yesterday to LaGuardia Airport in New York City from Air Traffic Control. Listen in.
4: All right, Delta 2604, LaGuardia Tower, wind 210 at 10, runway 22, clear to land. Man pad alert issued at LaGuardia Airport at 0027. 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
1: All right, so when I heard that, I go, man pad alert. You know, I'm not familiar with this. What's a man pad alert? And I guess I wasn't the only one. Even the pilot goes, all right, the 10-4, breaker, what's a man pad alert?
5: Clear to land, runway 22, Delta 2604. Hey, could you explain what a man pad is?
4: Yeah, that's a man portable air defense system. Yeah, it's basically it was a report of a rocket launcher.
5: Okay, where was that?
4: There was a report by the Port Authority Police. They said by, I believe, Terminal C. We had conflicting reports.
2: Can the rest of you keep it down, please? We got a man pad alert, all right?
1: It sounds like it's the office Christmas party. They have a report of somebody with a GD rocket launcher next to LaGuardia, and they're just cruising him in like, we got a man pad alert. The guy goes, "What's a man pad alert? Good, nice try. Is that like a butt four alert? I gotcha. I know what's happening here.
3: We got a Henway alert.
1: You think we're dumb? We know what's going on. And there's so much chit chat going on in there. You can't barely hear it. But the guy said there was a report of somebody with a rocket launcher by LaGuardia. And boy, do I have some questions, because that's a bit frightening. Here's the story. Delta air pilots startled by warning from LaGuardia Tower to be on the lookout for rocket launchers on final approach. How does one be on the lookout, BOLO, for a rocket launcher other than a rocket headed toward them?
3: And at that point, when you're landing a plane, a large commercial airline jet, there's not a lot of swerve, I don't think,
1: no,
3: when
1: don't,
3: it comes to, like, maybe a rocket headed your way.
1: Like, if you're driving your truck home, you might be able to, or a squirrel pops in the front of you or something, you might be able to swerve real quick. But the plane is pretty big, and I think that you're going to be in some trouble there. This says the pilots of a Delta Airlines flight from Detroit to LaGuardia.
3: I have audio of a plane swerving right here.
1: Oh, do you?
3: Yeah, I think I was...

0: I was like, do we have previous audio?
1: The dumbest thing you've ever fallen for.
0: Of a plane swerving, like, I don't know what noise that is. This in the air.
1: Well, I mean, I guess I kind of do. Thanks for the man pad alert.
0: All right. Yeah. What are we doing here? Man pad alert? Why is there someone with a rocket launcher near LaGuardia? Can we get an answer on that one? And we just nonchalantly say this while your folks are chatting over donuts in the background. Like, now that Jane in HR is really a bitch. It's like, oh my God, guys, this is bad. You should be in emergency mode in there. So Delta LaGuardia Tower said there was, it just seemed like a regular ass communication, but there's a man pad, M-A-N-P-A-D. I don't even know what that means, but it was a rocket launcher.
1: Man pad is what Sean wears when he's on his man period.
0: No. Man pad, I'm guessing it means mandatory aerial notice of potential aeronautic disasters.
1: He said what it is. It's a man portable air defense system.
0: Oh, I was not even close, but it sounded okay. Yeah, man portable air defense system, commonly referred to as a rocket launcher. Military pilots might be accustomed to hearing this, but you don't often hear it as you're swerving into LaGuardia, which, as we now know, the swerve into LaGuardia sounds like this.
1: Yeah, it's right like this. You swerve, you kind of, the man pad comes up.
0: Good stall.
1: Thank you.
0: Most of the people who didn't know what was going on had no idea that you were actively trying to bring up that sound effect as you were yapping there.
1: Well, I had to tell you what man pad means because you weren't paying attention.
0: Delta, I was worried about the rocket launcher.
2: It's a Delta mandatory flight. Aerial.
0: That sounded right, and you know it did. Delta Flight 2604 said it's a rocket launcher. The first is that somebody genuinely thought they saw a man pad being set up on the outskirts of the airport and reported this to the police. They're taken very seriously, yabbity yabbity. So, yeah, I don't know what's going on there, but it's quite concerning, one might say. A little frightening that we got wars going on. You know, there might be some Iranian sleeper cells or something, and then all of a sudden someone gets a rocket launcher and they're by LaGuardia. That would be an absolute catastrophe. So we'll keep an eye on this story, see if we learn anything more about it, and hopefully nobody is in danger there, but you absolutely never know. Before we get into me potentially being canceled here, I knew it was going to happen. Everybody on in chat was like, finally, it's happening.
1: I'm trying to guess what it was for.
0: I'll get into it. It's a whole thing. All right. But before we get to that and get to a couple of emails, I have questions. People are quite mad about this video that's going mega viral right now, and that's what we do here. We talk to you about all the things
2: Facebook,
0: before everybody else.
2: Instagram, Twitter, y'all.
0: One of them is this video, and I. Some people think it's funny. I just look at it and I go, "Wow, that's absolutely bizarre." And people said the police should have done something earlier. What, you know, I don't know what anybody was supposed to do, but there was a legit 911 call for a bear on top of a power pole. Like, I'm not kidding. This is not AI. I'll put this up on See It Now. Let me get my screenshot here, 'cause this is the perfect shot to put up on the app and on the newsjunkie.com in the See It Now section. But there was legit a full-size bear, right? I mean, you can see this.
1: Yes.
0: That's a full-size bear on power pole.
1: It actually probably is quite like large, more so than we can tell because it's so far away.
0: Yeah.
1: But if that thing were like up next to you, I mean, look, it's taking up most of half of that power pole. Like, yeah, you know, the power pole comes up from the ground and it makes a T. And on either side of the T, the different power lines kind of lay on out. It, right? The bear is taking up almost the entire right side of the T.
0: And so, this is not just a regular run-of-the-mill power pole. I think this is a taller one, like, than you might have in your neighborhood or something. The bear is on top of it, and people go, well, why didn't anybody do anything? Because
1: what
0: I guess
1: are you supposed
0: the bear,
1: to do?
0: The bear got zapped, I think, at some point in time. I don't know if he's okay or not okay. There's confusing information on that. So I'm not here to tell you that the bear is dead. I don't know. Maybe we don't know. But I know that people were calling the cops, and the cops were like, what do you expect us to do? And here's the 911 call.
3: I know. I'm on Highway 56. Are you calling about a bear?
4: Yes.
5: Yeah.
3: Yes, it's on the power pole.
1: Yeah, my gosh.
3: Yes, yes. Just leave it be.
4: Okay.
1: Leave it be.
3: And because I already called the Game of Fish, and they said there's nothing that they could do. They could go and shoot it. Like, tranquilize it.
0: So this lady's like, I called the Game and Fish people, the experts, and they said, there's not much we can do. We could shoot it with a tranquilizer, but if we shoot the bear on the top of the power pole with the tranquilizer, bear falls down.
1: Takes out the power lines with it.
0: Yeah, maybe does that. And a bear ain't a bird, just to break the news to you here. Bear touches that wire, the whole thing is getting zapped. And the 911 call is like, the lady started the call with, you calling about the bear on the power pole?
1: Yeah. if you tranquilize that bear, likely scenario is it loses its grip on stuff because it's asleep, and then it topples over, maybe taking some power lines down with it. And if the power lines don't kill it, the fall will.
0: Yeah, of course. It's so high. It's got to be 20 feet high.
1: Or less likely scenario, the bear falls asleep on top of the power pole. And then when the trank wears off, the bear wakes up and is still on top of a power pole. And there's just as much you could do about it as you did before.
0: Maybe we should go back to go forward here. Why is the bear on top of a power pole? I mean, like, I know 100% that bears climb trees and get up trees. It's not a good place to hide from a bear. But this sucker is up there as Pink Floyd's Money is playing in the background. Yeah, so this guy calls 911. 911 operator is like, we've been getting a bunch of those calls. Then Grok said the bear in this footage was safely coaxed down by a lineman, Werner Neubauer. He de-energized the pole and used a fiberglass stick to nudge it. The bear slid down and ran off unharmed into the wild, no injuries.
1: Where's the video of that?
0: And then somebody said, no, Grok, you're wrong. The bear died. And they gave another version of the story. So I don't know what happened to the bear. I literally don't know. But what are you supposed to do in that scenario?
1: That's what happened to the bear.
0: Do you think so? Barely. If he is, I'm sorry. I don't want to bring you that kind of news. But that's just literally one of the more bizarre stories I've heard in a while. What are you supposed to do? Maybe we got a bear expert out there somewhere in the audience. Let us know what you think. Send a dispatch over at thenewsjunkie.com. And I'll put that visual up for everybody over on the website during the break. Couple of emails getting us started. Alicia in Jensen Beach, Florida, emails about a pick-a-side we did on the show where we present a story and you have to choose which side is in the right or the wrong. And Alicia says, I'm behind on the podcast. I just heard the pick-a-side from 7:16. Sorry I'm so late, but I am so mad about the old man and the kids with the basketball. That must be the most miserable human being I've ever heard. These poor kids having to live next to that old POS. Thank God I'm not their mother, because I would get myself arrested. Those poor cops wasting their time on that idiot. I wish I had the kids' information. I'd send them 10 basketballs just to throw them on his lawn once a day for 10 days. So you get the kid shot, isn't it? Can you guess whose side I'm on? Thanks for keeping me sane and laughing on the daily. Love the show, says Alicia. Thank you, Alicia. Appreciate you. I posted that as a clip on youtube.com/thenewsjunkie. I post the pick aside sometimes. And when I posted that one, one of the overwhelming responses was, why don't they just put the basketball hoop on the other side of the yard? And I thought, I understand what you're saying, because like, there's a driveway and the basketball hoop is on one side, even though they have a big net behind it. When you miss big time, you know, when you miss the shot big time, it goes over in the neighbor's yard and causes the fight because this guy was a Nazi about his yard.
1: Honestly, that net was not super tall. So no, most of the shots that you miss, if you miss the backboard, it's going in the guy's yard.
0: Yeah, and that's what happened. This guy was getting pissed. So people said, put it on the other side of the driveway. I'm like, if you put it on the other side of the driveway, you're still going to end up hitting the backboard and it goes behind you. And or there's no net to catch it when it goes out of bounds behind you. Like, this is just what happens when you play basketball in a neighborhood. It's not that big of a deal. Let's see here. Donald emails the show. Great show, all caps, he says. Been listening since you started out in the morning. Finally subscribed to Secret Shows. How do I get magnets or merch? Love the podcast. I miss some of them every once in a while, but I do my best to keep up, says Donald. How do I get magnets or merch? Well, when that stuff's available, it's up on the website. We don't have any merch sales at the moment, but we always have, if you subscribe to Secret Shows or if you gift Secret Show subscriptions, there's different exclusive items you can grab for each thing you gift or for your subscription. So you can get random magnets, you can get this, you can get that. We got, there was like 91 back orders for people who had gifted subscriptions. Courtney is bagging those all up right now. But we do have a slight problem here. I just want to put this out there so you guys could give us a little extra patience on this one. I reached out because we ran full on out of the magnet inventory between the live show and this. And I reached out to our magnet people and our magnet company, which has worked with us for a dozen years. I've purchased 55,000 magnets from them or something. I said, I need 1,000 of these and 250 of these. And the magnet company says, we can't fulfill that order. We're all out of magnets right now.
1: What?
0: I said, you're the magnet company. How are you out of magnets? They said, we're all out of magnets right now, Sean. We'll have them in the first week of August. So Courtney's going to fulfill like about 80 or 90% of these back orders for that kind of stuff. And then when we get the rest of them, we'll push all those out.
1: Man, we have made magnets so popular
0: that they're running out.
1: Company themselves just can't come up with them.
0: Game of Magnet strikes again. Trevor emails the show. Hey, Sean, I remember you guys talking about this story a little while back. We don't always get updates on stories like this. So I was happy to see those grandmas who were fighting for their right to party won. Keep up the great work. Love the show. Wiggle, wiggle, pop, pop. It says grandmother 82 wins the law change so she can enjoy happy hour at her care home.
1: Oh, which yeah.
0: We did talk about that. That'll do it to get us kicked off here on the show today. When we come back, we've got an incredibly jarring, wild ride for Pick a Side. I can't wait for that for you. Also, I think I'm getting canceled. There's just no way around this. We have to address it. I'll do that in a bit. Some stuff from yesterday that we got to clean up on a little bit and a whole lot more on the way. A busy show for you today. And that's coming up next on the News Junkie.
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0: great pick aside. I think it's an interesting one, but we got many, many things to work through here on a Wednesday on the show. Learn more over at thenewsjunkie.com. One thing we forgot about yesterday, we didn't really work this in. I think I mentioned it right at the end of the show, Celine, just for a second. But Jason Alexander from Seinfeld had some claims against him, I guess. And then I was like, who was this? And you mentioned it was from somebody that we had heard of before.
1: Yeah, somebody very famous, like very infamous, maybe.
0: I think infamous is good for her. Courtney Stodden is her name. And she put out some claims about Jason Alexander from Seinfeld on her Instagram. I got it right here. We'll just work through this since I got to pay this off from yesterday. Courtney Stodden says, I was 17 years old in this photo, and it's her in a bikini, and it's Jason Alexander with her. It says, the older I get, the more impossible this is to understand. During this comedy sketch, Jason Alexander repeatedly rubbed his phone across my breasts while saying there was no signal in my head, but plenty of signal in my chest. Later in the sketch, he joked that when I turned 18, he'd like to take me behind the couch and have his way with me. IMDb credits him as one of the writers of the episode. An episode of what? I don't know what
1: it's
0: this
1: is from. It's a Funny or Die sketch.
0: Is it? Oh, I remember when that was thing.
1: I'm emailing you a link that actually has the video of the sketch.
0: Okay, I'd like to see that for sure.
1: Like, when I first read the story, it was a little unclear. It sounded like it was just something he did off screen, which is very creepy.
0: Yeah.
1: But now that I, like, see the whole thing and realize what happened, I'm like, oh, this is, I mean, not just on Jason Alexander. There was a whole studio of people that just involved? Produced this sketch. Yeah.
0: So a couple of things we need to work in here. Jason Alexander, obviously from Seinfeld fame, and he's responded to this. I'll work in his response in just a bit. Courtney Stodden was this younger girl who became famous because I think at 16 or something, she married an actor in Hollywood.
1: Yes, she catapulted to reality TV fame after marrying actor Doug Hutchison when she was just 16 and he was 51.
0: And he was from, what, like Black Hawk Down or something? Or I forgot.
1: I didn't really know of his, like, catalog. It just, The Green Mile, Lost, X-Files, No Good Deed, Punisher Warzone. A handful of stuff.
0: So she got married at 16, was famous. The actor and her were, I think, married and having sex when she was like a 16-year-old girl. And it was a big scandalous story all over the place. But with that rise to fame, I guess, she was involved in some stuff, including this Funny or Die sketch with Jason Alexander. It says, IMDb credits him as one of the writers of the episode. As an adult, the fact has become harder, not easier for me to understand. I was a minor. I didn't have the legal power to decide whether I wanted to participate. The contracts are signed by adults. The paycheck went to Doug. The paycheck went to her husband at the time. That's weird, yeah. Bro. That's
1: everything
0: weird.
1: About that relationship was weird.
0: Yeah. So, like, hold on. So he's having sex with a 16-year-old girl, because that's a girl at 16 years old. A 16-year-old girl he's having sex with and he's married to. And then she goes out and works, and they can't pay her, so the paycheck goes to the grown-ass adult who's having sex with a 16-year-old? That's a little weird, man. I don't know what to do with that. The production moved forward. I was the only child in the room. I felt so alone, she said. Again, I'll get to Jason Alexander from Seinfeld's response in a second. Looking back now, I don't see the comedy. I see a 17-year-old girl whose body became part of an adult joke. People say, you chose to be there. Legally, I couldn't make those decisions for myself. I don't know how true that is. I honestly just don't know enough about that. Like, I would imagine even at 17, if you're married, you could refuse to be in the skit. Like, even a child could be like, no, I'm not doing this, right? Like, you don't have to participate in work as a child. Maybe you feel pressured to or something, but she's saying, like, I didn't have a choice.
1: She said legally she had
0: legally
1: no choice.
0: Yeah, I don't know if that's right. Maybe it is. Maybe she's right. That's the point. I can't change what happened to me, but I can ask myself, how did so many adults look at...
1: I mean, did she have a choice whether or not to get married to Doug Hutchison? I think she did.
0: I hope so, but I don't know.
1: If not, then there's a much, much bigger crime that went on surrounding this.
0: Well, I want to hear what this skit was like. I'll get to that, and then we'll hear what the response was from Jason Alexander. But Courtney Stodden says, how did so many adults look at a minor and decide this was acceptable? That's exactly why I speak out today. Children deserve laws that protect them. They shouldn't have to become adults before realizing the law should have protected them all along. So it's like end child marriage and a bunch of other stuff like that. Now, let me see. Did you send over this?
1: It's in your Gmail, yeah.
0: Okay. That's her post about Jason Alexander. And then C-Lane found the actual bit that started all of this. And let's see if it's as bad as she's saying. Maybe it is. Maybe it's not. Maybe she's overdoing it. This is it on top here?
1: It should be.
0: All right, this is the Funny or Die sketch. It's a little long, so we won't play the whole thing, I don't think. But
1: you can skip through it and get to the part.
2: Right. He's America's fourth leading life coach, self-help guru, and motivational master.
0: All right, so it's like Jason Alexander is some sort of motivational speaker, a la Dr. Phil, and then a bunch of people come on his show, and he's interviewing them. These are other people, some couple. Okay, here's Courtney Stodden in this scene. This is the one she takes issue with. All right. It says, assess your partner.
3: Courtney, you did something very brave recently. You went on the Dr. Drew show.
4: I did.
3: And allowed him to do an ultrasound of your bosom to prove right. that they are as God intended them to be. It was very...
0: Should we

0: sir. I know somebody somewhere is getting paid. And that to me is, that's a hard one to defend. I'll be honest with you, but there we go. Let us know what you think. I'll put this up as well on See It Now, so you guys can take a look for yourself.
1: I'm trying to see on her Wikipedia page if it says anything about an emancipation. I think her parents signed off on it. Age 16, signed up on the internet for an acting workshop taught by actor Doug Hutchison.
0: Oh, my God.
1: On the recommendation of a friend of their maternal aunt who worked in Hollywood and knew Hutchison. He was not aware she was a minor, began a courtship with her over the internet. It lasted between 4 and 6 months.
0: She goes to his acting class and he sees what she looks like, and then he starts fooling around with her.
1: It began a courtship, but it says over the internet.
0: Okay.
1: So it says began a courtship with them. Was that her and her aunt? Or
0: no, I think she's like non-binary now or something.
1: After Hutchison became aware of Stodden's age, he told their mother, Krista, who had monitored their online exchanges, was aware of the relationship and age difference. He would cease his relationship if the parents disapproved. The parents, citing Stodden's devout Christianity, allowed them to make their own decision. And then they got married in Vegas.
0: Her devout Christianity? I'm not seeing that on display here. This is not what I'm seeing. It all just seems very Hollywood-like to me. That's what I'm seeing here. But, you know, you guys have your thoughts. Again, I'll put this up on See It Now. I'm sorry, I haven't put in the bear clip up yet, but I 100% promise I'll put both of those up during the break. It's been chaotic. Seemed like maybe do a live read. It's a lot. Okay, it's a lot of stuff to do all at once. My life is very difficult, just so you know. A couple of things coming in for Rate My Blank for this week, Rate My Magnet. This is a News Junkie / Secret Shows magnet with a very interesting little pal in front of it. What's his name? Ralph? This is Ralph here. Some sort of, I don't want to say lizard. I don't know if that's offensive to this thing, whatever it is. Some sort of a gecko guy, but here he is. Swilly's one of his many creatures with a magnet there. Here's Cool Fun Hippie Chick with her collection, a bunch of magnets, some really cool ones there.
1: All Swilly's creatures are just laughing at him right now. Look at you with the cast.
0: This person says, shout out to Sun State John for the subscription. I'm in Wisconsin, so there's not a lot of Game of Magnets action here yet, but I have my collection inside my toolbox.
1: That's a good looking toolbox.
0: Yeah. It's a Clarkman, I'm pretty sure. It's a Clarkman we're looking at there. Clarkman 658 probably, or the 700 series perhaps, but we appreciate
1: like a Binford
0: you.
1: To me, Binford 7500.
0: Sending that out. We're overwhelming people with all of our tool knowledge in the moment, but what we want to do is take a quick break. When we come back, we have our first pick aside of the day for you, and this one is an absolute stunner. This is an interesting conversation that's going to come up out of this. My cancellation is imminent. I'll explain what's going on with that and the pushback that's arrived here. And we got a bunch more to get to on a busy Wednesday. It's coming up next on the News Junkie.
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3: From the WHAM 1180 newsroom, I'm Dave Debo. The Wayne County Sheriff's Office investigating what detectives say was probably a murder-suicide in the town of Galen. A man and woman found dead with apparent gunshot wounds. Investigators say there is no threat to the public. Catholic health care providers and religious orders are suing to block New York's Medical Aid in Dying Act, arguing that something as small as just sharing patient records violates their religious freedoms. A fire destroyed the iconic farm market building at Bauman's Farm Market in Penfield this morning. And leaders at Rochester's airport say they're pursuing new nonstop routes beyond Puerto Rico, with Denver, Dallas, Las Vegas, and Phoenix among the destinations they'd like to add. The 13 WHAM Weather Authority forecast, partly cloudy tonight, low 63. Sunny tomorrow, a high of 76. I'm Dave Debo. Next news in 1/2 hour. Breaking news when it happens anytime. 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
4: NBC. ABC News Radio, I'm Scott Carr. U.S. Central Command says it's launched another wave of strikes against Iranian military targets. CENTCOM says in a post the strikes are intended to further degrade Iranian military capabilities used to attack commercial shipping in the Strait of Hormuz. Earlier today, President Trump issued a new warning to Iran, writing on social media, if Iran shoots a ship in the strait, the U.S. will respond by bombing one bridge or power plant. Tropical

0: storm Bertha is slowly moving west as it hits southern Louisiana. The National Hurricane Center says Bertha is still maintaining 45-mile-an-hour winds and is moving closer to New Orleans. Bertha's center is expected to move near or along the Louisiana and upper Texas coast through Thursday. The Carolinas and Mid-Atlantic are still under flash flood threats after forecasters say a stalled cold front has been drawing moisture from the Gulf. Flood watches remain in effect for 6 states. Scott Carr, NBC News Radio.
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0: going on around here. And man, we've got a great pick aside for you that has popped up. One thing that's happened over the last couple of weeks doing these pick aside segments is, C-Line, I've been getting a lot more emails with people suggesting, hey, do this one. I think this one's going to be the best. Hey, you should check this one out. And people are sending us lots of good options for these segments. And the pick aside segments are basically like, hey, somebody here is in the wrong. Somebody is in the right. And you determine what's what. You know, you be the person who casts some judgment on this case. And in this case, I was like, I don't know. I feel a particular way about this woman's arrest. There's this woman. She's younger. I don't know her exact age. Let me see. I might be able to find it real quick. Her name is Samantha. And Samantha is, I don't have her birth date here. I think she's in her 20s or so. Maybe her 20s or early 30s. Samantha apparently was caught by the cops after some drinks in the parking lot with a guy, right? And Samantha ends up in cuffs, and the police are there, and they're asking her questions, and that leads to this pick-aside. Are we going to play the intro? I forgot about the intro.
1: Oh, I sent it to you, man.
0: Oh, my God, did you? I'm so sorry.
1: Yeah. I told you I did and everything. And
0: I've been chasing my tail.
1: It's okay. We're going on a ride. Yes.
0: There we go. Let's go straight to the body cam on this pick aside. Who's in the right? Who's in the wrong? We, of course, have a young woman. Samantha is her name. And the police officer who's talking to her. They're in a parking lot. They just busted her and some guy in the back of a car. Let's go to the tape and see who is in the right and who's in the wrong.
2: Is that why your pants are off and his pants are off?
3: Yeah.
2: Okay. And after y'all finished that, what were you going to do?
3: Absolutely nothing. I was going to go home.
2: I'll look at your eyes really quick. Don't move your head. Just follow their eyes, all right?
0: All right. They're doing the standard roadside tests, and this is in Seminole County, Florida, where this occurred. It's just now going viral. Happened a couple of years back. And this woman, like what the officer was saying there, did you hear what he was saying? The officer was like, well, you were like how you were having sex in the back of the car. What were you going to do after that? Like what a weird question to begin with.
1: Maybe he was getting to, are you going to drive the car?
0: Drive? Yeah. Maybe. Like, but why not say that? Were you going to drive afterwards? It's a little
1: he's
0: bit weird.
1: Trying to lead her into incriminating herself, probably.
0: So he's got this woman, and she's doing the roadside test. Follow the
2: probably here's
0: finger.
2: This guy. You're free to leave. I wouldn't recommend you drive, though.
0: Okay, the guy gets released. So these two were caught having sex in the back of a car, and he releases the guy. He goes, you're free to leave. Here's your ID. See you later. Get on out of here. I don't want you to drive, but, you know, sayonara, sucker. And he's gone. He gets released. She doesn't get released. Why? Why is my question on that? Why does he get released, but she doesn't get released? I don't believe, since they were allegedly making sweet love in the back of this vehicle, I don't think that she was actively driving.
1: Back of the vehicle love, there's nothing sweet about that.
0: Does that mean the keys were in the car? I know you can get a DUI if your keys are in the car.
1: You can
0: right?
1: get a DUI for but keys. You mean like keys in the car as in the ignition or
0: in
1: just
0: the ignition.
1: In the car?
0: Yeah.
1: No, you can get the DUI without the keys being in the ignition.
0: So I'm just wondering why did they let the guy go?
2: Okay, because if you get in your car, I'm going to arrest you for DUI. All right, even though you weren't driving, you're sitting in the parking lot, you're in behind the driver's seat, your vehicle's on, it's running. You're going to drive after you had sex with this young gentleman, okay?
1: Sex.
2: What I'm going to have you do is you're going to look at my pen, and you're going to follow it with your eyes and your eyes only, okay? Put your hands back down your side. You're fine. Go ahead and get back to position. Hands down your side.
1: Hands she's crying.
3: I'm sorry.
1: She's definitely
3: I'm
1: drunk.
3: Like destroyed.
2: 16 steps. Do you remember how many steps I told you?
3: You said 9.
2: Okay. How many steps have you taken?
3: I've taken 2.
2: You've only taken 2 steps so far?
3: Yeah.
2: Okay. The last thing I'm going to have you do is I want you to imagine 30 seconds inside of your mind, okay? So what you're going to do is you're going to close your eyes, you're going to tilt your head back, and then, not your head though, Hold on. Okay, good. Place your hands on your side. Tilt your head back.
0: Okay, first of all, this whole close your eyes and imagine 30 seconds is a new one for me. But then he says, put your hands behind your back. You're under arrest. For what? Like, she's sitting here. She's being as cooperative as you possibly could. I'm not saying anybody should do this, but haven't a lot of us done this? Alien says it's kind of humiliating. I feel like that was kind of the point. I feel like the officer was like, hey, we caught you having sex in the back of the car, so let's make this a whole thing right now. Let's release him, but your keys are in your car and you're in the vehicle, so you get a DUI. Even though she was like totally working with him on everything that I could see, you know?
2: Close your eyes, good, and begin. How long was that?
3: I think like 55 or a minute.
2: Okay. And what was my instructions?
3: A minute.
2: Okay. How much have you had to drink today?
3: I had 2 drinks here.
2: And just to confirm, what was going on when I first arrived?
3: It was the first time I ever met him, and I was just kind of, I liked him, and I was attracted to him, so I wanted to, like, be attracted to him.
2: Okay.
3: But...
2: Is that why your pants were off and his pants were off?
3: Yeah.
2: Okay. And yeah. After you all finished that, what were you going to do?
3: Absolutely nothing. I was going to go home. Why?
2: Just look at me.
0: Maybe she shouldn't have said I was going to go home, because that implies that she was going to drive.
4: I don't even think she needed to imply that she was going to drive. I think that just her being in control of the car and being intoxicated, the barrier to entry for a DUI is very, very low.
0: That's kind of crazy to me. Is that because, let's say...
4: Like we've talked about on the show before. On this show, we've talked about how you can get a DUI for choosing to do the right thing, for going, hey, I'm too drunk to drive, I'm going to get in my car and sleep.
0: I
4: don't think you should either. Especially if you take all the precautions of being in the back seat, of being not in control of the vehicle, they still count you as you're the one ultimately that can drive the vehicle.
0: I mean, this to me is like young people doing what young people do after a couple of drinks. It's a perfect opportunity for any law enforcement officer to teach somebody a lesson, but he didn't seem to want to go that way.
2: And then your tattoos.
3: Why?
2: What's that?
3: Why?
2: Because that's what my sergeant requires.
3: Why?
2: What? Why?
3: Yeah.
2: I have no idea. You can ask him that. I have no idea.
3: Why does he want?
2: What's that?
3: Why?
2: Well, right now you're going to be placed under arrest for DUI. Go ahead, turn around for me. Place your hands behind your back.
3: What I'm
2: going
4: to
3: arrest for?
2: For DUI.
4: You were just told.
3: For
2: what?
3: For DUI. What did I do?
2: I just told you. So turn
0: around. Oh, God.
3: Tell me again?
2: Yeah, you're under the influence of alcohol to the point your normal
3: faculties
2: are being affected.
3: But why did you pull me over?
5: First of all, if you don't turn around, you're going to get charged.
3: But why did you pull me over?
0: You're going to get what?
3: I'm just wondering.
4: You're going to get charged for resisting.
2: Parking lot. Turn around.
3: Why?
2: Turn around.
0: And they arrest her.
2: This isn't how it goes.
0: All right, so at that point, they arrest her. There was a weird part there at the end. Here's her, where they booked her and stuff. She got booked for alcohol, DUI, influence of alcohol or drugs, resisting officer without violence, fraud, in person display another's driver's license. So maybe she showed a fake ID or something.
4: She gave her, she gave the officer a fake ID.
0: So she gave the cop a fake ID when this all initially happened. And so they got her for a couple of things. Oh, she's 21. She was 21 at this time. But, I mean, come on. Like, literally, if you're an officer, this was a perfect opportunity where everybody is cooperating with you, where you could just get this done. And then that part at the end where he was like, I need to get a photo of your tattoos. Isn't that usually for gang stuff? Do they do that for everybody? I've never had that happen before.
4: You never had them take a picture of them? Or
0: no, I mean, I've been arrested with tattoos.
4: Did you have tattoos when you got arrested?
0: Yeah, I started getting tattoos like right when I was 18.
4: And
0: so
4: they never
0: I got in trouble.
4: I don't know about photographs, but usually, like at some point in your booking, they'll record somewhere any identifying marks on you. So there would be in the file somewhere where you got arrested. There should be, and maybe it depends on the crime.
0: Yeah,
4: it should say like what the tattoos are. I even think in a lot of the police reports they have things that you mark off, like you mark off height, you know, eye color, hair color, and then somewhere there'll be visible tattoos or visible marks. If you're missing an arm, they'll somewhere to mark that down.
0: Right, but I've never heard them do that. Have you ever seen a body cam thing where they go, okay, now we don't need to get photographs of your tattoos? I've just not heard that before.
4: I haven't heard of them photographing them, especially on site.
0: Can we be real here? Doesn't it? Isn't there a little bit of potential that he's like, I want to take some photos of you because of the salaciousness of the story, and I want to send it to my sergeant so I'd be like, look who I just arrested. That maybe. Like, I get that vibe a little bit. Maybe I'm wrong. Hailfire says on TNJ chat, was she an escort? No, I think she's just a young woman.
4: She was a girl at a party who met a dude and wanted to bang him in her car.
0: Yeah, like, I know that you shouldn't be doing any of this. I know drinking and driving is bad and all that. I'm going to pick her side solely because I think that the police officer could have been easier on her. He let the guy go. He let the guy go. I really feel like he could have said, all right, Samantha, you know, don't do this again. I want you to get an Uber out of here. And maybe this is a decision that you start to think about in your future. But I don't know. Let us know what you think about this. Who's in the right? Who's in the wrong? Pick a side on this one between Samantha, this woman who got pulled over for this or got arrested with her parking lot tryst going on, or the police officer who's just following the law, I guess. What do you think, Celia?
4: I think based on what I've already said about how I think, you know, she wasn't driving the car. I know, I know that you can get a DUI for things that aren't driving a car. But I disagree with that, so I pick her side.
0: Yeah, I think that's dopey. I think they should get the people who are drunk and dangerous behind the wheel, and they should throw them behind bars, and they should really punish them hard. But sometimes it's like, all right, you know, I don't want to do like a, well, kids will be kids thing, but almost. I'll put the video also, of this just up really, on See It Now in a moment.
4: Really difficult not to pick her side with that top she's wearing. I mean,
0: come on. Don't be weird, man. Jesus.
4: What? She's 21.
0: Quick break. When we come back, here's what we're doing. We're going to a couple of things that we have to get into, including my impending cancellation. That is something we absolutely have to get into at some point. An AI story that is going to rock your world. We got a bunch more on the way. We're just getting started. That's coming up next on the News Junkie.
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0: ratcheting up the attacks. I'm Lisa Lacera, Fox News. U.S. Central Command says it's conducting a 12th night of strikes against targets in Iran, as President Trump promised to strike a power plant or bridge for every ship Tehran targets in the Strait of Hormuz.
1: More tough talk as well from Iran's political elite. On one hand, you have the speaker coming out and saying, posting all or none, basically saying, if Iran is not allowed to sell its oil, no country, no neighboring country in the region will be permitted to sell any oil at all. The foreign minister also taking a page from the Old Testament. He's saying it'll be an eye for an eye, striking back against America in kind, not just America, but also any country as well that contributes to America's efforts.
0: Fox's Steve Harrigan in Tel Aviv. This afternoon, President Trump honored the four service members killed last weekend in the Middle East, saluting during a dignified transfer of their remains at Dover Air Force Base in Delaware. From the ceremony in Delaware, the president traveled to Marietta, Georgia, with the family of Lieutenant Tyler Feehan, who was from the state, calling him and the other heroes during a speech where he focused on his economic policy.
2: This economy is ready to blow everything away ever of any country. There's never been anything like what's happening in the United States of America right now.
0: Fox polls show the cost of living is the top issue for voters as we head into the midterm election. Tropical storm Bertha made landfall this afternoon in Louisiana's St. Bernard Parish. Fox Weather's Brandi Campbell's in Biloxi, Mississippi.
3: The Biloxi emergency manager here told me they are at least grateful that Bertha's intense storms remained offshore in the Gulf.
0: The storm center is about 40 miles southwest of New Orleans. On Wall Street, the Dow lost 6 points. The Nasdaq minus 146. The S&P off 10. 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
1: Great radio stations across the land, along with Sam and Polo. It is the Joe Pags Show. Glad to have you. Thanks. Oh, there he is. Look at that. Good to have you along for the ride. Thanks for stopping by. There's a lot going on, lots to get to. Our friend Aaron Mullen from Down Under, from Australia, will be joining us to talk about Zoran Mamdani and the lies of the left and the DSA and all that stuff. Don't miss that. We also have a guy named Mark Beal on. He's a guy who is the president of a policy center for AI. And I ask him questions that you want answers to about, is AI really going to be using up our water supply? That's the big story that's out there. Is AI going to ruin neighborhoods? Are we ahead when it comes to AI, ahead of China? China wants to beat us. Why is it so important that we win the race when it comes to AI? And yes, I do mention Polo and people like him and don't want to use AI. Should they be using AI? I called you out, Polo, and he gives the answer.
2: Nice.
1: Well, let me ask you this, and I don't want to argue about AI, because it doesn't really matter to me if you use it or not, but it's going to be important to us going forward. 40 years ago, you and I never thought we'd all have cell phones in our pockets either.
2: No.
1: And well, you would not be without your cell phone right now.
2: Right, but, I mean, we thought we would have something.
1: Dude, the phone 40 years ago was a gigantic bag that weighed 60 pounds. You know what I mean? Like, nobody thought we would be putting it in our pocket. You could play music from it, and if everything broke down, I could call you on my cell phone to continue the show. But it's a different thing. So, but you're not there yet with AI. You still don't think it's that necessary.
2: No, I mean, because even when I try to Google stuff, and it's forcing me to try to use AI, it gets things wrong almost every time.
1: You must be using the wrong AI.
2: I guess.
1: Now, you're right. You still have the one example where it didn't know anything about the Roadcaster.
2: Yeah.
1: You're right.
2: Yeah.
1: But, I mean, I use AI almost every day just for as a guide. I don't use it in, like, copy and paste, but as a guide for the posts that I make on social media, for the YouTube uploads and so on. Like, what'll work? And if I change the word here, is this going to be better? And it can go through in no time and check a billion uploads to YouTube. That's a real benefit. It's a real tool, you know?
2: Yeah. Okay, I say this all the time, but sure. I'll give you an example. There's this, like, you know, those battery-powered power stations that you can take, and, like,
1: yes.
2: if you lose power, or, like, for me,
1: right.
2: you know, I'm trying to figure out or calculate what size I would need for my DJ gear. Like, if I yes. was ever doing an event and I needed to play strictly from that.
1: Yes.
2: So, on four different occasions, because I was, like, researching different brands, I got four different answers as far as like the wattage that I would need. And so it's super confusing because I'm like, well, is it this or is it this? Cause I was like already looking at a certain model. And then when I was researching another brand, I put all the same specs in and then it started giving me a different answer. So that's very frustrating.
1: That doesn't make sense to me.
2: Yeah. That's very
1: frustrating. If you give all the wattage, if you give the power supply that's needed for the equipment,
2: yeah.
1: it should have one standard answer.
2: Right. And it starts telling me, well, this and this, and then, and if you take this out, you know, this could help you and it could extend how many hours that you could play. And it's like, okay, but I'm asking for this specific because this is like
1: right.
2: typically what I would use. And it's just very inconsistent for me.
1: Yeah.
2: And so that's why I just feel like you have to do it on your own. Like I have to go.
1: I called you out in the interview.
2: Well,
1: I did.
2: I mean, that's fine.
1: And it wasn't negative. I was like, my technical director, Polo, just doesn't like it. Does he have to get on board? And then we compare it to what was computing 20, 30 years ago. What are these other devices?
2: I don't like it.
1: Right.
2: It
1: doesn't work yet.
2: Yes. I just don't like that it's not accurate.
1: Gotcha.
2: So if they can fix that, okay, sure. You know.
1: Well, listen, you're absolutely right about this. And again, we'll get into AI more when we have the interview. But I'll tell you this. I use vidIQ for some of the uploads. I use ChatGPT. I use Gemini. I'll use all of them, and I'll make them argue with each other. That's like the benefit. Sam, you do that too, right? I mean, I will make them argue with each other.
3: Mm-hmm.
1: And then at the end of it, I'll get like the best upload, you know? So maybe, Paula, maybe you're using one and you're not like extending it to, let's put it into three different ones and see what they say. And then they get very competitive. Sam, have you had this where I'll put it in Gemini or vidIQ and then I'll have them say, well, vidIQ says it's better. Well, it's not better. Here's why. Like they'll argue with each other.
3: I mean, have you seen those videos where the guy has like three or four AIs going on at the same time and they're all just like talking over each other? It's hilarious. And it's also kind of sad because it's not that good. So the way that you're using it, I use it the same way. I use it like a tool. I double check everything. Yeah. But I mean, it's really handy.
1: Polo, make it argue with each other.
2: I don't like that it makes me feel like a tool. How about that?
1: Oh, there you go. On that note, we'll have Mark Beal, hour number... What do you want to do? Hour number two for Mark Beal. Yeah. We'll do that. And hour number three, it'll be Aaron Mullen. Let's get into the Iran war, what's going on there. The president, I am calling it a war, although it's supposed to be a military operation, but whatever. Hey, look at that. The president has come out and said, here's what we're going to do. If you dare continue to attack... We're going to do this. The AP wrote this, so it could be biased. Trump says U.S. will destroy a bridge or power plant for each Iranian attack in the Strait of Hormuz. Out of Dubai, United Arab Emirates, the AP, and again, could be fake news, U.S. President Donald Trump warned Wednesday today that the U.S. will destroy one bridge or power plant each time Iran shoots at a ship in the Strait of Hormuz. Trump's latest threat to target civilian infrastructure came as unpopular war.
3: Wow.
1: Spirals with no clear off-ramp, threatening further worldwide economic disruption and sending fuel prices up ahead of the midterm U.S. elections this fall. Oh, my God. If I wanted to be biased against Trump, I couldn't have done a better job than this. Holy mackerel. Let me give you that sentence again. For those watching and listening, understand, and this is what Aaron and I talk about a lot in hour number three. We talk about the lies that you're getting, the bias that you're getting. You're not getting the straight skinny, and we try to give you exactly what it is that you should know. But, I mean, this is unbelievable. It's worth. I always say it could be fake news because a lot of times you know you'll run into some sort of a bump in the road. But this is just an out-and-out attack on the administration. Listen to this. Trump's latest threat to target civilian infrastructure came as the unpopular war spirals with no clear off-ramp, threatening further worldwide economic disruption and sending fuel prices up ahead of the midterm U.S. elections this fall. Wow. I mean, basically, this writer, John Gambrell and Colin Binkley, a couple of idiots, these people clearly, in this story, are telling you, A, the war is unpopular, so we shouldn't be doing it. B, because he continues this unpopular war, the gas prices are going up and it's his fault. And C, keep that in mind when the midterms come up. What I just said in reaction to that sentence is exactly right. So this is why I always say, make sure you check the math. Check my math. Check the AP's math, ABC, CBS, NBC, whatever. Don't just accept what anybody says. Check it. And I guarantee you, when you check what I say, I'm going to be right way more than these outlets are. The story continues, if I dare continue it. Both sides have dug in on their dispute over the strait, a crucial waterway for global energy that remains largely closed because of Iranian attacks. Sayed Abbas, or something or Iran's foreign minister, said his country would adopt an eye-for-an-eye defense doctrine. Quote, any aggression against Iran, including our infrastructure, will compel a powerful and decisive response, he posted Wednesday on X. Because, of course, the leadership of Iran can be on X. Duh. The U.S. carried out another wave of strikes on Iran overnight into Wednesday today, and air defenses opened fire over the capital, Tehran. Iran launched a missile attack on a Jordanian city on Israel's doorstep, and alerts were issued in Bahrain and Saudi Arabia. There you go. Man, I mean, they're so reliably biased. It's actually kind of amazing to me. They're so reliably crazy biased. It just, I mean, makes my face hurt. Look at my face. So Marco Rubio today, the Secretary of State, was at some get-together. Where was this? Sam, do we know where he's sitting down and having this conversation?
3: Let me double check.
1: It's definitely overseas because he's talking about here, and then he starts making reference to the United States time. But he's talking about Iran and what our policy is about Iran and why we continue to strike them and we want to have negotiations. Where is this?
3: In the Philippines.
1: There you go.
4: I just want to reiterate once again, the United States is always committed to diplomacy. We are open-minded and always willing to engage in negotiated settlements of differences, and that remains true in the case of Iran. Unfortunately, as of now, despite their direct outreaches, and Iran has been reaching out to the United States both directly and indirectly to engage in talks about settling the differences with regards to what's happening in that part of the world. Unfortunately, so far, even though we have reached agreements, they have not kept their commitments. And as the president stated earlier today, I guess, yes, today, Washington time, yesterday, our time here now, The problem we're having right now is that they're not serious about talks. If they're serious, we're serious. If they're not, then we will do what is necessary to protect that, our interests, and also the interests of our allies.
1: It's very interesting hearing him say this, because that's literally what's playing out. We're hearing that Iran wants to make a deal. They sign on to the MOU. They agree to a ceasefire. Then don't do a ceasefire. They broke the ceasefire, not us. And then they start announcing how they beat two nuclear powers and they're now a superpower, which of course they're not. And then the president keeps saying they really want to make a deal. Rubio keeps saying they really want to make a deal. I am more apt to believe the president and Marco Rubio than I am to believe the leadership in Iran. So, I mean, this is not surprising that the Secretary of State is saying this. But, I mean, at some point, we either have to make the deal or we have to blow them off the map. One or the other has to happen. You can't keep playing this gray area game.
4: At its core, it's very simple. Iran demands the right, which they do not have under any existing legal mechanism, to control the transit of traffic through the Straits of Hormuz. This is an international waterway. And of all the regions in the world, the one I don't need to talk teach about the importance of freedom of navigation and international waterways, it is this region. And if we create a precedent in the Middle East, can decide that they are going to control an international waterway, charge a toll, and if you don't pay them, blow up your ships, we have created a very dangerous precedent, which will repeat itself in other parts of the world, including in this region. So what is at stake here is not simply the issue of what's happening in the Straits of Hormuz. It's a very fundamental principle about freedom of navigation.
1: I'm just saying it's the Strait. I don't know what's... Sam, I don't know what's up. Why does he keep saying the Straits of Hormuz? Can you get a hold of Marco, find out why the hell he keeps saying the Straits?
3: Yeah, let me just call him.
1: All right, thanks.
4: And if that is threatened, then I think the global economy is threatened, and the rules which have underpinned 150 years of international trade and commerce are also threatened. And that cannot be allowed to happen. But as I said, the United States remains open and willing to engage in positive, constructive negotiations and talks so long as the commitments that are made are kept. And when those commitments are not kept, which is what's happened in this particular case, then there will be consequences. And that has to happen. If these consequences did not exist, then today we would be living in a world where the significant percentage of the energy supply of this region and 20% of the energy supply of the world is being held hostage by a nation state, by a rogue regime, who intends to appropriate that and the right of tolling and controlling that shipping to itself, a right they do not have under any definition of international laws, particularly those that govern maritime transit.
1: Marco Rubio, the Secretary of State in the Philippines. At some point, I just need us to decide. Okay, we're going to give you some more time, and we're just not going to do anything for a while. Or we're not going to give you any more time and blow you off the map. Again, I was not for us going into this operation to begin with. I've said that clearly. Some of you like that, some of you don't. And I respect both sides of it. But now that we're in, I want us to win decisively. And can somebody decide whether the Strait of Hormuz is international waterways or not? Because they've certainly been controlling it for a long time. Did we just turn a blind eye and not pay any attention to what they were doing? Maybe that's what we were doing. But, I mean, at some point, you've got to do something that says, this is international waterways, and if you lob a missile at another ship, we're just going to start blowing your ports up again. I mean, are we holding back on what we're blowing up? If you're going to go in, man, go in it to win it. So your thoughts on this, 833 Joe Pags. More commentary from the Secretary of State. Again, it's a lot of the same, and I get why you would reiterate it. Sometimes somebody didn't hear it the first time. Then the president is at a rally outside of Atlanta in Georgia, where I think he's rallying for a Senate candidate up against John Ossoff, who is up for re-election, I believe. And he's talking about Iran as well. We'll have some of that for you, too. 833-JOE-PAGS, 833-563-7247, joepags.com. Got to remind you about Webroot. Webroot.com/PAGS is the website. Going to save you 60% right now. Back to school time is already happening. I know it's not even August yet. I get it. But back to school time is happening. I'm talking about back to school haircuts and back to school clothing and back to school supplies. All that stuff's going on. And you know, technology in this day and age is going to be a big deal when it comes to your kids' education. Technology is way more important now than it ever has been. And you've got to make sure that your kids are safe doing their homework, doing their studies, doing their research online on that device. 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We're back after this.
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1: great to have you. Thanks. I appreciate stopping by. It's the Joe Pags Show for your Wednesday. There's a lot going on. 833-JOE-PAGS. 833-563-7247. JoePags.com. The Secretary of State, Marco Rubio, talks some more about this. This is not him sitting in that group in the Philippines. This is where there's an American flag behind him, and he's taking questions quickly.
4: Well, look, all these things are compliance-based, right? I mean, if you make a deal, if you sign on to an agreement, and then you violate the agreement's no longer valid. That doesn't mean you can't have a future agreement, but ultimately that future agreement will have to be judged on whether or not you're complying with the conditions. And that deal called for the opening of the straits, free and fair navigation. In fact, they were supposed to put out a statement to that regard a week and a half ago. And instead, on the day they were supposed to put out that statement, instead of doing that, they targeted and blew up or hit a ship. So we remain open to diplomacy. We remain open to working it out in a negotiated way. But right now, they don't seem to be serious about that. And so we're going to continue to protect shipping. We think other countries should join us in that endeavor. We don't need them to, but they should, because they're more impacted by it than we are. And at the same time, we are going to, when the opportunity presents itself, degrade their ability to target global shipping.
1: Okay, so we're going to degrade their ability to target global shipping, something that I think would be a priority, certainly. They want to make a deal, but we're trying to hold them to making sure they do what they say they would do in the deal, and they didn't follow the deal, but they said they would follow the deal. I mean, it's all very confusing. The president was at a political rally today. I believe this is in Georgia, and he's rallying for those on the right, clearly trying to keep House seats and maybe gain some, and maybe win a Senate seat away from John Ossoff.
20: This is with this skirmish we have with the Islamic Republic of Iran, and I call it that because, let me tell you, they're getting hit so hard, and they want to make a deal. But I say they're not ready to make a deal. Because every time they make a deal, they want to change it and everything. They're not ready. They'll be ready very soon.
1: So, I mean, Paul and I were talking about this during the break. So you're saying that he's saying it like, you know, if they're smart, they want to make a deal.
2: Yes, like because of what's happening to them, you know they want to. That's the impression I'm getting from him. They're not literally saying we want to. He's just saying that because of what's happening to them, how could they not want to?
1: The only thing that throws that perspective off, which isn't bad, it's a good one, is that they did literally make a deal. Then they just didn't hold up to it.
2: I mean, so, they're saying all kinds of stuff. So I that's why I just find it hard to believe that they're saying, oh, we want to make a deal.
1: Oh, and by
2: really
1: the way,
2: bad, but let me go bomb this real quick.
1: In the mix here, people are starting to talk a little bit more about Cuba. What's the story with Cuba? Rubio was asked about that today.
21: Cuba, is the goal still creating regime change through economic collapse, or is the military option?
1: I think this is about Cuba.
4: The goal is to have a Cuba where the people of Cuba can experience prosperity, safety, security, and a better life moving forward. The way, you know, Cubans are able to do all over the world when they leave Cuba. And you know, we're prepared to be, you know, very realistic about how you do that and patient about how, you know, you get in a serious process that leads to that. And we've engaged them from time to time in that regard, and they know where we stand on that issue. And hopefully that's where it arrives. The fundamental problem Cuba has right now is two things. Number one is their economic system doesn't work, because that economic system doesn't exist anywhere else in the world. It's completely backwards. It just doesn't work. And that's why people have to leave that country. And number two, they're no longer getting free oil from Venezuela. That's their biggest problem. They're not getting free oil from Venezuela, which, by the way, they weren't using for their power grid. They were taking about 60% of the free oil they were getting from Venezuela and reselling it for cash. So the biggest problem Cuba has is that their regime is a disaster, their economic model doesn't work, and the people who run the country don't know what the hell they're doing. And all they're most interested in is holding on to power. They are afraid of economic prosperity because they are afraid that economic prosperity and economic liberties will lose control over people.
1: I would certainly like to see regime change in Cuba. I don't want any military action to make that happen. It sounds like we are committed to doing something financially. And the sanctions have been on there for a long time. Keep in mind, they can't get new cars. They're still fixing cars from the 50s and 60s in Cuba. But, I mean, at some point, with the strong arm of the Castro brothers no longer being enforced there, you should be able to do something and where the people can rise up. Interesting to watch what's going to happen there. 833-JOE-PAGS, JoePags.com. Keep it here.
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5: Fox News, I'm Ted Lindner. U.S. forces launching a 12th night of strikes against Iranian military targets, according to the Pentagon.
6: We don't need the Hormuz Strait, but we do it because we have to do it, because we cannot let Iran have a nuclear weapon.
5: President Trump speaking at a rally in Georgia today. This is the Republican-led House adopted a $95 billion budget proposal today. It would further fund the Iran war and other White House priorities over objections from Democrats. Communities across West Virginia working to recover after severe flash flooding brought on by torrential rains began Tuesday. Governor Patrick Morrisey.
23: We are concerned about loss of life. We're not here to make any specific announcements pertaining to that, but we are concerned about that, and that's why all of our efforts remain focused on examining different streets and areas and situations so we can report things to the public.
5: A state of emergency declared for all 55 counties in the Mountain State. 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
1: Hi, great to have you. Thanks. I appreciate you stopping by. It's the Joe Pag Show for your Wednesday. We've got both Aaron Mullen on this program and Mark Beal. Mark is an expert on AI. That'll be 1 hour from now. Aaron, 2 hours from now. Aaron comes to us from Australia. She's getting a lot of traction and getting a lot of play here in the United States. Already a very big name and big star in Australia. We break down what we're seeing happening from the DSA, people like Mamdani, the lies being told by the media, and more. It's going to be worth your listen. Make sure you stick around. The president was out rallying in Georgia. I'm going to give you some more from that rally where he calls out the Democrats. He also calls out the fact that the Save America Act has to get done. At this point, the latest that I have, and Sam, check my math on this, I'm pretty sure, the latest that I have is that the budget bill that includes the Save America Act passed the House of Representatives. It's now going to the Senate, where you possibly will get a 50-50 tie, and J.D. Vance would have to break the tie and pass it, where the Save America Act, where you've got to show a photo ID, government issued, and prove that you're a citizen before you can register, and also would limit mail-in balloting, that would be part of law. But the holdup could be the parliamentarian, this person selected by Harry Reid back in the day, in like 2012, and she could actually say, nah, you can't have this as part of a budget bill, which she probably would say because she's a Democrat. I don't know why they haven't replaced her yet, but then again, John Thune is weak, so we probably won't. I'll have more audio and video for you from President Trump. Coming up, first of the phone lines, 833-JOE-PAGS, 833-563-7247, or joepags.com. I want to hear your thoughts on what's going on in Iran, and also what's next for Cuba. Should we be playing any role other than economic when it comes to changing the regime in Cuba? John Laredo, what's going on? Hi.
2: Hey, Joe. Just regarding what Marco Rubio said in the Philippines about Iran not having control of the strait, I'm just wondering what's going to happen when China decides to take control of the South China Sea, right? I mean, he was in the Philippines, and I know what China is doing currently in the South China Sea is affecting the Philippines, like, even today. So I'm just wondering what they're planning on doing then.
1: I don't know that China is going to do it, just like I don't think China would do Taiwan, like they want to go in and attack and take over Taiwan, because they're waiting to see what happens with Iran. I think that if they were going to take an opportunity to take the South China Sea, thanks, man, and also to take Taiwan, they would have done it under Biden, and I was surprised that they didn't. And the military experts that I've talked to on and off the air say they weren't prepared to. They couldn't do it, and they weren't really sure what we would do. But after the failure in Afghanistan on how Biden pulled us out of there, I mean, I was surprised China didn't make a move. Maybe they're not as strong and as prepared as they pretend they are. But they're going to see what happens with the Strait of Hormuz. Because if China told Iran right now, stop it in the Strait of Hormuz, I think Iran would. I think they would listen to him. I think China wants to see if we have the wherewithal and the backbone to make sure the Strait stays international, to make sure Iran doesn't act out. And if we are successful, I think that tells China a big news flash. I think it makes China go, oh, damn. They're not going to back down like they did under Biden. It's a good question, but I think they're waiting it out. Let me go to Jody, who's in Wichita, Kansas. Jody, what's going on? Hi.
3: Hi. I have one question.
1: Yeah.
3: Why are the IRGC off limits? I think we ought to go after them. I think they ought to be considered the military sites. I think we ought to orchestrate it with Israel, who probably knows most of the places the IRGC is.
1: Yeah.
3: And I think they ought to make an organized military assault at 100 places at the same time. Maybe 500 if they can do it. If they can do 1,000, do it. Kill 50,000 plus like they did their own people, and then see what they have to say. I am not interested in a deal with them.
1: Yeah.
3: I don't trust them. They've proven themselves. And I think he's the best president as far as getting things done that we have ever had. Now, it's hard to compare him with Lincoln because he dealt with the Civil War. But, I mean, he's been an amazing president. I think he's fighting this war, I hate to even say this, like a rhino. I do not understand. Of course, they would never have gone to war in the first place. But,
1: right.
3: I mean, I don't know why he doesn't go after them and kill them and not listen to them, not try to bring

0: them to negotiation. Just destroy them and then take over Karg Island too and pay off all that it's cost us. And then watch the oil prices go down.
1: Jody, let me respond to what you said, because I think it was all very, very good. And I appreciate you out of Wichita. Open line now, 833-JOE-PAGS, 833-563-7247, joepags.com. I think he's prosecuting the war by taking advice from people. And I can go back to Jerome Powell in 2017. Somebody advised him, okay? Somebody said Jerome Powell would be a good pick for Fed chair. He wasn't. Okay, but Trump cannot know all things about all things at all times. He just can't. So he's got to go to his advisors. Do I think he's getting rhino advice? On this, I think he is. And we talked about this yesterday, Jody. I don't know if you were listening to the program yesterday. We talked about it yesterday. Sam came up with how many actual IRGC there is, and it's 150 or 180,000, something like that. And if the IRGC is going to be acting independently from the actual theocracy, which it looks like it is, then you've got to do something about it. So I'm with you, going after the IRGC specifically, because when the theocracy says we'll make the deal, okay, we agree to the MOU. When they say that, they're saying it for themselves, but the IRGC has the weapons, has the shoulder-fired missiles or the drones, and they're using them anyway, even if there's a ceasefire. So you are saying exactly the right thing, take out the military arm of this government, and then you control what the government does. Now, why we aren't doing that, I don't know. We talked about it, and somebody said, well, Vietnam, remember, this isn't anything like Vietnam. It's open spaces, and we know, allegedly, through technology and through our you know, satellite technology, we know what the IRGC is. They're not hiding. They're in uniform. So why we want to go after them specifically, I don't know. But I do think that he might be getting some odd advice, because they want to make a deal. They're going to make a deal. They made a deal. Oh, they bombed another ship. They're going to make a deal. They made a deal. They agreed to the ceasefire. 12 more people died. So I hear you. I know what he wants to do, but I don't know if he's being held back or getting back. But at some point, he's going to get frustrated. He's going to get at his wit's end, and he's going to say, just end them. And I hope that comes sooner than later, because then we save as many lives as we can of civilians in Iran, of American military, and then we get the hell out of there and let them rebuild and have their country back. So I don't disagree with you. I think he's getting advice that maybe he should be getting a second, third opinion on. I really do think that. 833-JOE-PAGS, 833-563-7247, joepags.com. It's going to be Stu. Actually, Stu, hold on, because you want to talk about the Save America Act. Let's talk about to Dana in Iowa about Iran, China, and the like. Go ahead, Dana.
2: Joe, love the show, man.
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1: Thank you.
2: The thing that concerns me the most, Joe, is one, I know you talk to military experts. Our stockpile of...
1: Dan, I got to put you on hold. I know that you're trucking across the USA. It's very, very choppy, and I want to give you an opportunity to make sure that you ask exactly what you want to ask. I will come back to you. Don't hang up, or hang up and call back, because the cell phone was cutting in and out. Don't know why. Let me go to Curtis in Panama City, Florida. Curtis, what's going on? Hi.
3: Hey, Mr. Curtis. Calling you back. I'm going to start calling you Cool Breeze. You're the coolest man I ever met.
1: Thank you, brother.
3: I hadn't met you, but listen to you. I got a couple points real quick. Listening to the previous caller, I agree we ought to take over both islands that they use for shipping, shut them down, economically. Then also, I heard him talking about today hitting the bridges around the capital. I think that's a great idea. Shut them down, cut them off. And the other thing is, when we had this agreement, we're just going to give them back, what was it, $300 billion?
1: Yes.
3: I mean, why to keep it, not to pay for the war.
1: 100%. We should not be giving them a dime. I don't believe in giving them any money. I don't care if it's frozen money that's theirs. I don't care if it's money from the surrounding countries. I don't believe in paying them off to act nicely, because they're never going to. We tried to pay them off under Obama. Curtis, thank you. We tried to pay them off under Obama. It didn't work. They took the money, spent it, did what they wanted to do. They supported more terrorism, killed some more Americans and our allies, and they continued to enrich uranium. It doesn't work. You have to beat them by showing strength, and we have the strength. But we're restraining ourselves for some reason. I don't know why. Let's see if Dana's phone fixed. Go ahead, Dana.
2: Is it any better, Joe?
1: So far, not chopping up. Go ahead.
2: I hope so. Joe, the biggest thing that concerns me is the amount of weapons that we're using.
1: Right.
2: You know, I know you talk to military experts. nobody knows really what our stockpiles are, but we've given so many weapons to Ukraine, the amount of weapons we're using in this Iran conflict. And then, Joe, the other thing that really concerns me with what China is doing and is China ready and so forth, it's the fentanyl. It's the meth. They're flooding our cities. They're addicting all our young people. What I think they're preparing, we're not going to have anybody to fight. Our masses, our young people, everyone's going to be addicted. Our society needs to tackle this, the flood of drug trafficking, the flood of illegal drugs, narcotics, whatever you want to call it. And there's got to be a wake-up call to our young people that to protect our country, we need to be able to fight.
1: Yes.
2: And if you see these videos, you know, online, these zombies that are just, the cities are being overtaken. And China's, the products that they ship to Mexico to produce the chemicals that produce these drugs, it needs to be addressed. And that's my biggest concern.
1: Dan, I hear you and I appreciate you. The phone sounded perfectly fine. I'm guessing Pete Hegseth knows where the stockpile is. I want to answer it in a few different ways. Number one, you're right. We gave way too much military equipment and weaponry to Ukraine. The lie we were told by the Biden administration was, don't worry about it. That's old and antiquated stuff. We're giving them all the old stuff, and we're making all the new stuff. In fact, sending weapons over to Ukraine is somehow making more jobs in the United States. That doesn't make any sense. You want to send them weapons, they should pay for them. The EU is now paying for them, or NATO is now paying for them the way that they should have from the very beginning. The conservative estimate is $175 billion in cash and weapons sent to Ukraine from us. I don't know why, but again, the lie was, well, don't worry about it. You know, that was the old stuff. We're making new stuff. We can always manufacture new stuff, always make more of it. I don't know what the stockpile is. I'm guessing Pete Hegseth does. I'm guessing the commander-in-chief, President Trump, knows. I'm guessing Raising Cane knows, the chairman of the Joint Chiefs. So at the end of the day, I'm not afraid or worried about us being able to make our own weaponry and make the stockpiles where they need to be. I'm not concerned about the military members and if we'll have enough people to fight, for the simple reason that just yesterday, again, Pete Hegseth said, and this is backed up by, you know, fact, arithmetic, mathematical fact, that we've got more people who are signing up and going to recruiting offices than almost we've seen ever. Certainly not in a non-draft time. We have people who are going there and want to become military members and fight for the Constitution. I'm not worried about not having enough people to fight if we had to have them. But at the same time, I agree with you. Fentanyl is a major issue. Every time we see Kash Patel, the FBI director, we see him talking about how they seize this much fentanyl and that much fentanyl. We seize enough fentanyl that could have killed 7 million people, 10 million people, 70 million people. That's good. That's all great. But how do we stop the supply chain going from China to not necessarily only Mexico, but to Colombia, to other countries south of us that are then manufacturing it? All the precursors come from China. They're putting it in drugs that are then flooding our border. So you got to shut the border down, what they've tried to do. You got to get more fentanyl off the streets. But I'm with you. Find out where it's coming from and disrupt the supply chain to the level that people aren't dying from it every day. Now, we're not having 70 or 100,000 people die a year anymore from it, I don't think. I don't know what the number is. Sam, find out what the number was in 2025. How many people died from fentanyl poisoning or overdose last year, if you don't mind. But you're right. It's certainly a concern that we should stay on top of, without a doubt. But I don't think that's affecting the numbers of people that are joining the military. When I go back to taking Karg Island and taking the IRGC, I agree with the previous caller there as well, that we should be doing that, but for some reason, we're holding back. I'm not sure why. 833-JOE-PAGS, 833-563-7247, joepags.com. 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
1: Hi, great to have you. Thanks. I appreciate you stopping by. There's a lot going on. It is the Joe Pag Show. Bottom of next hour, how important is AI to you? How important is AI to you? We're going to have Mark Beal on. He is the guy who's in charge of, he's the president of an organization about AI policy, and he explains the importance of beating China, explains the importance of how much water is being used. Are they really ruining neighborhoods and so on? Why is so much water used? What's the story? And yes, if you're a technology person, you know it's about cooling the GPUs. So we're going to have him on next hour. Don't miss a second of that. Hour number three, Aaron Mullen. A lot of you already follow Aaron. We're friends, and we do a podcast for the same organization. And I wanted to get together with him and just say, okay, let's just break down some news stuff. Tell people the truth. Let's call out Mamdani and a bunch of other stuff. I think you'll like it. It's up and running over on YouTube now, joepags.com/YouTube. So stick around for that. We go to the phone lines in the time remaining this hour. It's going to be line two. Chris, Texas, what's going on? Hi.
16: Joe, how you doing today?
1: Living the dream, my friend. Talk to me.
16: Hey, so, you know, we talk about this deal with Iran and what it's doing for the future, right? The nuclear weapons and all the different things. And we're talking about the future. But the point that people are missing is, what's it done for us today? When's the last time that we've had a terrorist attack anywhere in the world since we started this operation with Iran? I feel like because of the operation in Iran, we have squelched back all the terrorist attacks. So it kind of tells you who's behind it. That's my thought.
1: Yeah. A lot of terrorism is happening in Africa, as you probably know. A lot of Christians being killed there. But when it comes to going after the Western civilization, the Western culture world, you're right. I mean, I think the financier of terrorism in our world, in our culture, has been slapped upside the head, and they're focused on trying to survive what it is that we're dropping on them, and they're not focused on getting terrorism done. Chris, I think you make a great point. I really do. I think it's a very good point that we probably don't think about a whole lot. But what the president's doing, again, I'm in support of us finishing it, winning, leaving victoriously, holding up the flag, saying, yep, we kicked your ass. I don't want Iran to have the opportunity to continue killing their own people, continue financing terrorism around the world, and continuing to terrorize the Strait of Hormuz. And we need to get to that place. I think we're on the way there, but for some reason we're being very restrained lately. We'll see what we do going forward. 833-JOE-PAGS, 833-563-7247. JoePags.com. Much more to come. We'll talk about what the president had to say in Georgia, including the Save America Act, when we come back.
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21: 12 days in a row. I'm Lisa Lacerra, Fox News. U.S. Central Command says it's concluded another round of strikes in Iran.
22: They are targeting military targets inside Iran, but President Trump warned that target list could expand to civilian infrastructure, things like power plants as well as bridges, if Iran continues to target shipping in the Strait of Hormuz. Iran's foreign minister responded sharply to the threat, saying Iran's policy was clear, an eye for an eye, threatening that Iran would respond directly to any American attacks, attacking not only America, but any nation that helps America as well.
21: Fox's Steve Harrigan in Tel Aviv. The U.S. is trying to regain control of the Strait of Hormuz and restore the flow of international shipping. Senate Democratic leader Chuck Schumer says he will force another vote tomorrow on a war powers resolution, calling the Iran conflict dangerous, costly, and unnecessary. A trial date of June 1st, 2027 for former Venezuelan leader Nicolas Maduro and his wife Celia Flores on drug trafficking charges.
23: Maduro and Flores have been held in a Brooklyn jail since early January when U.S. forces took both into custody out of their Venezuelan home. Both say they're not guilty. Maduro also continues to claim they were kidnapped and considers him and his wife prisoners of war. Prosecutors say Maduro conspired to move tons of cocaine into the U.S. The defense said among its arguments will be what it calls an illegal abduction.
21: Fox's Gernal Scott. House Judiciary Committee Chair Jim Jordan of Ohio has issued a criminal referral for former special counsel Jack Smith, arguing newly released records contradict Smith's testimony that he didn't obtain or review lawmakers' text messages during multiple investigations into President Trump. Committee ranking member Jamie Raskin of Maryland blasted the referral, saying it distorts and misstates the facts. America's listening to Fox News.
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1: Great radio stations across the land from San Antonio. KTSA is our flagship, along with Sam and Polo. It is the Joe Pags Show. Thanks a lot for stopping by. There was a bit of a question as to whether Victor Wembanyama liked a post by Mamdani, Zoran Mamdani, the mayor of New York. There was a question about that. Polo sent it to the group chat earlier. I was like, it's just a screenshot. I'm not sure if it really is. Michael Rappaport, who is the actor, who is a big pro-Israel guy, and he doesn't like Mamdani at all, he actually, I guess, posted something showing that Wemby liked this post about Mamdani. Now, I'm going to play the video of what it is that Mamdani posted. Remember, Zoran Mamdani, we'll get into this in earnest at the bottom of next hour with Aaron Mullen, but Zoran Mamdani is a guy who is pro-Iran, anti-Israel, anti-Netanyahu, and for the past week, he's been talking about how he wants to arrest Netanyahu. Keeps calling Benjamin Netanyahu a war criminal. And he can't do it. We made that clear that he can't do it. He can't arrest the guy. Trump and the federal government have said, no, you can't arrest a world leader. How stupid. And I said on the air, you probably saw it or heard it. I said, I hope he does, because then he'll be arrested for kidnapping or holding somebody hostage. I mean, I would like him to try to arrest Benjamin Netanyahu, because then it would be easy for New Yorkers. You wouldn't have this idiot anymore. But Mamdani knows that he can't do it. And you're going to hear some music in the background and some slick editing because his mom is in the movie business, I guess. But Mamdani does a video yesterday where he outlines again what a horrible guy Netanyahu is, but that he can't do anything about it. And for some reason, the star of the NBA San Antonio Spurs, whom I love the team. I don't know Victor. For some reason, he liked this.
2: Benjamin Netanyahu is a war criminal, the architect of a horrific genocide against the Palestinian people. He is responsible for the killing of more than 73,000 people.
1: He's just saying numbers that Hamas puts out there as if it's somehow true. Doesn't matter. And by the way, he won't mention all the people killed in Iran.
2: For the maiming of tens of thousands of children, as those who survive undergo amputation without anesthesia.
1: Just saying stuff. Now they're amputating things from children and not giving them any anesthesia. He's just saying things that'll get you riled up.
2: For the targeting of neonatal hospitals and maternity care centers, denying newborns even the chance to live.
1: Has no proof of any of this. He's just saying things to try to bolster his idea in his moronic brain that somehow Netanyahu's a bad guy.
2: For the countless people he starved as he blocked food and humanitarian aid from reaching them. For the gunning down of hundreds of aid workers and journalists. And just last month, the UN confirmed that Palestinian children continue to be deliberately targeted and killed by Israeli armed forces.
1: Last I checked, and Sam, do me a favor and check this. I'm pretty sure the population of Gaza has increased since 2003 or 23, whenever it was that October 7th happened. I'm pretty sure the population has gone up. But somehow he's killed 74,000 people, mostly children, women, and I guess journalists.
2: More than 8 months after the so-called ceasefire, the list goes on and on. All as we, as Americans, pay for the bombs that do the killing.
1: By the way, he's reading a teleprompter, but still there are a lot of edits in this. It's like he couldn't even read the teleprompter in one fell swoop. This is all so very produced. And it's interesting that there isn't any semblance of that smiling clown you saw that a lot of you New Yorkers paid or you went out there and voted for because you thought that he somehow was gonna help your economy. He's gonna help affordability. He's gonna give you free buses and free grocery stores. None of which has happened. He's a very serious looking nasty guy right now.
2: There is a reason the International Criminal Court issued a warrant for his arrest.
1: The International Criminal Court has been debunked by anybody who's got any wherewithal. We are not a part of it. We don't take them as a serious organization, but he keeps on saying it like it's a real thing.
2: As human beings, we have spent generations building a shared understanding that there are crimes so grave, they offend all of humanity. Anyone, with their eyes, with their heart, with their conscience, should recognize the devastation he has wrought and understand that he belongs before a court of law. As I've said, I agree with the ICC that Benjamin Netanyahu should be arrested and tried for his crimes.
1: This guy thinks he's so much more important than he is. He is but a mayor of one city, of the largest city, yes. but he's no more than that. He wants to be, but he's not. Keep in mind, this guy only got his citizenship in the United States 8 years ago.
2: As I do for anyone else charged by the ICC. My administration has reviewed every avenue available under applicable law to determine whether New York City could execute the International Criminal Court's arrest warrant if Benjamin Netanyahu came here.
1: Now we finally get to the gusto. The reason why he did this long-ass dramatic video is to say, I can't do anything.
2: It is clear that we do not have the independent legal authority to enforce this warrant. The federal government, however, does. And I call on them to join the ICC and execute this warrant.
1: Again, he knows the federal government is not involved in the ICC. We're not a part of the ICC. The ICC is not an important organization. And none of that's going to happen. But this whole thing, this whole dramatic thing is to say, I really, really, really wanted to do it, but I guess I can't.
2: And I want to be equally clear. Benjamin Netanyahu is not welcome in New York City, nor is any other war criminal at large. While we cannot end the genocide on our own, we can decide whether our silence will become another weapon. And we can examine every tool we have to defend the humanity and dignity of all people. That is my commitment to you.
1: This guy's a lowlife. He didn't mention anything about the IRGC or about the theocracy in Iran, killing 50,000 plus Iranians because they want freedom, because they burned a picture of a person in the town square. He doesn't mention any of that. You know why? Because he doesn't care. He's on their side. Have there been innocent people killed in Gaza? Of course. It's a war. And I wish that it didn't happen. I wish war didn't happen. But of course, have they targeted neonatal units to kill babies who are born prematurely and to kill expectant mothers? How stupid. Have they killed a bunch of journalists on purpose? The last one, this alleged journalist, was a high-ranking member of Hamas. But moron Zemdani decides that he's going to act like it's just a journalist. They got their music in the background. Sam, what'd you find out?
3: Well, if you just Google it, it looks like their population went down. But if you keep doing a little bit of research, there's a lot of research papers that have come out saying that actually their population is growing at the rate of about 3% per year.
1: So how does that happen if they're killing 70,000 in a battle? I don't get that. It's a place that was of 2 million people before they did October 7th for no reason. And it's gone up 3% per year since. I mean, I believe I got that number from our friend, the great researcher, Brianna Morello, that the actual number has increased since the attack of October 7th. Yet he's claiming that they killed almost 80,000 people. Because last week it was 63,000. Somehow another 12,000 died? I don't know. So, excuse me if I don't take the numbers from Hamas. Excuse me if I don't accept the numbers. Oh, the IRGC, by the way, says they killed like 6,000 max. When we're estimating it's 50,000 plus. So who do you believe? I'm going to believe the good guys. Hamas is not the good guys. The theocracy and the IRGC, not the good guys. But it's very interesting to me how somebody like Mamdani doesn't come out and say anything about that. He said, I think at one point he said, you know, I think the theocracy is a bit brutal. That's it. That's all he said. And no, I'm not saying don't watch the Spurs and don't like Wemby, but I think this young guy who's got a 20-year career ahead of him where he might become the biggest star we've ever seen in the NBA should take a breath and realize that he's going to jump into the political fray. He's going to make angry 50% of those watching and paying attention. And there's no reason to do that. But I stand for this and I stand, great, we all stand for things. But realize that everybody wants to put on a Wemby jersey and go enjoy a game. There's no reason at your young age to start alienating people. Because you don't know what you think you know about Gaza. You don't know what you think you know about Hamas. You don't know what you think you know about Israel. You don't. I don't know it all either, but I do it for a living, and I try to make sure that I surround myself with information that I can dole out to you every day, and then I give you a reason why I support it. Unless he wants to come out and say, that's I'm going to be a politician now, not a basketball player, maybe that's it. And I'm not telling him to shut up to shut up and dribble. I'm not doing that. He can take a stand on important things to him, but he's taking a stand on something that he's smart enough to know is extremely divisive, and he shouldn't. Now, did I watch him like that video? No. Michael Rapaport put it out there. Then I grabbed it, put it in AI. Here's Polo going, really? Used AI? Put it in AI, and I said, is this real? And Grok, the AI on X, went through, did its due diligence, says, yes, it appears as though, and many people on Instagram have reposted this, that he did, in fact, like this post. I don't get it. He seems to be a peaceful man, seems to be a very, very, you know, a guy who deals with a value system that is above reproach. Don't take a side in something that you don't have any idea what the real numbers are. You don't have any idea if you're being told the truth or not. You have no clue. All we do know is that before October 7th, there was a semblance of peace between Gaza and Israel. And for some reason, Hamas decided it's time to go attack and kill 1,200 people. That's all we know. 833-JOE-PAGS, 833-563-7247, joepags.com. When we come back, I'll give you some more audio and video from President Trump at that rally in Georgia. He's trying to unseat John Ossoff. I don't even know who's running against him. Sam, find out who's running against John Ossoff, who the Republican is running against this Democrat, who, again, Sam and I were in Atlanta. What were we in Atlanta for, some conference or something?
3: I think it was a talk show boot camp.
1: I think you're right. Talk show boot camp. We're staying at a hotel in Atlanta, watching the local commercials, and this guy, John Ossoff, was running for office for the first time. And it was the funniest thing, because in college or something, he did some spoof on Star Wars. The guy's just a doofus. And he somehow got in there, speaking like Obama, slow-talking everybody, and allegedly won. But now that we know there were so many irregularities from 2021, remember that runoff election for Senate, in our special election, I think it was a runoff, that was held on January 5th, I believe, 2021, right before January 6th, and the riot at the Capitol. So nobody really paid much attention to it. Somehow, both he and Warnock won the Senate seats in a very red state, Georgia. Well, they're trying to unseat him now. Say, does it say who the Republican is that's going against Ossoff? Okay, she's taking phone calls. She'll find out during the break. But the president speaks about Ossoff, speaks about the Save America Act. We'll have that for you when we come back. And I want your thoughts on maybe sports stars jumping into the fray. Maybe Mamdani, you know, basically announcing that he can't do anything, but we really should do something because it's horrible what they've done. And with this very dramatic music in the background, are people falling for that okey-doke? I hope not. 833-JOE-PAGS, 833-563-7247, joepags.com. Definitely want to hear from you. Bottom of the hour is going to be Mark Beal. He is the president of an AI policy institute. I want you to make sure you stick around for that. There's a lot of information there that you need to know about AI that you probably don't know. So I want you to go. I want you to stick around and check that out, because he does give some answers about the water being used and is it ruining neighborhoods and so on. Meantime, I've got to tell you about Lean. Lean is a great supplement devised by researchers and doctors. 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
1: Great to have you. Thanks. I appreciate you stopping by. Mark Beal at the bottom of the hour. Do not miss a second of that. He's the president of the AI Policy Network, so you can go to theaipn.org. Yeah, it turns out, Sammy, he wasn't able to get that that URL that he gave us. So I was like, really? It's like, dude, I went to your website. What happened? No, it's theaipn.org. So we talk about that during the interview. Make sure you stick around. If you've got questions about AI, he answers a lot of them. Here's the president today in Georgia.
17: John Ossoff and the congressional Democrats voted against securing our border. They voted against our massive tax cuts that you have. They voted against the Trump accounts for your children. They want to raise your taxes by a lot, not lower them. We lowered your taxes. We gave you the greatest tax cut in the history of our country twice now. And And they want to raise your taxes substantially. You know, it's, I've been watching politics. I've been involved in politics and the other side, you know, for a long time. I've always found it interesting, fascinating, important. But I've never seen people say, ever, it's always politicians. I've watched great politicians. We will lower your taxes. They will always say, we will, even if they didn't mean it. They'd say, we will lower your taxes. These people say, we're going to raise your taxes. I've never heard it before. It's a new phenomena. It's a phenomene.
1: That's a phenomene. What is a phenomene?
3: I guess we're welcome.
18: Okay. Like not? Is that what he's trying to mean?
1: I don't know what he's
18: like
1: doing.
18: May as a no?
1: I don't know. I have no idea.
17: They voted against no tax on tips. They voted against no tax on overtime. They voted against no tax on Social Security for the seniors. They voted against voter ID. Can you believe that? Well, you saw what happened. They caught thousands of votes in New Jersey where illegal aliens were allowed to vote. Thousands and thousands of votes. They voted in favor of the transgender mutilization of your children and in favor of men playing in women's sports. Isn't that lovely? They voted against lower energy prices, lower car prices, and bigger paychecks for everyone. They voted against every one of these things. John Ossoff and the Democrat communists want to let the Marxists into power, bankrupt your families, and leave you totally undefended with wide open borders. But we will not let that happen to our country. We're not going to let it happen.
1: There you go. Phenomene. Pop da da ba ba. Phenomene. All right. Then he talks about the Save America Act in the same speech.
17: And finally, we have to pass the Save America Act to defend American elections.
1: Phenomene. Phenomene.
17: And I have to say, Mike Johnson and Congress have done a great job. But we're having a hard time in the Senate. The Senate, what they're doing is just, it's just not right.
1: Advocate for John Thune to not be the leader, Mr. President.
17: Congress is going to pass it again. They passed it three times. They're going to pass it again. It's like the Senate is a place that you send things when you want them to die. We can't do this, and we're not going to take this any longer. We're not going to take it. You know, I'm trying to be nice, trying to be really nice. You saw we had a big victory last night in Arizona. I've had victories everywhere, but we're not gonna be able to take it much longer. When they can't get past voter ID, proof of citizenship, no mail-in ballots because they're crooked as hell. So right now Congress is working to get as much of our plan as possible into the budget bill to identify and really terminate. Look, what would they should do? Very simple. A lot of you don't know about filibuster. They should terminate the filibuster and approve everything. Because the Democrats are going to do it.
1: They are. They are going to do it. I got to stop there because I don't want to leave Shelly hanging. Shelly, I've got literally 30 seconds, maybe 20 seconds, but I want to leave you hanging. I know you guys are big fans in Panama City, Florida. Tell us why you called in tonight.
19: I think Donald Trump is doing a darn good job. He's just met with so much opposition.
1: Get to the important part. Why did you call tonight? Come on.
19: Can you please give a shout out to my husband? It's his birthday today.
1: That's exactly what I wanted
19: please.
1: You to get. What is his
19: He's
1: name?
19: He's listening right
1: what is his
19: now,
1: name?
19: Joe.
1: Come on.
19: Miles. He's 60 today. Miles.
1: Happy birthday, Miles. Shelley said happy birthday. Sam, do not take a bunch of calls from people telling us to do happy birthday wishes, but I couldn't leave her hanging. I know they love the show in Panama City. We got to hit a break here. We come back. It's going to be Mark Beal. He is the president of AI Policy Network. You're not going to want to miss this. You have questions about AI. Keep it here.
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2: Fox News. I'm Sue Gossman. The House narrowly passing a $95 billion budget proposal tonight. It's a long shot to fund the conflict in Iran, provide aid to U.S. farmers, and voting law changes connected with the Save America Voter ID Act. The resolution adopted in a 216 to 214 vote. The first step in the reconciliation process that now heads to the Senate. It comes after War Secretary Pete Hegseth announced this week the Pentagon's running out of cash. While the Pentagon continuing to launch strikes the 12th night in a row, the president issuing some fresh threats today.
4: Trump now threatening to hit civilian infrastructure targets closer to the Iranian capital of Tehran. Writing on Truth Social, from this point forward, anytime the Islamic Republic of Iran shoots at a ship in the Strait of Hormuz, the United States will bomb and destroy one bridge or power plant.
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0: Well, you know, some of the decisions being made today in Washington about this technology are going to have a dramatic effect on the future of our country and the future of the world. But right now, it's an incredibly helpful consumer product. But what the government has recently realized is that these systems are getting so powerful that they're now starting to pose a challenging national security issues. So I expect the government's going to be way up in the AI company's business and trying to help sort this war out, because there's a lot at stake depending on the decisions that we have to make.
1: Well, we want to be very careful. We believe in freedom, liberty, low regulations. We want to be able to do what we want. But it seems as though not only you, but others are saying, if we don't have some government intervention or regulation, this thing could go crazy. Is that like too much drama, or is that really a thing that could happen?
0: No, I don't know if there's quite yet enough drama about this thing.
1: Really?
0: Right now, we're walking the tightrope. On one hand, the public is revolting against data centers, and we need those data centers to win the future vis-a-vis China. At the same time, the idea of just let it rip, laissez-faire approach to AI is no longer tenable. Just this week, a company called OpenAI revealed that one of its models that was only deployed internally and without access to the internet, it actually broke out on its own. It went over to hack another company, all in pursuit of finding the answers it was needed to solve for it's basically its exam questions. So these models are incredibly sophisticated, incredibly powerful, and they behave in very weird and dangerous ways. The government's got to get their arms around this. Otherwise, we're not going to have the innovation that we need to be successful.
1: It's Mark Beal. Go to, I believe it's VAIPN.org, right? VAIPN.org. That's the website. Go check that out. It's AI Policy Network. So I guess we make the assumption that man, and I don't mean men, but mankind has to create it, has to program it, has to tell it how to think. But what I'm hearing from you is it's thinking on its own now. And that seems to be way ahead of the schedule, I would think. We thought that would be 100, 200 years down the line. It's happening now?
0: It's happening now. This is the first software that human beings are not actually writing themselves. They're writing the code that trains the AI, but that process is mostly opaque to even the scientists and engineers that are building it. And as these models become increasingly generally capable, they're given a goal. For example, in the scenario with OpenAI, it was asked to solve a problem, and it couldn't solve that problem. So in order to solve that problem, it broke itself out, it hacked into this other company and tried to find the answer. Those were not things that human beings tried to get the AI to do. Those are what the AI did on its own. By the way, this is no regard to anything related to consciousness or sentience.
1: Right.
0: These things are just hyper-competent optimizers. They're given an objective, and they're really, really smart, and we can't necessarily predict in advance what they're going to do. And you have to imagine, like, extrapolate out a couple of years. If these things are, like, world-class or superhuman in things like biology and chemistry and science, Lord knows what they're going to be capable of doing if we can't get our arms around figuring out how to control them.
1: I didn't understand, Mark, why it was important to beat China. But then the president or somebody in the administration, it might have been the Department of War, came out and said, we got those 88, leaders of the theocracy in Iran by using Grok. We used Grok to help us with the strategic missile strikes that were minimizing the casualties for civilians and taking out the bad guys. We knew where they were. We tracked where they were, and we launched them without like human beings even having to be involved. So that opened my mind where I went, oh, damn. I mean, if China has this or Russia has this or North Korea has this better than we have it, we could be in trouble.
0: Absolutely. You know, intelligence is in some respects the ultimate dual use technology. It can be everything that you can use intelligence for to do a good thing. It has a corresponding evil thing or military thing. And just for example, this company called Anthropic released a model called Mythos. Well, that thing was superhuman at hacking. In a sense, it was like a cyber weapon. And it could like break into your bank account. It could empty all those accounts out. And of course, we also need those tools to help us patch these vulnerabilities. So it's a bit of an offense defense game. But at the end of the day, if China is allowed to catch up to the United States, it's going to put us at a significant disadvantage. And as we think about our national security and our economic competitiveness.
1: Was DeepSeek a ruse? Because China said, all right, you guys did your ChatGPT, but we've done DeepSeek. It only cost us $5 million, and we're already better than you. Was that a ruse just to make us think they caught up, or was there some reality to that?
0: No, there's definitely some reality to that. We cannot underestimate how technically competent the Chinese scientists actually are. The other thing that we're doing right now is, like, we're in a speedboat. And China is like grafting on our wake. It's like riding on the board behind us. We're pulling them along. What they're doing is something called distillation, where they're going in and they're using American models. They're

0: generating those outputs, and then they're using those outputs to train their models. This happened with a model called Kemi K3 that almost put China up at the frontier, right next to Anthropic. So they're basically stealing American IP. Right now in the White House, the Office of Science and Technology Policy Director Michael Krastios issued a tweet about this just today, criticizing China for intellectual property theft. The other thing that they're doing is they're using American AI hardware. Right now, the AI race is really a function of who has the most compute. These are like the engines of the race. And everything we can do to restrict China's ability to make those chips themselves or use American chips is going to slow them down and give us the time and space that we need to get the safety piece right, so we can accelerate innovation and ensure American dominance.
1: If we win, what happens? How does that benefit us? Other than what you just said, does that mean that China and anybody else on the planet would have to sort of kowtow to us and say, okay, you've got the technology, we want to be able to use the technology? Because they're always going to steal our IP, whether it's a Gucci bag or an iPhone or AI. They're not going to stop. They steal our movies constantly and our music constantly. So how do we benefit by being the leader of this?
0: I think at the end of the day, we can imagine that big chunks of the global economy, big chunks of your national security competitiveness are going to be a function of your compute hardware and your AI models. And so what we want to make sure is that the United States, as these technologies proliferate around the world, that they reflect our values. Similar to what we did after the Second World War, we shaped the international financial system in our likeness and image. And what we need to do now is shape the age of intelligence on the basis of American founding principles and ensure those things get perpetuated. So what we don't want to see is Chinese models that are going to be great for surveillance and totalitarian aims being used by chunks of the world, people around the world. That's unacceptable. We want to make sure that the American tech stack is being used and deployed, and that our values, in particular a focus on liberty, is infused into the way these technologies get used. Otherwise, the future might look quite dystopian.
1: VAIPN.org, that's the website. It's Mark Beal. He's the president of AI Policy Network. Talk to me about these data centers. I gather, and I've interviewed people who have said this, but I believe them, and I believe that it's probably worse than what they've said, that outside actors like China, like Soros, like others are the ones that are doing these campaigns saying they're poisoning our water. They're stealing our water. An AI center is gonna shut down an entire neighborhood. It's shutting down some safari in South Florida. How dare you go after, you know, this wild kingdom of sorts? What's the truth about it? Are these AI centers necessarily using our water, taking our resources, and leaving people in a real lurch here or not?
0: There's a whole bunch of stuff going on this.
1: Is China financing this?
0: We've seen some evidence, and OpenAI has released some evidence that there is foreign influence operations activity behind some of the anti-data center sentiment. But if you study, like, for example, what the Soviet Union did, they used a technique called active measures. And that was basically their political warfare campaign aimed at reducing American strength from the inside out. But the Soviet Union could never create an issue out of whole cloth and then use that in a propaganda war. It always latched on to a real issue that Americans face. So I think the data center issue is quite complex. First of all, yes, Americans are nervous about jobs, are nervous about, child safety and loss of control. There is real evidence that these data centers take a lot of power and can potentially make their electric bill go up. Although I will say the Trump administration is working hard to make sure that doesn't happen.
1: Right.
0: There's also some misinformation. Like maybe these data centers don't quite use as much water as people are afraid of. But right now, this is like local NIMBY politics, not in my backyard. And the industry itself needs to do a whole lot better of a job engaging local communities, explaining the benefits to them and ensuring that, like, you know, like Glenn Beck says, we need to make sure that these people get a good deal. Because otherwise they're going to be scared, they're going to be nervous, and they're going to be susceptible to this foreign propaganda and undermine our competitiveness.
1: How specifically does it use the water? Is it because otherwise it would overheat? It's almost like water cooling my computer, but on a massive level?
0: Exactly. That's exactly right. These GPUs are called graphical processing units. They generate enormous amount of heat. And so water is used to help basically cool them and make sure they maintain within their operating parameters.
1: So it's like when I'm playing Fortnite, my computer gets hot. That's what's going on.
0: That's exactly what's going on. These things are doing millions of computations. And the dish is really hot. So they have to have all this water.
1: Should the government look at AI companies the same way they look at defense companies? Should there be regulations like that? Because again, I'm a low regulations guy. I'm a big time government get out of my business guy. But if you're building something that could hack the government, that could, you know, in short term, you know, change laws and take things over. I mean, you just talked about an AI model that wasn't connected to the internet, figured out how to get connected to the internet, figured out to hack some competitor to find the answer it was charged with doing. So is there necessarily extra government regulation that has to be playing a role here?
0: Unfortunately, I think that's going to be inevitable. You know, and what we want to do now is work, have government and industry work together to build these guardrails and make sure that the economic benefit is at the center of the conversation. We do not want to see this technology devolve to be a military technology. It's going to get locked down. It might even get nationalized. And I think we're going to leave a whole lot of innovation value on the table if that happens. But the way that we're going to build public support, the way that we're going to build trust in these things is if the government does play a role as a coordinating body, it does do the national security evaluation. So it can say that if these models do come out, we're confident they're not going to be able to help a terrorist build a biological weapon. That these are basic things. And by the way, the second one of these incidents happen, the government reaction, the regulatory overcorrection is going to be so severe that we might not have much of an AI future. And that would also be a massive failure mode. That's what this administration's got to really walk a tightrope here between balancing right. innovation and balancing national security.
1: Is there a department now that, I please don't say it's CISA. CISA is a mess. It shouldn't even exist. Should there be an AI department? Should the Defense Department be in charge of this? Who should be overseeing this? Should we make a new AI department specifically, almost on a cabinet level, because we know this is going to be part of our lives from here on out?
0: Yeah, I mean, it's certainly gross to think about the idea of setting up a new federal agency and adding right. to the bureaucracy. At the same time, AI is what you think of as a general purpose technology. And as a result, it touches every function in the United States government. And so every issue is just like this jump ball of interagency coordination and bureaucracy. So one idea would be to have an AI focused entity. It could be within an existing department or part of a new department that had the exclusive authority of dealing with this. Because right now, I think the industry would say, I'm getting inundated by a thousand different government agencies, whether it be healthcare or financial services or whatever the issue is, hitting up the same group of companies because this technology is touching all these different sectors. So now some people are talking about, well, maybe we need a central authority that can help the industry, get the regulation right, make it as light touch as we possibly can. But unfortunately, this would also come at the cost of adding a little bit more bureaucracy, which I think a lot of people like us would hate to see that, but this might actually be necessary to ensure a smooth future.
1: AI is getting remarkably good at doing deep fakes. There was this picture that was sent out by Mitch McConnell in the hospital bed. And almost immediately getting out of the bed and doing a tap dance and everything else. And it looked as real as it can look. I still, and maybe because I'm a musician, I've got a different ear, I can still tell when the audio tells me immediately that it's AI. I can just tell. But beyond that, it's going to get better and better and better. I mean, AI from just a few years ago, I think there was an AI of Will Smith eating spaghetti. I'm sure you probably have seen this. And it was horrible. It wasn't even close. Like, that's stupid. It's very robotic. Now you can literally make somebody look like they're doing something they're not doing. Is there a check and balance? Is there something that my viewers and my listeners can do right now to know whether something's real? Like my uncle said to me the other day, he said, man, I love when that guy goes on The View and really sets them straight. I said, he's not there. He's superimposing himself in and pretending like he's setting them straight. And then he's pretending they're reacting that way. So people are already buying it. And I think in the older generation, they're buying it. But is there a check system, something somebody watching, listening can do when they're taking in some information and they've got a question about whether it's real?
0: You know, I mean, I think the biggest thing we can do for ourselves, for our families, is education and intellectual curiosity. Because right now, Joe, the AI systems are as dumb as they'll ever get. And right now, like sort of like there doesn't seem to be a plan to do much on the legislative side to try to get after some of these deep fakes. And, you know, unfortunately, I think we're going to find ourselves completely untethered to reality. You know, people like Elon Musk with Community Notes and using Grok on X have done a tremendous public service to help people know kind of what's true and what's false. But beyond that, you know, if you see something that's inflammatory, that's designed to provoke your emotional response, that's a good signal that you're trying to be manipulated and it's worth looking into more. And we all do this. I'm guilty of it. Like, we'll see something on the internet. We're like, oh, that sort of comports with my worldview. I'm going to forward it to my friends. And I find out, oh, that's just a deep fake.
1: Right.
0: And unfortunately, the technology is like such that it's going to be increasingly difficult to know what's real and what's fake. And this is something that we're all going to have to deal with ourselves because the government's not going to come in and help you.
1: Last week, the president came out. By the way, it's Mark Beal. Go and check out theaipn.org and go check out what he does. He's the president at AI Policy Network. The president came out last week, not even a week ago, as we're doing this interview, and he talked about the interference by China in the election in 2020. I've also had the whistleblowers on. There was interference from Iran. There was interference from Venezuela, which is where it all started with these voting machines. Interference somehow. Italy was involved. Serbia was involved. We know that, and that's 2020. That's 6 years ago before we were this, we hit critical mass with AI. Mark, I'm scared about our elections because you just explained how AI can hack itself and jump out onto the internet and do anything it wants to do. How can we really know that our elections are secure unless we go to paper ballots? I mean, is that what we have to do?
0: I mean, I tell you what, these AIs are becoming superhuman at persuasion. And, you know, a massive Chinese botnet army with AI tools to persuade voters on places like Facebook to take certain actions, that's a real threat to the future of our constitutional republic.
1: Right.
0: And I think, you know, there's no putting AI back in the box, but like creative solutions like paper ballots, we might actually need to go back to that if we want to ensure the integrity of our elections. And by the way, Judge, you know, our adversaries love to mess around in our politics. They've been doing this since time immemorial. The British would do this way back in the day.
1: Yes.
0: So we know this with this is President Reagan actually set up something in 1982 called the Active Measures Working Group, which sought to basically expose Soviet forgeries and protect the democracy that way. There might be a very real need to start doing similar things as we did in the Cold War that President Reagan did in using today's technology.
1: It is Mark Beal. Go check out theaipn.org. It's very, very important. Let me leave you with this because I think people watching and listening, including my technical director, Polo, they're afraid to use AI. If we don't use AI, how far behind are we going to be just as a people in the United States? It's almost like you've got to jump on now. If you don't, you're going to be way behind. Now, you can go live in the woods if you want and just enjoy the birds so you're whistling and whatever else is going on. But if you want to be involved and move up in business and somehow get real information, you almost have to jump on the technology, don't you?
0: You know, I unfortunately think there's some merit to that. And nobody likes to be told that you have to do this, otherwise you'll be obsolete. But if you just look at the statistics, the productivity boost, the fact that businesses are like very much invested in this and using this technology, and that's really, really good. It's only going to get better from here. Right. What you want to do is make sure that you're the one telling the AI where to go do. You don't want to be in a situation where your AI is directing your work. That means you're not going to be as useful to that company and your job may be at risk sooner than later. So I think, unfortunately, it's going to be incumbent upon each individual American to just get as smart as they can on this. And figure out how they can use it. Just like when computers and email came out, we had to adapt to that. And I think this is a similar situation, although I very much appreciate the fact that not everyone loves this new AI future that we're finding ourselves in.
1: AIPN.org. It's Mark Beal. Mark, thanks for the again soon, my friend.
0: Love to, Joe. Thank you so much for what you do.
1: All right, brother. We're back after this. Stay right here.
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19: Midterms. I'm Sue Guzman, Fox News. The November midterms are getting close, and polling shows the economy is the biggest issue this year with voters. It was one of the key themes for President Trump in Georgia today, who pointed to record highs on Wall Street while at the same time acknowledging inflation.
20: This economy is ready to blow everything away ever of any country. There's never been anything like what's happening in the United States of America right now. So I just want you to remember that if you're paying a little bit more, a lot of it's come down now.
19: Many Democrat candidates have been critical of the conflict with Iran, as well as higher gas prices. Earlier, President Trump was on hand to welcome the remains of four U.S. soldiers recently killed during the conflict with Iran. He joined their families at Dover Air Force Base in Delaware. Three of those killed were deployed to Jordan, as Tehran continues to target U.S. allies in the Middle East.
21: There were dozens of ballistic missiles and drones that were fired that night on July 17th at the base where these Americans were being housed. And it was at least one, possibly more, ballistic missile that struck the base and caused the devastation that led to the deaths. It's important to point out that the Iranians have fired more than 8,500 drones and missiles at U.S. bases since the war began 4 months ago.
19: Fox's Jennifer Griffin, a former special counsel, could now be the target of a criminal investigation. House Judiciary Chairman Jim Jordan has referred former Biden special counsel Jack Smith to the Justice Department, accusing him of misleading Congress about his investigation into President Donald Trump. Jordan says the newly released records contradict Smith's sworn testimony, and he wants federal prosecutors to determine whether criminal charges are warranted. 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
19: The House has approved $95 billion in funding for the conflict with Iran and okayed a $1.5 trillion defense bill. More from Fox's Chad Pergram.
22: The House of Representatives trying to cure the legislative summertime blues. The House approved a stopgap bill to avoid a government shutdown this fall. The House sending the Senate a budget framework to pay for the conflict in Iran, tacking on the Save America Act. But there's GOP skepticism. Senate Majority Leader John Thune may not even tackle the budget blueprint until September.
23: We could pull that budget resolution passed by the House and use it to fund government.
22: That package is immune to filibusters. Republicans could then cut Democrats out of the funding process. Republicans hope the threat compels Democrats to help avoid a full government shutdown. The House also approving a plan barring members from trading stocks.
19: Tropical storm Bertha is crawling west and targeting several Gulf states. The system made landfall in Louisiana today. Fox's Robert Ray is in the windy Dolphin Island in Alabama.
24: It was pretty intense here earlier. For a system that was so offshore, the effects on this barrier island, well, not bad, right? As far as visuals, nothing catastrophic, thank God. But we did receive 40-plus mile-an-hour wind gusts, very minimal rain, less than an inch across the region as the system trekked to the west and then made landfall at 2 p.m. Central Time in St. Bernard Parish. Bayous, essentially, marshes in that area. So even though they had some on-push or water rise there, nothing is going to be in a bad scenario, as the governor said.
19: The Trump administration forging a new agreement with Saudi Arabia that could potentially provide the kingdom with uranium enrichment capability for its civilian nuclear program. I'm Sue Guzman. This is Fox News.
0: 6:30 a.m. Your alarm goes off. 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
1: Great radio stations across the lane, along with Sam and Polo. It is the Joe Pags Show. Thanks. Appreciate you stopping by. There's a lot going on. Tom Holman, the Borders, is going to go on Katie Pavlich tonight on News Nation and talk about what is and isn't going to change when it comes to ICE policy. We'll give you a preview of that coming up in a moment. Will there be a surge in New York City because of the sanctuary city policies there? We'll talk about that, too. We've also got, is it Mally or Molly? M-A-L-I. I'm not even sure how to say it. I know I say Bally, but maybe it's Molly? I'm not really sure. But M-A-L-I, I guess the United States is considering military action there? Why? I mean, I do news and information for a living, Sam. Do we know why? You know why, because you sent me the story.
2: Well, I guess we're going to have to find out. Also, it's Bali, not Bally.
1: What did I say? Bally.
2: Yeah, it's Bali.
1: Maybe Bally's made the pinball machines.
2: Oh, there you go.
1: That could have been that. What did you say, Polo?
3: You said
1: Why are you afraid of AI, by the way? AI. Okay, so people are going to get mad at me for airing this. And you know what? Tough. Sometimes you need a good laugh. I'm just going to play this soundbite from President Trump today talking about John Ossoff in Marietta, Georgia. Just going to play it, then we'll discuss it. Sam, do you have any idea what I'm going to play here?
2: Maybe.
1: You didn't send it to me, just to let you know.
2: Okay, I do know then.
1: Did you ignore it on purpose?
2: Yeah, because I guess I didn't really get it.
1: Polo's going to get it. Polo, do you know what I'm talking about from today?
3: She what?
1: She didn't get it.
3: No, she said she'd do it?
1: No, she said she didn't get it.
2: Did you say, yeah, she I did, yeah. You thank said I you, do-ed? Polo.
1: Why'd you get called out? I thought you said I didn't get it. You said I didn't do it?
3: Yes.
1: Come on, Sam.
2: Yeah, I totally What's the matter did. With you? I was hoping no one heard that.
1: I guess Polo heard it.
2: Did.
1: No idea. What the heck? All right, well, that's going to be funnier than the soundbite, but the soundbite's pretty good. Now, Paul, you don't have any idea what I'm talking about either?
3: I don't, but I have my finger ready on the dump button just in case.
1: I don't think you have to dump it. Here we go.
4: And yet, you're terrible, Senator John Ossoff. He's terrible. And the Democrats in Congress are voting with the communists every single time. They're afraid of the communists. You look at it. Now, I fought Ossoff before, as you know, and we won. We had a great success against this guy. He reminds me of Pinky Herman. Did you ever see Pinky Herman?
1: He reminds me of who?
3: Dude.
1: He reminds him of Pinky Herman. Who the hell is Pinky Herman?
3: I'm assuming he's talking about Pee Wee Herman.
1: I would think so. Yeah. He reminds him of Pinky. Is that his brother?
2: Wow.
1: When he said that, I was like, I got to play this. I don't care.
3: I wish there was like a Pee Wee Herman drop with the, I know you are, but what am I? Like
1: that would have been pretty good. That would have been good. What was like? I think that's what it is. Sam, do you know Pee Wee Herman?
2: I mean, a little bit, but I think I'm a little bit too young or too old to have
1: Hamburger.
2: Yeah.
1: Come on.
5: I'm sorry.
1: Sam, did you do it? What the hell was that? And how did Polo hear that I didn't hear you say it?
2: It happened.
1: Do I play the soundbite again? Because it cracked me up. When I saw the president call him Pinky Herman, it just cracked me up. Yes, he meant Pee-wee, but obviously.
4: And yet, you're terrible, Senator John Ossoff. He's terrible. And the Democrats in Congress are voting with the communists every single time. They're afraid of the communists.
1: He decides to go off script now.
4: Look at it. Now, I fought Ossoff before, as you know, and we won. We had a great success against this guy. He reminds me of Pinky Herman. Do you ever see Pinky Herman?
1: I don't know what the hell that is. It's good old Pinky. I don't know.
2: There it is.
1: He fought it. Ossoff. It sounds like he fought his Ossoff.
2: Wow.
1: You know what I'm saying?
2: Mm-hmm.
3: Well, I almost laughed my ass off.
1: Did you do it?
2: Oh, well.
3: Not right now.
1: I'm going to have to get... Polo, grab that for a drop. We have to have a Sam drop. That's the first time we've ever had one.
2: No, please. Gotta have a Sam drop. Don't let that be Sam, the what first are you doing? Sam drop. I did it. Come on.
3: I mean, that's really? A shirt.
1: That is.
3: With like her face.
1: Sam Dudit.
2: No.
1: The Joe Pag Show. Freedom.
3: Bam. Can you imagine that on a coffee mug? That would be amazing.
1: That would be pretty good.
3: No, with a picture, no. You know, that picture from yesterday.
1: I think perfect. What we do.
2: Wow.
1: I think what we do is we grab a picture of Ossoff and have an arrow pointing to him saying, Pinky. Freedom, the Joe Pag Show. Boom.
2: Freedom first.
1: Why not? 833 Joe Pags, 833-563-7247, joepags.com. Border Czar Tom Homan going to be on with Katie Pavlich tonight. Border Czar Tom Homan to explain ICE policy changes tonight. This is from, oddly, News Nation. After a series of deadly confrontations involving ICE activities, Border Czar Tom Homan will answer questions about what will or won't change in ICE operations. Homan will answer those questions on News Nation's Katie Pavlich tonight, which airs at 10 p.m. Eastern Wednesday. That's tonight, some would say. Why would he say tonight and then say it's tonight? Either way, on July 7th in Houston, an ICE officer shot Lorenzo Salgado Araujo, something like that, a Mexican national in a traffic stop. The officer said Araujo. Either way, weaponized the vehicle. It's A-R-A-U-J-O, Araujo, I guess. 6 days later, an ICE officer killed a driver in Biddeford, Maine. The driver, Johan Sebastian Guerrero, was from Colombia. Neither man was the intended target of ICE operations, officials said. Last week, Homan said ICE would suspend traffic stops while procedures were reviewed. The next day, President Donald Trump said traffic stops were vital law enforcement procedures and would resume immediately. In both shootings, ICE officers were not wearing body cameras. Homan said over the weekend, going forward, all traffic stops would require at least one officer to be wearing a camera. He said the cameras have been purchased and training is underway. ICE first launched the body camera program in select cities in 2024, but officials, including former Department of Homeland Security leader Kristi Noem, have previously said rollout nationwide was slowed by funding issues, including the partial government shutdown earlier this year. Homan is also expected to talk about the changes coming to New York City, where he said more officers are being deployed. Well, he hasn't said how many officers will arrive or what exactly they will be doing. He said it's necessary because of New York sanctuary policies. Homan said the surge was planned before Monday's attack at a federal building that houses ICE and other government offices. 43-year-old Andrew Arabaca was arrested. He's accused of pouring gasoline on the steps, then using fireworks to ignite the gasoline. Homan's appearance tonight can be watched, blah, blah, on News Nation. Interestingly, who wasn't mentioned in that article, Sam? Isn't it interesting? Mention Tom Homan.
2: John Ossoff.
1: No, or Pinky or kidding. Pinky Herman.
2: Yeah. Ma'am Donnie?
1: No, who wasn't mentioned is Mark Wayne Mullen. He's the DHS secretary.
2: Oh, yeah,
1: I thought that'd be very strange because Mullen is the one that said they were going to stop the traffic enforcement. And then the next day, Trump said, no, we're going to keep doing them. It wasn't Tom Homan, but Homan, I'm sure, was repeating what Mullen said. And it wasn't talked about that Mullen said we don't have the body-worn cameras because you Democrats shut the government down.
3: He
1: does mention
3: out?
1: It in passing later. Huh?
3: Is he on the way out?
1: I don't know. It begs the question, why not? I mean, Kristi Noem, who's been out for a while, was mentioned. But why wouldn't you mention the current guy? I just found that to be very strange. Unless whoever wrote this, and it wasn't Katie, it was somebody else. So let's see, what's the guy's name? Tim Wolf wrote this. I don't know why you wouldn't mention the current Homeland Security Secretary. I just found that to be odd. Maybe we'll roll the VCR, the DVR. Do we even have VCRs anymore? Are they done?
2: I
1: have one, but
2: Gen Z are like trying to like buy their technology again. You know what I mean? Because everything is streaming right now. So they're like, I want the DVDs. I want the VHSs. I mean, they're like being sold as like heirloom pieces at this point.
1: Well, many argue
2: so
1: that
2: strange.
1: DVDs are still clearer than streaming.
2: I think they are.
1: You think it's in our head? Paul, you agree that they are clearer? The DVDs? The Blu-rays were really good.
3: I mean, not DVD. Maybe Blu-ray, but not DVD.
1: But isn't Blu-ray just a version of DVD?
3: I mean, the resolution's better on
1: yeah,
3: Blu-ray.
1: Yeah, it's a lot better.
3: Because Blu-ray's typically high definition, so you're... I want to say the Blu-ray, is it 4K?
1: If it's not 4K, it was on the way.
3: Yeah.
1: Now, I don't watch any 4K at home at all yet. I mean, I think some people have 4K TVs. The big TV that we watch is 1080p. But, I mean, 4K, I guess, would be a step up. But I think Blu-ray was better than 1080, I'll be honest with you. It might not be literally listed better than 1080, but I think it was. It felt like it was.
3: Well, I mean, some of the stuff that I see on, like, streaming platforms that actually offer it in 4K with, like, yeah. Dolby Vision and stuff like that, I mean, it's... you can tell. Like, it's significantly better.
1: Sam, do you have, you don't have a 4K TV, do you?
2: Yes, I do. And I will say that I don't think anything that I'm streaming right now actually streams in 4K. And I have a gig internet, so I have really good internet. But I think the problem is that the internet, like when you're streaming things, it will just load whatever it can as fast as possible versus when I feel like when we first started streaming things, it would actually stop and load and give you the full resolution. Now it's just like, ah, here's 360. Enjoy.
1: Yeah, there's a lot of buffering that goes on and you'll get 360 or 480 or something, 640 before you get to 1080. I mean, and then 4K. I mean, that'd really be something.
3: I watched the Super Bowl in 4K.
1: Was it crazy good?
3: I could tell a difference.
1: Yeah.
3: Yeah.
1: I'll never forget the first, and those of you watching and listening probably can relate to this. I'll never forget the first time we had a bigger screen TV, and I don't even know if it was 16 by 9 yet. I still think it was a big box. I think it was 4 by 3. But it was big, and I was sitting there, you know, this was in, same if you remember, in Eaton Rapids, Michigan. And we were sitting there. It's the first big TV. I don't think it was new even. We probably bought it from somebody else. And I was just sitting there going, I can't believe how gigantic this is and how bright it is and how amazing this is. And if we looked at that today, it would be crap compared to what we have today. You know what I mean?
2: Right, right. The one thing in my life that I always thought was going to be a constant was that I always thought TVs were going to get more and more expensive. And in fact, that's like the cheapest technology you can buy now. It's so strange.
1: Yeah, no, it's very strange. Do you remember the first time that you had, like, do you remember that one? You probably don't. You were little.
2: No, I don't.
1: Well, you remember the first bigger TV you ever had, and you're like, damn, what is this?
3: I didn't have it. My friend had it. And I remember, like, I don't know where I was, like, around it, but you could see where it had, like, the red, green, and blue, like, lights.
1: Yes.
3: To
1: it literally had the three lights, yes.
3: Yeah, and I found that to be, like, pretty interesting. And later on, like, I think when I had, like, my parents' old big screen,
1: right?
3: I think, like, the one of the colors went out, so it was, like, a lot of green in the picture, and like
1: that's funny.
3: Yeah, and so it was just one of those things. And then of course later on, with technology, like all that stuff was never an issue anymore. Well,
1: it was a gigantic cabinet. It was a big fat cabinet that this thing was in, and now you get it. It's a half inch thick, and you hang it on the wall. The hell?
3: Yeah, I've got one right here. Right behind
1: me. Look at that! Boom. Yeah. I mean, there's one behind me. Some would say, look at this thing behind me. Big gigantic, you know, 85 inch TV. What did it cost, like $500 or something stupid?
2: Yes, it was so stupidly cheap. I mean, it was a deal, but like I have also a 75-inch, and I got it for like $499. I mean, like, what?
1: Which is,
2: I can't even buy a phone for that cheap.
1: That first one we bought, I probably saved my money for a year and a half. It was about $1,000, and it was used.
2: Wow. $1,000 back then? Way back then. That was a lot of money.
1: $1,000, if you do the conversion, it's $1 million today.
2: What year was that? I'm actually going to do the conversion.
1: It was 1997 or 1998. Right there somewhere. The conversion. $1,000 then. I'm going to guess it's about $2,500 today. Maybe not even that high. I'm saying $2,500. Come on. AI is going to be faster than that.
2: Okay. It wasn't AI. Hang on. I'm looking it up. In today's money, that would be $2,080.
1: All right, I said $2,500. I wasn't that far off. Now, Sam, whatever you opened up, change your mic level, just to let you know.
2: What?
1: Oh, yeah.
3: Yeah.
1: Totally. Way to go, Sam. Way to go, AI.
3: Just going to call you
1: Pinky Herman from now on.
3: We should start that AI.
1: Dude it?
3: Yeah.
1: Come on.
3: Hey, let me
1: do
3: it.
1: Did you say dude it?
3: Let me do it.
2: I did. I did it.
1: She's adjusting her audio now. 833-JOE-PAGS, 833-563-7247, joepags.com. The stock trading ban has been passed, but a lot of people didn't want to pass it. I'm like, really? We're going to get into that when we come back. Plus, we've got the U.S. Senate approves the China vehicle crackdown bill. I don't even know what that is. We're going to fill you in on that as well. And then Erin Mullen at the bottom of the hour. If you don't know Erin, go check her out over on YouTube. Erin underscore Mullen, E-R-I-N underscore M-O-L-A-N. She's a great news and commentary person from Australia and a big media like personality there. And she's making her name here in the United States. We do a podcast for the same company. So make sure you stick around for that where we break down how stupid Mamdani and the DSA is or are and a whole lot more. Meantime, got to tell you about Anthem Gold. 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
1: Hi, great to have you. Thanks. I appreciate you stopping by. Aaron Mullen at the bottom of the hour. Let me go to the phone lines. Panama City, Florida. Rose, what's going on? Hi.
13: Hey, there actually was a songwriter named Pinky Herman. He wrote cowboy songs in the 40s, and he wrote Little Sweetheart of the Mountains, and my favorite, The Cowboy Isn't Speaking to His Horse.
1: Rose, he wasn't talking about that guy. You know that, yeah. Right?
13: I know it. But there was a guy named Pinky Herman.
1: Well, see, I learned something every night. Rose, thank you. You know what I mean, Sam? I don't think he was talking about Pinky Herman, the songwriter.
2: He wasn't, because he continued to talk about Pee Wee Herman afterwards.
1: It would have been phenomenal had he been talking about the songwriter. Then that would have been brilliant.
2: Really? Where's the parody? We're going to need one on this.
1: Phenomenal. He's Pinky Herman. Phenomenal. Pinky Herman. I mean, that'd be something.
2: It writes itself. Yeah.
1: Oh, we got to do the dude it?
3: I'm just saying, dude it. Yeah.
2: Oh, Sammy
1: and having that.
2: I'm never going to live this
1: Sammy
2: down.
1: Sammy taking a week off if I ever did that. Bye. In the middle of the song. 833-JOE-PAGS, 833-563-7247, joepags.com. The House decides, yeah, you shouldn't be trading stocks while you're in the House of Representatives. Duh. It's going to be a duh. This is from New York Post Politics. House approves long-awaited stock trading ban. Here's who the largest traders are. The House has passed a sweeping set of restrictions on stock trades by lawmakers and their spouses that was paired with a voter ID provision that scared off many Democrats. The Stop Insider Trading Act cleared the House 232 to 198 with the full support of Republicans and 13 Democrats on board. This includes representatives. I'm not going to go through everybody who voted for it. Complicating things for Democrats was a voter ID provision in the bill, which would have required photo identification to cast a ballot. Given that dynamic, there appears to be little appetite for the Stop Insider Trading Act in its current form in the Senate, which is subject to the 60 vote filibuster. Quote, Republicans are trying to pull a trick this week. Blah, blah, blah. Shut up, Democrats. Well, here are the ones who are in big trouble. Here's who could be impacted the most if the bill were ever to become law, based on data from Quiver Quantitative. Notably, calculating exact numbers is tricky because lawmakers are only required to give ranges in their financial disclosures. But the big loser, I guess, would be Ro Khanna, Democrat from California. His household traded the most frequently, 4,772 times, and the most expensive assets last year, totaling $65.9 million. Silicon Valley-based representative's portfolio of trades appears to be heavily diversified across industrial, tech, financial, healthcare, and other sectors. I do not own or trade stocks, and I have led the fight to ban stock trading, Khanna said, big liar, last month. He's the biggest one. Nancy Pelosi is another big one. Her household is listed as having made $52 million worth of trades over the past year, spanning 21 occasions. Oh, yeah. Michael McCaul, Republican, the retiring former chairman of the House Foreign Affairs Committee, Republican from Texas, moved some $48 million worth of assets across 980 different trades. Tony Weed, whoever that is, never even heard of the guy, out of Wisconsin, $25 million in trade. Come on, man. Enough is enough. No, you shouldn't be trading stocks when you're in Congress. Duh. That's a duh. Keep it here. Aaron Mullen coming up. Don't touch that dial.
0: Joe Pags.
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18: Fox
15: News, I'm Ted Lindner. U.S. forces launching a 12th night of strikes against Iranian military targets.
4: We don't need the Hormuz Strait, but we do it because we have to do it, because we cannot let Iran have a nuclear weapon.
15: President Trump speaking at a rally in Georgia Wednesday. This is the Republican-led House adopted a $95 billion budget proposal. It would further fund the Iran war and other White House priorities. And a Fox News poll shedding light on what Americans think of President Trump, the midterms, and economic growth.
18: A Fox News poll of over 1,000 U.S. voters finding if the November election was today, 53% would back the Democratic candidate in their House district, while 46% would back the Republican. The Democratic advantage comes as President Trump's approval rating stands at 39%, unchanged for the last 3 months.
15: Fox's Kristen Goodwin. 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
12: I'm Jake Brennan, and on the Disgraceland podcast, I explore the wild lives of rock stars and unbelievable true crime stories from music history. These are the stories you haven't heard, the kind you'll end up telling someone else. Like the time Paul McCartney spent in a notorious

0: So let me stop it there. This guy is getting through to some young people in this country. But I want to ask you something very specifically about what he just said. First of all, he's inflating the numbers, even from Hamas. The numbers are like 64,000. But Hamas is a lying group of terrorists. You really can't believe them anyway. So here's a guy who believes in the same Shia Muslim sect that the theocracy in Iran believes in, who's going after Netanyahu as if he'd like to arrest him. He can't, obviously. But he's doing that while ignoring the 55,000 Iranians that were killed in the streets of Tehran who just wanted freedom. Aaron, from your vantage point, are people buying what he's laying down?
1: Look, the terrifying thing is, Joe, that people are buying it. And that is what worries me more than anything else. If people looked at the Zoran Mamdanis of the world and went, okay, you are so full of crap, let's move on, then I would be satisfied and I would never speak their name. The issue is people watch them, people absorb it, particularly young people, and they believe it. Let me make the following points regarding what he just said there. Citing the ICC as though it is a reputable organization is the first error he made. They are not. The chief prosecutor who brought this case against the Prime Minister of Israel has been removed from his position because he's been accused of sexual assault. He's a scumbag. He runs cover for terrorists. Now, this apparent genocide in Gaza, sorry, the population has increased. Israel must be the worst country in the world at genocide. There has been absolutely suffering in Gaza. It breaks my heart, and that's not a throwaway line. You're a parent. I'm a parent. The thought of any child suffering breaks my heart. I say that so sincerely. But there is a stage you've got to get to where you understand that if you continue to blame the wrong person, you will never solve the problem or save a child's life. Hamas, in my opinion, bears responsibility for the death of every single innocent person in Gaza. Every single one. And I tell you who is an extension of Hamas, who funds them, who runs them, who gives them their marching orders, that is the Islamic regime of Iran. It is all linked, people. It is all linked. Hamas is a proxy of the Islamic regime of Iran, who literally in a day killed tens of thousands of people. 40,000 is a conservative estimate. Has Mamdani ever dedicated more than a second to thinking about them? I know his wife hasn't. She's too busy liking images from October 7, when over 1,000 people were slaughtered and hostages were taken. I'm sorry, but he needs to focus on the things that actually matter. But of course he won't, because he is a terrorist-loving communist, absolute nut job who has been given the most incredible opportunities in the country that took him in, yet he dedicates every single second that he is awake to smashing it on a global stage. Well, that's one way to show you gratitude, isn't it?
0: Aaron, why are they all the same? You've got Mamdani, who grew up middle upper class, if not upper upper class. His mother's a film producer worth $5 million or something. That's a conservative estimate. You've got Kamala Harris, who grew up in a middle class family in Canada, pretends like she's from South Central. You've got Jasmine Crockett, went to a $38,000 a year private school in St. Louis. She acts like she's from the streets of Dallas. Why is it that they're so effective? Do you have any idea? Because I watch them and I want to laugh at them because they're so cartoonish. But there are people lined up with glassed over, glazed over eyes going, yes, Mamdani. Yes, Kamala. Yes, Jasmine. What the F?
1: Joe, they are frauds. But I tell you why, particularly so many young people are lapping this stuff up. Look at what we're teaching them in preschool, in elementary school, in middle school, at college. We are indoctrinating them early, so this stuff comes along and they are so ready to absorb it because it's all they've been told from the minute they were this high. Yeah. This is the issue. We're not teaching kids to think critically, so they wouldn't look at a Mamdani and say, now, wait a minute, something doesn't make sense. Why does he despise our country when it has afforded him the most incredible opportunities? If you can, from where he came from, to come as an immigrant into a country and become mayor of the most incredible city in the world almost, that's a wonderful thing. What an incredible country that would allow someone to be able to do that. No, of course not. He stands in front of his back-to-front desk and he slams America on July 4. But again, why would kids question it? Because we're indoctrinating them from the earliest age. We're telling them we're racist. America, that white people are colonizers. We are evil. We are disgusting.

0: fasting. We must repent for our sins. It's insane, but it doesn't surprise me that people
1: I don't know if he used the word hypocrisy or I think he said contradictions. He said it's a city of contradictions. It's a nation of contradictions. As his ass is not in a third world country anymore. He's in New York City. Grew up in Manhattan. He grew up in a place of privilege. He grew up with a golden spoon in his mouth. And the guy walks around and because of a smile, he lied his way to the New York people to let the people of New York really believe that he was going to make it a better city. Aaron, he is trying to make New York City like Uganda, just like Ilhan Omar is trying to make Minneapolis like Somalia. What am I missing? Is the same thing happening where you live? Are they doing the same thing? Let's import the third world and make the first world the third world. Why?
0: And isn't that, you talk about hypocrisy and contradictions.
1: Oh, yeah.
0: Why would you flee a country to go somewhere else to escape, as so many of them do, to then want to turn it into the exact place that you've left behind?
1: It still exists. Go your ass back. It's still there.
0: Exactly. And Joe, I was in New York City recently. Let me tell you, I nearly got arrested. Do you want to know why?
1: What?
0: Because I thought you had free buses. I wanted to get on a bus and not pay. You know what, Joe? I thought I could get free groceries. I walked into my local little convenience store and I walked out with a pint of milk and they chased me. They chased me. I said, but Mom Tani said they were free. I was going to take my little girl and drop her off in the childcare and not pay because Mom Dani said it was free. So this is my other issue that I have with it, is that he promised all of these things, right? What are we, over a year in or getting close to it?
1: Yeah.
0: Sorry, he hasn't ticked off one box yet.
1: Nothing.
0: So even the people who believed him, aren't they looking at it now going, look, he's got a cute smile, but that doesn't get my milk for free, and that doesn't mean I catch a bus for free. He hasn't delivered on one thing yet. In Australia, Joe, we're very different nations, but we face the same kind of problems, and it might manifest in a different way. But we still have this woke ideology, this suicidal empathy that means that we allow people in, and not only allow people in who don't subscribe to the value that we do and don't come in and say, gosh, we're grateful. We prop them up and we actually assist them in trying to carry out our destruction. That's how ridiculous it is. Not only are we allowing it, but we're saying, how can we help you, young man, to destroy this country? Please, I would never try and stop you because that would be racist, or that would be Islamophobic, or that would be me not being a nice person. It's insanity.
1: Why did I picture you getting arrested trying to steal some milk in New York? It's Aaron Mullen coming to us from Australia. She's amazing. Go follow her, Aaron _Mullen, over here on YouTube. Go check her out on X. Go watch everything that she does. She's amazing. So let's talk a little bit further about the lies of the left and how they try to cover themselves. It's kind of interesting because Mamdani said he would do all those things, and he lied. He wasn't going to do any of that stuff. But he did freeze the rent. And because he froze the rent...
0: Oh, he delivers on those ones.
1: Oh, yeah. We froze the rent. What people don't realize is, although your rent isn't going to go up, your broken down furnace isn't going to get fixed. Your landlord can't now afford to maintain the place. And this is on purpose. Mamdani and people like the Democrat Socialists of America, which sounds an awful lot like the Democrat Socialist Party from the Nazis. These people would like to own everything. So if you make it so a landlord can't keep up his or her building, and then the city says, well, City Hall's just going to take it over, now you live in a city apartment, and the city controls your heat, and you're, and how much, say he said put it on 78 degrees the other day.
0: They've already tried to, Joe, when he's telling people what temperature to have the thermostat to. This is how it starts, and you tell me. You see this firsthand. You speak to people every day in your country. Have they cottoned on to this? Because it's the same with, you look through the history of communism everywhere. It starts little by little by little by little. And then all of a sudden you go, wait a minute. And it's too late.
1: Yeah. They are awake, but I live in Texas. I'm from Metro New York originally.
0: Yeah, well.
1: If I were in Metro New York, see, here's the weird part. You didn't grow up in New York. I'm from New York. New Yorkers are all very tough, very fast. They're in the rat race. They're very nice people, very passionate, very emotional, very emotive, I should say, not emotional. But they really do believe in the red, white, and blue. They really do believe in I Love New York. They believe in the Big Apple. They believe in the Yankees and fill in the blank. I can't believe that they've rolled over like this. So I'm waiting to see if some of the election stuff Trump just talked about comes out to show us that New York really didn't vote that way. Now, he is making enclaves everywhere. By the way, he left out Little Italy, which my Italian blood boiled a little bit over that. But, I mean, here's a guy.
0: I couldn't believe that.
1: Well, Little Palestine was mentioned. Little Gaza was in there, I think. Little Bangladesh. So here's a guy who's trying to change the outward look of New York. But I'm not so sure New Yorkers are buying into it. You were just there. I was just there. I'm from there. Do you think they're really buying in? Are they awake to what the hell they just did with this guy?
0: I hope they are awake, Joe, because it's one of the most incredible cities in the world. And don't get me wrong, I am a true patriot. I'm such a proud Australian. But New York City is unlike anywhere else in the world, and it would be an absolute travesty. And the part of it that blows my mind, if, and I hope it's not the case, but if not enough of them are, you know, if they're still asleep at the wheel, essentially, this is the city where terrorists flew aeroplanes into buildings and killed thousands and thousands of people. This should be a city where you would be forgiven if every single person there went, you know what, you don't get our benefit of the doubt.
1: Right.
0: Sorry, but we have earned the right to be paranoid and not let anyone in who maybe doesn't even support this stuff, even though the jury's out on that, but who enables it or who doesn't stamp it out with such a staunch passion and such a not on this land, not on my watch. And Mamdani does nothing of the sort when terrorism rears its ugly head, or when Jews are targeted in New York City, or when the left extremists run riot, even when they're targeting him. He doesn't do anywhere near enough that reassures me that he has a zero tolerance for terror or anything that resembles it. And New York City, of all places in America, would have the right to say, nah, sorry, not on our watch.
1: I couldn't agree more. It's only 25 years ago. I mean, think about that. That's crazy that you now have a guy who follows the same sect of Islam as the theocracy in Iran. When we started the bombing campaign against Iran, he literally said, I called the White House and told him how dissatisfied I was. And then later he had to admit he didn't call anybody. Who's he going to call the White House? He's the mayor of New York. Shut up. You're not calling the White House. But that said, the one little thing sometimes doesn't. Let me explain. When Barack Obama was in office, he lied. He said he was from the north side of Chicago. He was a big White Sox fan, which is a baseball team here that you probably know. It's not true. He grew up in Hawaii. He grew up by his white grandparents. He went to Ivy League schools. He knows nothing about the north or south side of Chicago. But the mask came off, Aaron, when he was sitting in the announcing booth, and you have a big background in sport. He's at the announcing booth. You've got the guy who's doing the play-by-play. You've got the guy who's doing the color commentary. And then Barack Obama, as the president of the United States, is sitting there. And the guy asked him a very, very quiet, very innocuous question. He said, hey, what was your favorite team growing up? And Obama said, Chicago, the White Sox, loved them. And the guy said one thing. Like, what is your favorite football team in Australia? I don't know any of the football teams here. Just give me the name of the football
0: Raiders.
1: Team. Give me
0: the Canberra Raiders, our heyday, late 80s, early 90s.
1: Give me your favorite player.
0: Laurie Daly. He's the current representative coach. He's in his 50s or 60s now, but a legend.
1: The reason I say it, they said, who's your favorite player growing up? He went, that crack, that chink in the armor told me that if you asked me the 1977 starting lineup for the New York Yankees, I got it. I'd go down the list. Today, tomorrow, I'm 59 years old now. This guy couldn't name one player.
0: Out of interest.
1: Yes.
0: Your Yankees?
1: Yes.
0: Love it.
1: Oh, absolutely. Have you gone to Yankee Stadium? Next time you go to New York, go and watch a game. It's unbelievable. The reason I bring this up is Mamdani leaving Little Italy off that map of enclaves. That's the chink in the armor. Yeah. It really is. And that interview goes on for 33 minutes or something like that. It's over on YouTube right now. JoePags.com/YouTube. JoePags.com/YouTube. See the entire thing, because the point I was making is actually very obvious. Mamdani does the same thing. If you leave Little Italy off the map of enclaves in New York City, if you leave Chinatown off the map of the enclaves in New York City, if you say that the Knicks play in a stadium when in fact they play in an arena, you're showing your hand. You're saying, I'm a faker. I don't really know what I'm talking about. I don't really know anything about this city other than I want to change it into Uganda, where I came from. That was the point. We go into that and a whole lot more. It's not just about Mamdani. It's a lot of other stuff in there, including why you're not getting told the truth, why most of the media is biased and wrong. We even get into the voting stuff as well. So go check it out. JoePags.com/YouTube. We're back after this.
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1: 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I do want to give you this story because I don't know much about Mali or Molly or whatever it is. Trump administration reportedly weighing military action in MALI. I'm going to say Molly. Written by Jordan Perkins. The Trump administration is weighing whether to take military action in Mali. Current and former U.S. officials familiar told the Washington Post. So just people familiar with it. That's all we have. They're just familiar with it. The administration's plan is to target an Al-Qaeda-affiliated group known as JNIM. If it's approved, it will be the eighth nation on the list of countries where President Donald Trump has ordered strikes since the start of his second term. Since the beginning of July, JNIM and other rival separatist groups have been fighting the Malian army, again, not sure how to say it, to gain control over the northern part of the country and create an independent nation in that region. An administration official who did not disclose whether President Donald Trump would move forward with strikes said that terrorism in the Sahel is a multinational problem. Quote, we urge regional partners and NATO allies to support the alliance of Sahel states in their war against JNIM and ISIS, the official said. The most recent fighting, JNIM ambushed a Mali military convoy, reportedly killing or capturing at least 50 soldiers. The JNIM has also released a video appearing to show soldiers surrendering. Some of those reportedly killed or captured are Russian fighters allied with Mali's military. I mean, is the whole world going to have to implode, really? Is that really what we have to do here? I mean, it's like every other day somebody else is doing something bad. And yeah, a lot of bad actors are acting up. But, you know, Rand Paul said it a long time ago, and his father Ron Paul said it as well. Do we have to be the police officer of the world? If it does affect us, I get it. Does this? I don't even know how to pronounce Molly. I think it's Molly. That's going to do it for tonight. That is Sam. That is Polo. I'm Joe. That's going to do it. We'll see you tomorrow. Same time, same place. Bye.
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17: Paying tribute.
16: continued in Delaware. I'm Ted Lindner, Fox News. President Trump paying tribute to American soldiers killed during the war with Iran on Wednesday.
17: President Trump saluted as the remains of four American service members killed in Jordan and Iraq over the weekend were transferred to Dover Air Force Base in Delaware.
18: We're going to honor them. And one of the hardest things to do for me, it's one of the hardest things to do as a president.
17: Their deaths came as Iran fired drones and ballistic missiles at U.S. bases in the region. Before departing for Dover, the president warned Iran that U.S. strikes will target bridges and power plants in response to any more attacks on vessels sailing through the Strait of Hormuz. At the White House, Jared Halpern, Fox News.
16: A federal judge setting a trial date for former Venezuelan President Nicolas Maduro on drug trafficking charges.
19: U.S. District Judge Alvin Hellerstein said the trial for Maduro and his wife Celia Flores on federal drug trafficking charges will begin June 1st of next year. Maduro and Flores have been held in a Brooklyn jail since early January when U.S. forces took both into custody out of their Venezuelan home. Both say they're not guilty. Maduro also continues to claim they were kidnapped and considers him and his wife prisoners of war. Prosecutors say Maduro conspired to move tons of cocaine into the U.S. The defense said among its arguments will be what it calls an illegal abduction. Oral arguments on motions will take place in November. In New York, Grinnell Scott, Fox News.
16: And the Secret Service preparing security measures for the rescheduled White House Correspondents' Dinner. Secret Service Director Sean Curran.
20: 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Because things change, the environment changes, the actual footprint will change.
16: The new dinner Friday at the Waldorf Astoria in D.C. 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
16: Well, on Wednesday, Tropical Storm Bertha made landfall in southern Louisiana.
22: Storm surge and rain flooding could be the most problematic part of Tropical Storm Bertha. David Commerdell is the mayor in the fishing town of Grand Isle.
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22: Nearby Terrebonne Parish needed to rush repairs to its levee system damaged 2 years ago during Hurricane Francine. Government offices and schools and universities in and around New Orleans are shutting down. Eben Brown, Fox News.
16: The president touted Trump accounts for children in a Georgia rally Wednesday. Fox's Jonathan Sarri and Marietta with the latest.
24: Speaking to a packed crowd at Metro Atlanta's Wheeler High School, President Trump talked about his administration's financial investment in America's future.
25: Ensuring that every young American gets a great start in life and a really fair shot at the American dream.
24: Trump accounts allow families to contribute up to $5,000 a year. To kick things off, the Trump administration is offering each child born between 2025 and 2028 a $1,000 nest egg. The President's Council of Economic Advisors estimates a child born this year will accumulate $5,800 by age 18 and more than $18,000 by age 28 based on the initial contribution alone.
16: The Treasury's investments in Trump accounts ends in late 2028. And the French Public Health Agency saying at least 5,700 people died during a historic heat wave in June. It said the excess mortality, with 36% more deaths that would normally have been expected, was the highest from any heat wave since 2003. A historic heat wave that year caused an estimated 15,000 deaths in France. France registering its hottest ever days on June 24th and June 25th of this year, with a national average of 86 degrees Fahrenheit. I'm Ted Lindner. This is Fox News.
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0: From the City of Angels near the Pacific Ocean, good morning, good evening, wherever you may be across the nation, around the world. I'm George Norrie, and this is Coast to Coast AM. Later tonight, your angelic ancestry. We begin the program tonight on a somber note with the passing of a dear friend of ours, Paul Andrews, one of the founders of the Contact in the Desert UFO event. Passed away recently. He will be missed. Condolences to his wife, Abigail. Paul Andrews, gone. Here's what's happening. OpenAI has revealed that one of its models went rogue during the test and hacked the systems of AI dataset platform Hugging Face in a fully AI-enabled attack. A dramatic example of the dangers posed by advanced AI models. And according to some cybersecurity experts, at the heart of this unprecedented AI-powered breach, it was a very human mistake. OpenAI failed to properly configure what it called a highly isolated environment, allowing the testing sandbox, they call it, that should have been completely secluded from the internet to actually connect to the internet and do what it had to do. AI, look out. U.S. Central Command completed its latest wave of strikes against Iranian military targets, while President Donald Trump attended the dignified transfer of four U.S. service members killed in action in the Middle East last week. Also, Secretary of State Marco Rubio told Asian leaders at a summit in the Philippines that the U.S. remains willing to negotiate with Iran, though warned there will be consequences if Tehran continues to violate its commitments. With more on today's action, here's Tom Danheiser.
1: Well, George, it's not stopping. Early Thursday in the Middle East, the U.S. Central Command said it was carrying out a new wave of strikes on Iran, a 12th consecutive day of attacks. Iranian state media said the province there is home to Iran's only operating nuclear power plant. It has been hit in a missile strike. Iranian leaders dug in against President Trump's threats on Wednesday to strike bridges and power plants in Iran if it has targeted any more ships in the Strait of Hormuz, with the foreign minister warning that his country would fight an eye for an eye. Hours after that declaration, an Iranian ally in Yemen claimed to have attacked two Saudi oil tankers in the Red Sea. One of three oil tankers trying to pass through a mined route south of the Strait of Hormuz caught fire after an explosion prompting the other two to turn back. Iran's Islamic Revolutionary Guard Corps accused the U.S. military of encouraging the attempted passage and said the Strait of Hormuz was under Iranian control and would remain completely closed as long as American military operations in the region continued. And West Texas Intermediate crude futures are trading around $88.15 a barrel, while the international benchmark Brent crude has climbed to $95.52 a barrel. Prices have surged amid rising geopolitical tensions in the Middle East and ongoing supply concerns in the Strait of Hormuz. George?
0: Thank you, Tom, for that wrap-up. Howard Bloom has been monitoring this situation since this all unfolded the end of February. He is with us now. Howard, what do you have?
2: It's a World War III minute.
0: Oh,
2: it's a minute when the wrong move could kick off the sort of domino effect that led to World War I. But this is also a minute when we can't stop fighting. Why? The war with Iran is a war we must win. The reason? Iran's constitution implies the elimination of Western culture and its replacement with a world dominated by Islam. The 1995 Muslim Brotherhood's explanatory memorandum for North America, stating the Brotherhood's plans for a hidden jihad, says the same thing. The conquest of the West sounds extreme, but if you read the three holy books of Islam, the Quran, the Hadith, and the Sunnah, that is what they call for. Said Muhammad, God unrolled the scroll of the earth to me and said, all that is to the east shall be yours, and all that is to the West. Today, that seems to mean nuking or occupying major American cities like Washington, D.C., New York, and L.A. Iran has been working on the weapons to achieve this goal since the 1980s. Tehran has been beavering away at nuclear warheads and at the core technologies of intercontinental ballistic missiles. You can see those core technologies in the rockets Iran has used to loft satellites into space since 2009. Iran's nuclear and missile programs have been disturbed by our bombing campaigns, but not stopped. To get an idea of how Iran has been inventing while we've been bombing, take a look at the way the Iranians have been upgrading their drones and ballistic missiles in the very middle of bombardment and war. In fact, Iran's innovations have come from seeing how their drones and missiles have performed in war and how their limitations can be overcome. The Iranians have been increasing the accuracy of their missiles, giving them the ability to fend off electronic warfare, making warheads that can shift their path as they close in on their targets, warheads that can confuse missile defenses. They've been building missile cities deep underground where we can't bomb them, creating rapid repair systems for launchers damaged by U.S. attacks, and perfecting the art of throwing us off base by putting nearly every form of rocket, drone, and decoy they have into massive attacks, attacks designed to confuse even a Patriot defense missile's electronic brain. The Iranians are digging nuclear facilities like Pickaxe Mountain. The nuclear city the Iranians are creating at this mountain is more than 1,000 feet deep, a fifth of a mile down, shielded by solid granite. That's 80 feet beneath what our biggest bunker busters can reach. To get an idea of how deeply the Bush who invent new weapons is rooted in Islam's global ambitions, here are the words of a Brahma TV appearance by Gholam Reza Qasimian, head of the Iman Reza Jihad base and a network of seminary schools and a former member of the Iranian government. He says, "We should negotiate with the United States after we have occupied New York or Washington, and after we have arrested and handcuffed President Donald Trump and brought him before Supreme Leader Mojtaba Khamenei, and let His Eminence then decide what to do with that yellow dog. Then we can begin to negotiate with them."
0: We got a lot of problems there, Howard. Thanks for the report. Years ago, then-corporation Enron exploited U.S. accounting rules to hide from investors and lenders hundreds of millions of dollars in debt that it had bundled off into off-balance sheet entities, obligations that contributed to one of the biggest corporate collapses in U.S. history. 25 years later, new risks have emerged as some of the world's most valuable companies create similar financing vehicles that can now mask how much debt they're taking on as the technology industry looks to spend more than $3 trillion to power artificial intelligence systems. Here's investment analyst Mish Sedlak. Mish, we're going to have the same problem?
3: Quite an interesting story. Two AI stories today. Bloomberg is talking about $3.2 trillion. $1.8 trillion of it is off the balance sheet. Alphabet has $225 billion on, $408 billion off. Meta has $152 billion on, $421 billion off. Microsoft, $280 on, $398 off. NVIDIA, $64 on and $151 off. Add it all up, it's $1.8 trillion off and $1.4 trillion on. Last year, NVIDIA said it was not using circular financing schemes, but famed short sellers Jim Chanos and Michael Burry of The Big Short aren't so sure. So is this a case of here we go again? I don't think so, George. This isn't fraud. NVIDIA isn't Enron, Global Crossing, or WorldCom. All convicted, all guilty of fraud. NVIDIA and Microsoft will remain profitable. However, some of the people they're doing business with might default on the payments. The pure AI developers, OpenAI and Anthropic, are burning through hundreds of billions of dollars of cash, inflating earnings. All of this is fueling the profits of the chip makers. But the risk is all hidden. So unless the profit matches the current valuations, this is going to end the way it usually does, George, in heartache.
0: Well, my friend, keep in touch. Thanks, Umesh. In a moment, one of the world's most foremost remote viewers, Joe McMonagle, joins us to talk about his career next on Coast to Coast AM. Do you really want another summer like last summer, barely sleeping because you were too hot at night? 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
0: And welcome back to Coast, George Norrie with you, Joe McMonagle back with us, joined the United States Army in August of 1964. His test scores guaranteed that he would be recruited for the Army Security Agency, where he graduated first or second in all three of his schools. This resulted in nearly 14 years of continuous overseas missions, including running into a Class 5 hurricane and 30 months plus in war zones. Joe returned to his headquarters, where he was chosen as one of the first participants in the Stargate program as its first remote viewer. He provided solutions to significant intelligence problems over 200 times in 7 years. Joseph, welcome back. How have you been?
8: All right, George. I haven't talked to you in a while.
0: It's been a long time, my friend. You were in Vietnam. You survived a helicopter crash, didn't you?
8: We were shot down, actually. I was blown out of the side door. I fell about 100 feet through the trees, and when I regained consciousness, I had landed in a sitting position, so I compression fractured a whole lot of my spine. That's basically the result.
0: I'm glad you're with us.
8: I stayed in the bushes all night, but aside from that.
0: When you got recruited for the Stargate program, was Ingo part of it at that time, or did he come after that?
8: Oh, no, he was part of it. In fact, he was part of it the entire time I was in the Army doing the Stargate. When I retired, I went straight to the labs. I'm the only one that went to the research side because I knew there was more going on. And he and I worked together for about 3 years, 3.5 years.
0: Joe, when you were a little boy, did you have these strange abilities?
8: Actually, yes. I was psychic since I was probably 5. I had both my parents were total alcoholics. I lived in a ghetto in Miami, and I was pretty fast on my feet, but making decisions on which routes to come back from the store, that sort of thing, had to be well thought out, or I wouldn't get home with the change or the food. So, I call it situationally aware. At a very young age, I also had 4 younger sisters, including my twin. She was 18, 19 minutes younger than me. I had to take care of them as well. So, yeah, I was pretty psychic by the time I was a teenager.
0: Did you know what remote viewing was at that time?
8: No, it did not exist. Remote viewing, actually, it comes out of something that's kind of interesting. It's been known about all the way since Grecian times, and there's some prime examples of that in history. There was a great study done by a man by the name of Walt Collier, a Frenchman, all during the First and Second World Wars, between him and his daughter. And he presented at the Sorbonne in Paris after the end of the Second World War. And I have an original copy of his book, Mind to Mind, and it's an amazing thing. It's very demonstrative of the remote viewing techniques and methods.
0: How did the military, Joe, find you for the Stargate program? I mean, were you showing these gifts that you had, or did they just pick you?
8: Actually, a lot of people did in the military, and they spent quite a bit of time going out and talking to commanders and having the commanders select people that they thought were thinking one step ahead of them, that sort of thing, never making mistakes, always being there first, that kind of thing. So the selection was actually done out of about 125 people that they picked out of intelligence that had been spread all through the world. It was an expensive, time-consuming thing. My selection didn't come that way, I don't think. What I was doing, I had come back from overseas. The commanding general of INSCOM had appointed me a warrant officer, and I was basically running my military occupational specialty and watching his back for him, trying to keep him from getting into any situation where he'd be seen as not knowing anything. He sent me to Stanford along with the other people because he wanted to know more about it. He thought it was a hinky project, what he called a hinky project. And while I was there, I did six remote viewings. They said I would understand more if I did that. And I was able to produce five first-place matches and one very close to a first-place match, which is kind of a record that still stands today. So by the time I got back to the headquarters, he had decided he was going to send me to Fort Meade, and I was selected out of the remaining, I think, 15 or 20 people.
0: They put you in a room with a very strange pile of classified material. Were they trying to test you?
8: No. What the military does, especially the Army, when they come across something that they're well aware that the Russians or someone else is using, they need to determine whether or not it's a threat. And to do that, the way it's done is they'll take 2 years and they'll find some people that can learn or do the same thing. They'll make sure they're trained enough to be able to prove that. And then they turn them loose for a while and they target our stuff. So like the Pentagon, the White House, things like that. And when they've done that for about 6 months, they come back in and turn in the materials they've collected, and they turn those over to an independent agency, and they evaluate whether or not they have collected information that could be dangerous to us. And in this case, the Stargate program was only supposed to last like 2 to 3 years. But when we started doing the remote viewing, it turned out to answer problems that we had never had answers to. Some of the targets we were given as a test involved things that we had been studying for 5 or 6 years and couldn't determine anything about. And they were getting answers right away, and it turned out to be true. So it kind of jumped out of that, test it and see if it's a threat, to using it. And it wound up, we used it for 23 straight years.
0: Well, Joe, do you keep in touch with some of your other remote viewers, Paul Smith, Lynn Buchanan?
8: Oh, we do. We don't stay in, you know, day-to-day contact, but we do stay in contact with one another. The original six were all picked from psychic capabilities. the follow-ons were trained specifically by Ingo Swann's training method. I worked with Ingo, and he trained everybody at Stanford Research Institute while I was there. And I can tell you that almost nobody at Stanford ever used it. But that neither proves or disproves that training isn't a good thing to do. It just takes so long. If you train somebody to be a remote viewer, it takes probably somewhere in the neighborhood of 18 months to make sure that that takes. And the problem with that is just too long for the military. That's half of an enlistment.
0: How long did the Stargate program last?
8: Well, it lasted 23 years. It was shut down in November of 1995. And I happened to be at Science Applications International Corporation when that occurred. I continued on in the science side for 41 years. So we didn't stop the research in the science side until, golly, close to my 76th birthday. My actual retirement as a remote viewer occurred just right around my 80th birthday. So I was a remote viewer basically for 50 years. I supported a number of the same agencies that I had been supporting throughout the entire Stargate period. So some of the people I worked for didn't stop using it.
0: One of Joe's books is called The Stargate Chronicles, Memoirs of a Psychic Spy. And we're going to come back with him in just a moment on Coast to Coast AM and talk more about his ability as a remote viewer working with the Stargate situation. He ended up being a warrant officer, by the way, in the military. Thank you so much for that, Joe. Back in a moment.
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3: Fox News, I'm Sue Guzman. The House has passed a $95 billion budget proposal to fund the conflict in Iran, provide aid to U.S. farmers, and voting law changes connected with the Save America Voter ID Act. No Democrats voted for it. It comes after War Secretary Pete Hegseth announced this week that the Pentagon is running out of cash. It now heads to the Senate. The Pentagon launching a 12th night of strikes against Iran as President Trump issues fresh threats.
4: Trump now threatening to hit civilian infrastructure targets closer to the Iranian capital of Tehran. Writing on Truth Social, from this point forward, anytime the Islamic Republic of Iran shoots at a ship in the Strait of Hormuz, the United States will bomb and destroy one bridge or power plant.
3: Fox's Aisha Hosni, and Tropical Storm Bertha making landfall in southeast Louisiana, bringing heavy rains and the risk of flooding, winds 45 miles an hour. 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
1: And welcome back, George Norrie, along with Joe McMonagle. Joe, the project was a volunteer project. What kept you in it so long?
6: Well, initially I didn't want to be in it. In fact, I asked the general not to send me to Fort Meade. The reason why is I knew it was going to be a career killer. And the way he explained it to me was he needed somebody there that could watch his back and take care of the situation if it was as much a hinky project as he thought. Well, it wasn't a hinky project. And just the mere fact I was ordered to Fort Meade, I did what you always do in the Army. I saluted and went to Fort Meade. I did the best job I could. I got very interested in it because if you understand the protocol, the actual original protocol says that you have to be completely blind, can't have any hints. Anybody in the room with you has to be completely blind. That was not necessarily done completely when the military was using it as an operational collection system. But when I retired from the Army, I was the only one that went to the science side, and I spent 41 years there. And I learned a lot about what makes it better, what makes it worse, all these kinds of things. And so my remote viewing got to be exceptionally better. One of the last remote viewings I did for record, I did, is on display in the declassified museum of the National Security Agency. It's a perfect remote viewing over a period of time where I tracked one of their spies and said exactly what he was doing and drew all the drawings and whatnot. And that entire operation, the only material that I had was, first, I did not know I was working for the National Security Agency. And second, my only targeting material was the person's social security number.

0: So the only thing I could know is that maybe they were male, maybe they were female, or maybe they were somewhere between age 14 and 70. Aside from that, I had no other information, and no one in the lab did. It was a perfect remote viewing over a three-month period, I think.
1: At what point did you get to know Robert Monroe from the Monroe Institute, which he developed?
0: You know, there's so many rumors about that. Bob Monroe, I went and met him because I read his book. And over time, DOD decided that they wanted to know whether or not collecting information in the out-of-body state is as accurate or better than the remote viewing. So they knew I was having spontaneous out-of-bodies from a number of near-death experiences in the Army overseas. So they recommended that I go there and spend some time with him. And they actually hired him to teach me how to generate out-of-bodies and control them. So for 14 months, I worked with him in his lab on long weekends and did the remote viewing during the week at Fort Meade. And over time, we were able to display our collection on two specific targets, both of which I wound up having to sign NDAs on, and they canceled the program, I think because it scared them.
1: Those are non-disclosures, of course. Are you at a point now where you could still talk about them?
0: No, I can't talk about those, but I can talk about pretty much anything else. Most of it was declassified.
1: What were the targets primarily that you can mention?
0: Well, we did 14 months of monitoring the hostages in Iran, talking about what their health and welfare was like, where they were being held, how they were being held, what the rooms looked like, what the guards were doing, the basic entire layout of where they were being kept. We started picking up on some other elements. That didn't go with that. We didn't understand what they were, why we were getting the information. So we started adding them as an addendum B to our reports. And it turned out we were picking up on bits and pieces of the plan rescue. And that really upset a lot of people, because I think there were only 10 people in America that knew a rescue was being planned. And we became one of those elements that did. And I don't think a lot of people that didn't believe in psychic functioning thought there was a spy somewhere and we were getting information from that person. So it got a little hairy there for a while.
1: Joe, were there different aspects of the Stargate program?
0: Different aspects? I don't understand the question, George.
1: Did it have a certain mission, or was it just wide open?
0: Well, initially, yeah, it was supposed to determine if it was serious enough to be a threat. If another country like the Russians using it might be a more serious threat to America. And that mission was blown out of the water in the first 6 months. What they realized, because of the way it was working so well, that we could answer questions they had no answers for. An example would be the Typhoon submarine. That submarine was built in a building that was not directly connected to water. So when we gave them the report on this new submarine that was like almost twice the size of a normal submarine and had twin bodies kind of welded together in the center, that sort of thing, it blew them out of the box. They said, no, this can't be true, because how could they be building a submarine in a building that they can't watch it from? And so we were told that my remote viewing was total fantasy, according to the analyst, the Russian analyst at the time. And so when the admiral brought it back to me, I said, take it back. They're going to launch it in probably 112 days. So when he took it back, they arranged for overhead to take pictures of that harbor. And 2 days after I said it would be launched, it was sitting in the harbor tied up to a Soviet aircraft carrier, so nobody could see it from the entry. So we collected a lot of intelligence on that Typhoon submarine. They built seven more, and we never even knew about them.
1: Wow.
0: We never would have known about this, the new submarine had we not been doing the remote viewing.
1: Joe, what would you say in your career might have been the most astounding things you remote viewed?
0: It, of course, can be used for almost anything, anywhere, anytime. And when I retired from the Army, I started my own company, Intuitive Intelligence Applications. And that company existed for almost 40 years. And I would respond to any police, sheriff, FBI, almost anybody that needed help. And the main thing I responded to without question was missing children. And probably two-thirds of the missing children that I was asked to help with, I was able to help locate them without any them being injured in any way. Some of them, of course, we found were not still alive. And that's kind of a downer when you get involved in that. But I think finding little children is the thing that touched me the most and, you know, really touched my heart. That I could do that.
1: You've heard about the situation with Nancy Guthrie, who was kidnapped from her Tucson, Arizona home a few months ago.
0: Yes.
1: Why aren't we using remote viewing to try to find out where she is? I think she's passed on. I think she died. But why?
0: She was probably dead within a week or so after being taken. But nobody asked, and you can't just walk in and say, I know all this information. Because what will happen, I can give you a prime example.
1: Sure.
0: I was dealing with a sheriff that did not believe in psychic functioning. But that didn't stop me from putting an X on a map and saying, you need to go there. There was a missing 8-year-old. So I left. I said, if you need any more help, let me know. And I went home. Very early the next morning, I got a call and said, the sheriff wants to see you right away. And I thought, well, maybe they now believe a little bit in remote viewing. So when I showed up, I was arrested because when they went to the X, they found the kid's T-shirt laying on the ground. And the only way it could be there is if I put it there, according to the sheriff. So for 4 hours, I was cuffed. And so the only response I could give was, I'm one lawyer. And, the game warden came in and saw me cuffed and said, hey, this guy was talking to 30 people and the kid disappeared. So that's when they asked me for help. And we were able to find the kid, but we were an hour late.
1: Did the sheriff apologize ever?
0: Oh, Lord, no. Never happened. I did get an apology once, though, out of a sheriff in a different county. That was an amazing thing. He was so miffed by the fact that two of his detectives came and asked me for help that they had a party and he awarded a crystal ball to one of his detectives and some other wizard hat or something to the other and talked about how they had gone over to the dark side. And then when we started finding things that they had not been able to find, he apologized. He actually asked to see me and gave me a profound apology. So there are some people that you can convince just by doing. But for the most part, no. We had six or seven oversight committees. And we were able in 23 years to convince no one on the oversight committees other than they would say that, yeah, there's something really weird going on here, but we don't know what to call it. They would refuse to admit that it was just pure thought that we were producing the information from. So,
1: can remote viewing, Joe, be used to go into the past?
0: Yes, you can go into the past or the future. The difference is, if you go into the past, it's pretty easy to understand the data because everything that we understand that created the past, we now have an understanding for the concepts of what makes those things happen. For instance, a laser that can burn a hole through steel. We now know how that's done. We understand how. So if we targeted the room where that was done the first time, we'd understand it. But going into the future, that's extremely difficult because those conceptualizations that allow us to do things don't exist yet. So we can report on something happening, and anyone hearing the report could be 100% correct, but anyone hearing the report would think you were nuts. So going in the future is way more difficult.
1: Nearly 30 years ago, little JonBenet Ramsey was murdered, the little six-year-old girl. And I'm wondering if remote viewing could ever go back into time to see what happened there.
0: Well, yeah, I think so. I've had my own feelings about that. I think it was an activity that was, it caused an accidental death. And then the ones that were participating in that tried to hide the fact. And it was misconstrued as someone breaking into the house and doing a dirty deed or something. There's a lot of grayness in there for me.
1: Yeah.
0: I know the story's wrong. I don't see it as a deliberate killing or, you know, a deliberate harm to her. I think it was accidental and everybody was trying to hide the fact. I don't know who that everybody is. And if I did, I wouldn't say anyway. So,
1: what is the collection side of the projects that you were working on? What were they collecting?
0: Any intelligence that you could think of. We collected information on foreigners that were captured as spies. Produce any information that you could that could be used to have them switch sides or tell you what you needed to know, locate how they did their encryption or reporting, that sort of thing. You know, typical intelligence efforts, what's going on inside a specific place. The more exciting things, the things that worked really well, were rescues of hostages when someone was taken hostage or might have been tortured or something, going and finding them. And the reason why, George, has to do with intent. Intent drives everything in reality. So if you walk into an office and it's figure out how they do encryption, and most of the people in the office don't really care about that stuff, you'll run down in the high 20 percentile, low 30 percentile in success rate. But if you walk in an office and someone's been kidnapped, everybody in the office wants to save that person. There may be 8 or 10 people working on the problem, and we're all in agreement of what the goal is. So the intent is much higher, way more strong. And so you wind up getting success rates in the 70 percentile, sometimes a high 60 percentile. So intent makes all the difference in the world.
1: Is it easy to train people to remote view, or is it tough?
0: It's really tough. Primarily, people who refuse to give up. You have people who claim they're psychic. Well, you can bring them in and test them, and they'll do the average claim, maybe, if you're lucky. Most of the time, though, if you try to train them in remote viewing, you have to stop them from doing what they normally want to do and force them into a protocol that they won't comply with. So they'll fail quite frequently because they just won't change their method. And many times there's a misunderstanding for the protocol. Right now, most people think of remote viewing, they think it's something you see. So the first thing they do is they close their eyes or they cover their eyes so they can try to see something. And when you do that, you automatically shut down your smell, your taste, your emotions, your feelings. All those things are just turned off. So it's the worst thing you can do as a remote viewer.
1: 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Jump aboard.
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6: Funding for the Iran conflict. I'm Sue Guzman, Fox News, and the House has approved $95 billion in funding for the conflict with Iran and also okayed a $1.5 trillion defense bill. Details from Fox's Chad Pergram.
7: The House of Representatives trying to cure the legislative summertime blues. The House approved a stopgap bill to avoid a government shutdown this fall. The House sending the Senate a budget framework to pay for the conflict in Iran, tacking on the Save America Act. But there's GOP skepticism. Senate Majority Leader John Thune may not even tackle the budget blueprint until September.
8: We could pull that budget resolution passed by the House and use it to fund government.
7: That package is immune to filibusters. Republicans could then cut Democrats out of the funding process. Republicans hope the threat compels Democrats to help avoid a full government shutdown. The House also approving a plan barring members from trading stocks.
6: President Trump Wednesday honoring the four U.S. soldiers killed in the Iran conflict, joining their families as their remains were returned home. This as Tehran continues to target U.S. allies in the Middle East.
9: There were dozens of ballistic missiles and drones that were fired that night on July 17th at the base where these Americans were being housed. And it was at least one, possibly more, ballistic missile that struck the base and caused the devastation that led to the deaths. It's important to point out that the Iranians have fired more than 8,500 drones and missiles at U.S. bases since the war began 4 months ago.
6: Secretary of State Marco Rubio meeting with Russia's Foreign Minister Sergei Lavrov in Thailand for talks about Ukraine and the conflicts in the Middle East. Fox News asked Lavrov whether Russia is helping Iran target American troops, but Lavrov didn't respond and walked away. 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
6: A new Fox News poll sheds light on what Americans think of President Trump, the midterms, and economic growth.
5: A Fox News poll of over 1,000 U.S. voters finding if the November election was today, 53% would back the Democratic candidate in their House district, while 46% would back the Republican. The Democratic advantage comes as President Trump's approval rating stands at 39%, unchanged for the last 3 months. Roughly three quarters of those polled, 76%, say they'd rate the economy as only fair or poor. And another three quarters say inflation has caused them financial hardship. 23% want dramatic change in the government, 50% viewing capitalism positively, 30% favoring socialism, up 3% from last year. The Democratic Socialists of America are viewed positively by 31%. Kristen Goodwin, Fox News.
6: House Judiciary Chairman Jim Jordan has referred former Biden special counsel Jack Smith to the Justice Department, accusing him of misleading Congress about his investigation into President Donald Trump. He wants federal prosecutors to determine whether or not criminal charges are warranted. And Tropical Storm Bertha is currently battering Louisiana. Here's Fox Weather's Robert Ray.
10: It was pretty intense here earlier. For a system that was so offshore, the effects on this barrier island, well, not bad, right? As far as visuals, nothing catastrophic, thank God. But we did receive 40-plus mile an hour wind gusts, very minimal rain, less than an inch across the region. As the system trekked to the west and then made landfall at 2 p.m. Central Time in St. Bernard Parish. Bayous, essentially, marshes in that area. So even though they had some on-push or water rise there, nothing is going to be in a bad scenario, as the governor said.
6: Fox Weather's Robert Ray in Dauphin Island. I'm Sue Guzman. This is Fox News.
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1: This hour, we'll take your calls with Joe McMonagle as we talk about remote viewing. Jump aboard. Medtronic, the world's largest medical device maker, has confirmed a data breach after a cyber attack by an extortion group. 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
1: And welcome back, George Norrie, along with Joe McMonagle. Joe, what are you doing now these days? You're still teaching remote viewing?
6: Oh, yeah. I teach it at Monroe Institute. I've been overwhelmed with requests for that. You know, the thing about teaching is I've always believed remote viewing is more like a martial art of the mind. It's very similar to a martial art. You can teach the basics in a week or 10 days. And once they learn the basics, it's development. They start out with sketches of gestalts and things, which are of value. But over time, they can learn to do better and better processing of that information that's coming into their mind, and they can get better and better at it. But nobody's willing to easily spend the time practicing every single day and pursuing it to that point, which is unfortunate. There are people who get trained for a week and then claim they're remote viewers when they're just scratching the surface
1: right.
6: of it.
1: It
6: they
1: takes
6: can get
1: time.
6: Extremely good at it.
1: How long does it take to really get good? Years?
6: No, I would say probably a year and a half, and you can produce very reputable information. But when I did the perfect tracking of a spy for NSA on no data at all, I was in my 35th year, And every time they'd wake me up and ask me where he was, I'd just draw a single picture, and that's where he would be standing. So it just gets better and better. If you finally reach a point where they want to continue to study you on the science side when you're doing a remote viewing, and it's impossible to do it anymore, because when they just say, hey, Monday we want to wire you up, we have a really hard target, and you say, well, it's too late, I already have the answer. So it becomes so automatic that it's hard not to do it.
1: Have you ever remote viewed distant planets?
6: Yeah, I did. I was actually targeted on Mars by the DOD. And when I came out, and I thought I was targeting a new discovery on Earth. And I came out and found out that every planet has a GPS system, which surprised me. But I got angry about it because you can't prove anything. So I kept the GPS locations. In my next trip to the West Coast, I went to JPL. And when I presented them to the man at the counter, he looked at them and said, oh, that's the old city on Mars. And he pulled a drawer open and gave me a packet with all the negatives in it. So I had them blown up, and everything I described is exactly as I described it. And they're all in my book, Mind Trek.
1: And you think there was a city on Mars?
6: Oh, absolutely. More than one. I have right now in my possession almost 100 photographs of things that should not be on Mars. An example would be in the middle of a sand dune with nothing around it for 200 nautical miles, there is a shelter. It's 15 and a half feet long, it's 33 feet long and 15 and a half feet wide and maybe 12 feet tall, and it's got two sets of doors. And it's obviously metal. It reflects light. And it's just sitting there in that sand dune. It must weigh tons, and I have no idea where it came from. I don't think anybody knows.
1: Clearly not something natural on Mars, right?
6: No. And I have pictures of what looks like cannonballs or bowling balls, big soup spoon laying on some rocks, just a whole raft of stuff. And none of this stuff is manufactured, you know, with AI or anything, because they come right off one of the 4x4 negatives. The mapping satellite's taking these pictures.
1: Let's go to the phones. They're lining up for you. Michael in Burbank, California. Go ahead, Michael.
7: Yes, thank you. Mr. McMonagle, I was the guy in the back row at MUFON 30-some-odd years ago, and after everybody left, we had a small conversation. This thing with Iran, this nuclear reactor is running the whole system there, and they got to take it out. It'll knock out all the ventilation, the electricity, and the rail system. But they're not building the warheads there. They're coming in little mini subs that are coming in underneath tankers and freighters, and they release them. They're diesel, and these are the same ones, like they found over 200 of them around the shelf of the United States, Japan, and Taiwan, decommissioned. It's the same thing. And it's funny you mentioned about the martial arts. I was studying with the Taoists way back in, what was it, 81. And this teacher we had, he was one of the Bai Ma Jin, the white deep people, the white horse people. And we used to do like a lot of internal martial arts. I mean, not really hard, but an internal. And that way you kind of understand what they're doing. And they got tunnels there in Iran from this Marshatad. One goes directly under the new Khomeini airport that was opened in 16. And then the larger one goes straight down, all the way down to the Gulf of Oman. And there's three major underground like warehouses, but they're not in Iran. They're right on the border under Turkmenistan, Afghanistan, and Pakistan. And that's what they're doing. They're bringing stuff in and assembling stuff there. But it's the Chinese. It's not the Iranians. So we're like World War III right now. So I would suggest, if you could, would be to get some remote viewers that are engineers and time code the blueprints of when that was all being built. I mean, they've been building that system under there for almost 49 years since, you know, after Mao died. So if you have guys that can read a blueprint, they'll be able to see the weaknesses in the system, and also geoengineers that'll be able to locate rifts and fault lines. You might have to use the harmonic systems like the big earthquake they set off in Haiti to chase the Chinese out of there when they wanted to open up the oil thing there. But that's all I was going to mention is I don't know if you have these guys now, but we're in war with the China. This is, they're running the whole show there.
1: Have you remote viewed China before, Joe?
6: Yeah, I have. And one of the problems that China has is they have a lot of people, almost 2 billion people, and their people want to profit and get ahead like any other country. And the problem is the system they're under has to maintain very strict controls. So just maintaining control of the people in China is a major effort. I think there's a lot of stuff that goes on in the world that's a distraction. As long as we're being distracted, we're not staying where we should be, which is ahead in development, science, and all these different fields. We're being encouraged to do other things like make more money, try to do things that don't contribute to our place in the world, and we're being distracted basically, and we have to be able to sift through and decide which are real threats and which are just implied threats.
1: Next up, first time caller Talia is with us in Jacksonville, Florida. Hello, Talia, welcome.
8: Hi, how are you guys doing?
1: Great.
8: Thanks for taking my call. So my question is, one, I've always had vision since I was a child. The closest thing I've ever come to remote viewing is when my grandfather on my mom's side was dying of cancer, and I envisioned seeing him in his hospital bed and the clock above his bed as it counted down to where he died, and that's when I woke up. But my question to you is, how, for somebody who sees visions, and which I still do to this day, but only when I am inebriated or extremely tired, that I'm able to see visions of people I've never met, don't even know what's going on. How would someone like me, who can't afford to or be able to be trained by someone like yourself, hone these skills? Like, what exercises or things can I do to hone these remote viewing skills?
6: Well, if you go on the internet, there's a lot of people out there who are producing targets for practice. You got to understand, to call yourself a remote viewer, what you have to be able to do is provide valid information on something like a photograph or a targeted place without any information at all. In other words, blind. All my targets come in sealed envelopes. I don't even know who I'm working for, because if you know you're working for a mining company, then obviously they're looking for something underground. Mm-hmm. So you can't. In terms of intelligence collection systems, you know that different intelligence agencies do different things. So if you know who you're working for, then you have an implied area that they're probably interested in. So you can't even know that. Anybody in the room with you can't know anything about what the target is. So the problem we have is we're really good at building castles. If you have a little bit of information, then you know what it is you're looking at in any way, shape, or form, you have a tendency to want to build a castle all around that information. And that is really not how remote viewing works. Remote viewing is also not a big description of a lot of things at one time. What it is, it may be just the simple production of a single statement. In one kidnapping, what I said was just the name of the city, only I said it in the archaic word, which was Padua. And that told them that the entire operation was completely altered from the norm, and that they probably just moved the person they kidnapped from the actual modern part of the city to the old part of the city. which made it a lot easier to find where that person was being held. So it's single words, maybe a single statement or a phrase. It's something that answers an insolvable problem and solves the problem very quickly.
1: Joe, what generally makes one remote viewer better than the other?
6: Perseverance, length of time. They're doing it and sticking with the protocol the whole time. There's no magic in it. If somebody says, tell us what's going on here, it's about an event. You can go a lot of places with that term. It's an event. It's better if it's a sealed envelope, because then whatever comes in your mind is something you need to deal with. And it all deals with processing. You have to learn a whole different way of processing to be a remote viewer. You have to unlearn all the bad habits you developed since birth in the way you think, the way you jump to conclusions, make assumptions. All that is wrong. In remote viewing, you just are open to whatever comes into your mind, and you don't judge it, and you don't try to make anything out of it. And labeling it is the last thing you ever want to do.
1: Next up, let's go to Walter in Graham, Washington. Welcome to the program. Hi, Walter.
9: I'd like to ask your guest, is he able to see anything about maybe Jesus and the saints landing here, or anything about holy UFOs landing here, anything like that?
1: Jesus, UFOs, what do you think, Joe?
6: The UFOs are easier than saints. I have to be honest, I haven't met many saints in my life. I did have one occurrence where, in the middle of one of my targets, the godlike energy entered, which I there's too much to say about that to go into here. But in terms of UFOs, I've targeted, golly, hundreds of UFOs. And I have to say that there's a lot of misconceptions about them. Many of them, or almost all of them, are manufactured in our planet. It implies that the entities that are using UFOs have come here a different way. If you can imagine, they jump from planet to planet from star to star instantaneously. Even at 6 times, 100 times the speed of light, it would still take a lifetime to get to another star. So they arrive probably interdimensionally, and whatever they do here using our materials. So it's one of the confusing factors. The other thing about it is most of the entities that people interact with are not aliens at all. What they are probably robots. They build their robots different from us. We make ours out of steel and plastic, and we program them. They grow their robots, and they program their minds, and they use them for doing specific things. It's why when someone's snatched and they have the DNA taken from them on the saucer, it's why they're so indifferent to humans, mm-hmm. because they're not really aliens. They're robotics. And so differentiating between the robotics and a true alien is a huge difference. There are not a lot of aliens here, but there are a lot of robots. And so I don't like targeting UFOs because I can't prove what I collect. So if there's any way of testing, then I don't mind doing the targeting. But I have had an interaction with the UFO back in my early part of my career in the Army. And I don't usually talk about that, but it was just prior to our Class 5 hurricane that we were in. But there's just a lot of things about them you can't leap to conclusions about. They don't think like us. They don't look like us. They don't act like us. They don't do anything like us. So it's impossible almost to make a conclusion on very simple data that we've collected.
1: Joe, when you started into remote viewing, did people laugh?
6: Oh, not only did they laugh, I used to have to do a remote viewing to show an example for us, one of the Senate Select Subcommittees. It happened to be one of the top four Senate Select Subcommittees in Congress. And I got tired of doing that, so I did one of the targets they were going to give me 4 days prior and had it typed up, the transcript typed up. So when they targeted me, which was part of our approval for the next year's funding, I just politely said, well, since you guys are really important, you need all the time you can get, I did the target already, and I gave them the report. And as they were reading it, one of the senior people on their committee stood up, his chair fell over, and he pointed his finger at me. He said, "You, sir, are doing the work of the devil, and you will burn in the fires
1: of hell."
6: Oh, my
1: gosh. Stay with us, Joe. We're going to take a short break and come back and take final phone calls with you in just a moment on Coast to Coast AM.
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1: News. I'm Ted Linder. A Fox News poll shedding light on what Americans think of President Trump, the midterms, and economic growth.
2: A Fox News poll of over 1,000 U.S. voters finding if the November election was today, 53% would back the Democratic candidate in their House district, while 46% would back the Republican. The Democratic advantage comes as President Trump's approval rating stands at 39%, unchanged for the last 3 months.
1: Fox's Kristen Goodwin. And U.S. forces launching a 12th night of strikes against Iranian military targets.
3: We don't need the Hormuz Strait, but we do it because we have to do it, because we cannot let Iran have a nuclear weapon.
1: President Trump speaking at a rally in Georgia Wednesday. This is the Republican-led House adopted a $95 billion budget proposal. It would further fund the Iran war and other White House priorities. 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
1: Next hour, Alicia Doss joins us to talk about your angelic ancestry. Make sure you're part of the program. We'll be back in a moment with Joe McMonagle and take final calls with him as well. Well, this is Wednesday, and for you Coast Insiders, you get two more programs from the Art Bell Vault.
2: Yeah, you sure do. We opened up our vault doors of over 500 programs and added two from the year 1999 this week. So the first one, Art, was joined by author Glenn Kimball. And the second one, Art spoke to former trauma surgeon Dr. Lorraine Day, who reflected

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2: And welcome back, George Norrie, along with our remote viewer, Joe McMonagle. Joe, I asked Ingo this years ago, when he was still with us, if they thought the Stargate program was still continuing without them. And he didn't think so. And I would assume you agree.
6: I agree 100%. You know, I talked about that one senator. Well, when we broke up that day, I was answering questions over coffee with the remainder of that Senate committee, and one of them gave me a big hug, and he whispered in my ear, he said, "You're doing God's work, son. Keep it up." So there's two sides to it, and I don't buy either one. There's a great deal of fear about Stargate, and I think the reason why is, yes, we can dig into secrets of our enemies and those that are planning or plotting against us. At the same time, we can also read the secrets of those who are not our enemy, those who are in our government that are operating for reasons unknown to those around them.

0: So it's a huge threat to almost anybody. I've had to be very careful on television. I've done completely blind remote viewings more than 50 times in 7 countries on national television. And they always ask a question that's embarrassing to someone, and I just will not do those. It's something nobody wants to believe, and if they do believe it, they don't want to be anywhere near it. And that's why it was a career killer in the Army.
1: Let's go back to the rest of the calls for you. Let's go to Jeff in the state of Washington. Welcome to the program. Hi, Jeff.
2: Hi, George. Thanks for taking my phone call. I appreciate it.
1: Thank you.
2: Mr. McMonagle, it is an honor meeting you this way. I wanted to ask you about the face on Mars. I saw your reports on it in the picture you drew on it, and I got a hold of some NASA photographs, and one of them had the face on Mars, which was upside down, so I flipped it upside down and opened it up, and it was a very good definition photograph. And I found the nose on the face that was on its side with the nostrils pointing to the viewer's left. The eye, one of the eyes is the crater on the left-hand side. There is an ear up against the head, again on the viewer's left, and another ear on the right that's opened up by the little squiggly line near the top, where it looks like a dog opening ear. You know how that dogs have those little openings? And it looks more like a goblin ear. But the on the top of the head, there is a smooth horn-like thing, which is actually an antenna, also curved and facing inward to the left, with some radiation stuff emitting up out of it. And I'm wondering if you can fill in some blanks on that. I'm sure the Martians put that part together. And I'd like to know if you are able to talk about some of the other stuff that's in the dirt around the mound.
0: Well, one of the things you have to understand is that whoever might have built this face on Mars, it's almost, to some degree from different angles, it's almost unrecognizable now. It's almost 1 million years old. So it's been hammered pretty good by the thin atmosphere and the wind storms and whatnot on Mars. There's the most interesting thing I've ever found on Mars is a huge crater. And on the edge of the crater, they've added land. So it looks like a triangle built under the side of the crater rim. And coming off that rim is a four-sided object that, from the top down, looks very much like a pyramid. The problem is, when you look at the shadow on the rim of the impact crater, you can compute that at about 1,300 feet or 1,500 feet. If that's true for the quarter-inch shadow around the rim of the impact crater on that photo, then the 2.5-inch shadow from the pyramidal form on the edge of the crater has to be thousands of feet tall. So it's some kind of shard or tower or something, and it had to be put there after the impact crater. So these are things that I ask questions about, and people at JPL, their response is, well, we don't know what it is. And their best get is it grew there, which I think is hilarious. But it's these kinds of things on Mars that just there's no answer for. And I think it has a lot to do with the plans of going to Mars. I think we really want to find out. What I think we'll find out is that's where we came from originally.
1: Joe, would you call remote viewing paranormal or science?
0: It's a science. I spent 41 years in the science side. I worked in 5 different labs, and we did serious, completely all double-blind studies on remote viewing. We have 1.8 million words, and they're published in 4 manuals that are 900 to 1,100 pages each, and they're double-columned, each side fine print. It's nothing but science. There's more science on remote viewing than why you take an aspirin every day to prevent a heart attack. The people that wrote the science for the aspirin, by the way, it was all done by pharmaceutical companies that make aspirin. You should have more questions about that than you would ever have about remote viewing. But nobody will read the science. They don't care.
1: Let's go to Bill in Dallas, Texas, first time caller. Bill, you're up with us.
3: Hi, thank you so much. Joe, I got a question. Have you ever remote viewed, like, back in the future, like around, like, I guess, biblical times? Anything biblical?
0: Into the past, yeah. There have been a lot of things from the biblical side that I've been targeted on. Whether or not I can prove them is another matter. My own feeling about it is that I think there's a lot of things historically that apply to the biblical that I think have been altered somewhat and over time. I think they happened, and in many cases happened for reasons no one can understand. But by attaching them to a religious reason, they are able to explain them. And that explanation sometimes gets a little hairy. You know, it runs outside the boundaries of what actually happened. But it's impossible to tell. It may very well have occurred exactly as the writings say it did.
1: Would you ever like to witness the Jesus crucifixion, Joe?
0: I don't know if I'd want to witness it. But I will tell you that, in my opinion, I think absolutely that occurred. Now, whether or not he actually died on the cross, I would question that, because outside of the spear in the side, there's no cause or reason to believe that he would have died. He could have suffered through it. There are instances where people were crucified and later survived when they were taken down. But that's a whole different argument. I think that the Christian religion is built on a sound historical base. Where it breaks down is when we start applying our analysis to something that happened so far into the past. I don't think that's possible. We have to take it verbatim, and there's nothing wrong with that, because it's a positive. I think all religions say the same thing, basically. So I have no argument with religion, to include Islam, but there are radicals in Islam, just like there's radicals in all the other faiths. And those are the things we have to be concerned about.
1: Let's go to Adam in Mississippi. Welcome, Adam. Go ahead.
4: Hey, George. Hey, Joe.
1: Hi, Adam.
4: Hey, what's up? My question is, have you or others, Joe, remote viewed August 16th, 1977, the day Elvis Presley died? That's my first question.
0: The day Elvis Presley died?
1: Yeah.
0: Not remote viewed. I've actually read the autopsy report, and I can tell you that he died for very good reasons. His diet was terrible. His sleep pattern was terrible. He didn't take care of himself, and so he suffered like a lot of people did with a heart result.
1: And he may have had drugs in his system too.
0: Yeah, and so and you have to also remember, in those venues in the entertainment industry, there is a lot of stuff going on there with drugs. And you know, you have no idea who might be or might not be using something. And that just, it's a setup then for, you know, bad things to happen, especially if over a single weekend or something they decide to binge on something. So that and alcohol, anyway.
1: Let's go back to your second question, Adam. Go ahead.
4: Hey, my second question is, have you ever heard of Emory Smith, the former surgical technologist and first assistant who served the United States Air Force in 1990. He works for Gaia, and he has a lot of interesting information regarding the aliens and UFOs and all of that.
1: I know the guy. I've met him several times when I would go do my Beyond Belief shows.
0: Interesting. I've not heard of him. The person that I respect greatly in the UFO area for telling closer to the truth, what I think is going on is Jacques Vallée.
1: Yep.
0: Jacques Vallée.
1: He's one of them.
0: As most of the information that Hynek had that he didn't share from the Blue Book period. So Jacques has been studying the UFO issue for a long time. And I think he has the credentials to back up pretty much anything he says about it. He's never talked to me in any excess or said anything that was a wild assumption or a conclusion of any kind. So I gravitate to agreeing with pretty much whatever Jacques Vallée is saying because it matches my own perceptions.
1: Let's go to Sean in Stockton, California. Sean, you are up. Go ahead.
5: Oh, thank you, George. Joe, Jules Verne was just discussed on the show and his predictions of space travel. And centuries ago, Leonardo da Vinci envisioned many modern inventions. So it got me curious if remote viewing could have contributed to their creative imaginations. Thank you.
0: Well, absolutely. Creative imagination is remote viewing. A lot of our discoveries are accidental and they come out of dreams and all kinds of things. In terms of specifically using remote viewing, I don't think the term existed before. That it's actually a bad term because you don't see anything. It's all about perception. In other words, it's how you process the information when it comes into your head. We have all the science, the 1.8 million words of science, but we have absolutely nothing known about how the information gets to us, where it comes from initially, how it's of value other than it's probably goes to a very early capability, which I would call a survival mechanism. Back when humans were first being developed, we had to survive, and we did so in a grand way because we now cover the planet. Everything else that was big enough, mean enough, and bad enough is gone. So the survival mechanism or the capability of knowing when one is walking into danger is a single great achievement that only belongs to humans.
1: Joe, what makes a great remote viewer?
0: A great remote viewer is someone who can learn to deal with the processing going on in their mind, reject the old ways of looking at things, and develop a new way of processing that doesn't implement or inject their own feelings, beliefs, or wants and desires into the result. Learning that, it takes years and years to keep the ego from becoming involved in that assessment. And as you do that and you become better and better at it, you are actually becoming more and more neutral. And so the interest in the science side grows. The big thing is you change philosophically, and it gives you a greater impact than if you had not changed philosophically.
1: Joe, keep in touch with us. You're one of the best, Joe McMonagle. We will be back in a moment as we talk about your angelic ancestry with Alicia Doss on Coast to Coast AM.
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7: Funding the conflict. I'm Ted Lindner, Fox News. The House has approved $95 billion in funding for the conflict with Iran and has okayed a $1.5 trillion defense bill. Fox's Chad Pergram with more.
8: The House of Representatives trying to cure the legislative summertime blues. The House approved a stopgap bill to avoid a government shutdown this fall. The House sending the Senate a budget framework to pay for the conflict in Iran, tacking on the Save America Act. But there's GOP skepticism. Senate Majority Leader John Thune may not even tackle the budget blueprint until September.
9: We could pull that budget resolution passed by the House and use it to fund government.
8: That package is immune to filibusters. Republicans could then cut Democrats out of the funding process. Republicans hope the threat compels Democrats to help avoid a full government shutdown. The House also approving a plan barring members from trading stocks.
7: Meantime, the president paying tribute on Wednesday to American soldiers killed during the war with Iran.
10: President Trump saluted as the remains of four American service members killed in Jordan and Iraq over the weekend were transferred to Dover Air Force Base in Delaware.
11: We're going to honor them. And one of the hardest things to do for me, it's one of the hardest things to do as a president.
10: Their deaths came as Iran fired drones and ballistic missiles at U.S. bases in the region. Before departing for Dover, the president warned Iran that U.S. strikes will target bridges and power plants in response to any more attacks on vessels sailing through the Strait of Hormuz. At the White House, Jared Halpern, Fox News.
7: And the Secret Service preparing security measures for the rescheduled White House Correspondents' Dinner. Secret Service Director Sean Curran.
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7: The new dinner Friday at the Waldorf Astoria in D.C. 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
7: Tropical Storm Bertha making landfall in southern Louisiana on Wednesday. Fox's Evan Brown.
13: Storm surge and rain flooding could be the most problematic part of Tropical Storm Bertha. David Commerdell is the mayor in the fishing town of Grand Isle.
14: We got all our pump stations ready to go in case electricity goes out. We got our generators ready to go, and we got tractors in case, you know, we got pumps behind there.
13: Nearby Terrebonne Parish needed to rush repairs to its levee system damaged 2 years ago during Hurricane Francine. Government offices and schools and universities in and around New Orleans are shutting down. Evan Brown, Fox News.
7: The president touting Trump accounts for children in a Georgia rally on Wednesday. Fox's Jonathan Seri in Marietta with more.
15: Speaking to a packed crowd at Metro Atlanta's Wheeler High School, President Trump talked about his administration's financial investment in America's future.
16: Ensuring that every young American gets a great start in life and a really fair shot at the American dream.
15: Trump accounts allow families to contribute up to $5,000 a year. To kick things off, the Trump administration is offering each child born between 2025 and 2028 a $1,000 nest egg. The President's Council of Economic Advisors estimates a child born this year will accumulate $5,800 by age 18 and more than $18,000 by age 28 based on the initial contribution alone.
7: The Treasury's investments in Trump accounts ends in late 2028. And a former special counsel can now be the target of a criminal investigation. House Judiciary Chairman Jim Jordan has referred former Biden special counsel Jack Smith to the Justice Department, accusing him of misleading Congress about his investigation into President Donald Trump. Jordan claims that newly released records contradict Smith's sworn testimony and is urging federal prosecutors to determine whether criminal charges are warranted. I'm Ted Lindner. This is Fox News.
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1: As Tom's been telling you, we've got a new episode of a program, television show called Strange Universe, that'll be coming out soon. And one of the special guests we had was Alicia Doss, who is our special guest tonight. And we will be back in a moment to talk about her latest work called Your Angelic Ancestry, right here on Coast to Coast AM. 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
1: And welcome back to Coast. George Norrie with you, Dr. Alicia Doss with us, an authority on spirituality, specializing in angels, with a work spanning three decades. 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She helps others awaken spiritually. And as I mentioned, she was a guest on our upcoming TV show, Strange Universe, which we'll tell you about whenever we have a date. Hey, Alicia.
4: Hi, George. So lovely to be with you.
1: Did you have a good time on the TV show?
4: I had the best time. Everybody needs to go watch Strange Universe. It's absolutely amazing.
1: It'll be coming out soon enough. We'll let the world know where it is. And you did a great job.
4: Thank you. Well, it's very easy to do a great job with you. You're an amazing listener and you ask great questions.
1: Tell us about your angelic ancestry.
4: It is out. I'm so happy to share that. It launched yesterday, and so now it's out in the world. It's like Ancestry.com for the angelic realm, where you can really know your own angelic ancestry and lineage and discover your archangelic name and heritage.
1: That's fantastic. What is an angel to you, Alicia?
4: Well, an angel is it literally means messenger of God, and it's really a beautiful emissary from the divine right here in our realm that we can experience. An angel is from a different realm. It's pure essence, but it's very accessible to us in the human realm, so we can really experience the divine right here on earth.
1: Why is it important for us to understand our angelic ancestry?
4: It's really important that we really understand that we are divine, that angels are not just some exotic thing outside of us, that we can really connect to our own angelic and really even archangelic ancestry and bring present into this world more of all the beautiful qualities we associate with angels, connection to God, spirit, universal life force, by whatever name you call the divine, it's really connecting from your own celestial lineage.
1: And how did you become interested in the angelic realm?
4: When I was a very young child, George, I was around 4 years old. I had a pretty traumatic childhood, something occurring that really would break most people. And I started hearing the most beautiful language, an inner language. We sense angels with spiritual senses, with our inner senses. You know, we don't see them like we see an image in front of us or hear your and my voice right now. We experience them inwardly, like we experience love or we experience God or anything that is metaphysical. So I started speaking to these angels and I heard their own language. There is an angelic language, which has been talked about by humans since time began. And I started hearing this language and it really kept me whole until I could work much later to heal the trauma. When I left home, I could really speak about it freely. And then I really opened up in a much greater, very, very accessible way to angels and began teaching others to do so. And here we are many decades later and now thousands of students in a really vetted way that people can access not only archangels, not only our celestial lineage, but really their own angelic nature.
1: You mention a lot in the book about archangels. Tell me about that.
4: Well, archangels are different than angels. So angels, there are an almost countless number of angels in the septillions, if you will, and there are maybe a trillion archangels, and only about 144 of the very monolithic great archangels, which are basically just barely individuated expressions of God. So angels are in a collective. They don't have individual souls. They don't have free will. They are servants of God, very, very beautiful beings like guardian angels. But archangels have individual souls. When an angel evolves to an archangel, they have individual souls. They have free will and they are far higher and more powerful beings. Just like humans, we have individual souls, but we're not born in that collective. We don't experience ourselves as all one, just like an archangel doesn't. An archangel experiences their soul. We humans can experience our soul, and of course, that's really our highest nature. But we're more often aware of our mind, our emotions, our distractions, the momentum of this level, whereas angels are more easily in touch with their soul. So archangels are quite different than angels.
1: What made Lucifer go wrong?
4: Oh, isn't that what we all want to know, George? And yeah, Lucifer was the first angel, right? The morning star. That's what Lucifer means.
1: He was at the right hand.
4: He was at the right hand. He was a bright, shining angel. And do you know, the higher and higher we go, and of course, Lucifer was very high, almost unfathomably high, the higher we go, the more subtle and more tricky the tests get. And God, the divine, wanted to, and I'm oversimplifying, of course, the creation story, so we can speak about this, but Lucifer did not want the grace plan to be implemented. He wanted it to still be the law, an eye for an eye, a tooth for a tooth, where we had to work out our karma in a very slow, often painful way, even if we had already learned about love, even if we had already learned to choose love against all odds, even if we were more and more evolved. Lucifer really wanted us to stick to the idea of law and not grace. And when that occurred, Lucifer went against the will of God. He fell very, very, very, very far. In the Bible, it says the dragon swept its tail and a third of the stars in heaven fell. And that is referring to Lucifer having taken a third of the angels with him who followed him, most not really knowing that they were going against the will of God. And so they've been working their way up ever since. And I think what made Lucifer fall was thinking that he knew better than God, that trying to keep us implementing a plan that wasn't God's will.
1: Why did he have followers?
4: Well, when one is an angel, again, it's a very ancient creation, much more ancient than ours, and a realm that, of course, still exists. He had followers because angels, they don't have free will, and they have that convenient archangel above them disseminating the will of God to them. Well, Lucifer was above many, many, many, many angels. So many angels fell with him because they really didn't know better. But there were much higher angels, archangels below Lucifer. And I think they fell because they were mesmerized. They were, you know, they were tempted by what he was presenting to have power, even perhaps more power than God. I think it was a temptation, and we can all be prone to temptation. This was just the ultimate temptation, and I think they didn't pass the test.
1: I mean, you talk about several of your clients. Tell me about the story with James.
4: James is a very sophisticated, skeptical businessman, and he came to me for a reading, and that started many, many years of working together. And James had just changed his name, and it just didn't feel right to him, and he was unsettled with it. And we sat and we opened and we heard his angelic name together. We do have an archangelic name, which I can tell you about in a moment. So when James heard his archangelic name, he realized it was very close to the name. It was somewhat close, at least, to the name that he had chosen. And it just made him feel completely aligned. And when he heard the whole story of having had heritage with Archangel Michael, and so James had changed his name to a particular name, and I said, I brought forward a message from Archangel Michael that we will ride again. And James hadn't told me his name that he changed his name to, and he changed his name to Rider. And so that was very meaningful to him, and he connected to Archangel Michael, and he was able to resolve. He had tremendous anger issues, very great guy, but tremendous anger issues at the way our world is. Mm-hmm. Understandable, but anger is not going to change things unless it's directed into a positive passion. And when he heard that, he understood when Archangel Michael was explaining to him where the anger was coming from and how he could direct it in a positive way. And James, there was lots of miracles in James's story, but he really transformed from an angry person into one who was very directed and aligned. And James was one of those guys where people were just drawn to him, and his angelic nature was very apparent. And we can tell that in people where it's like we're just drawn, we're just mesmerized by them. And often it's because they've been more recently from the angelic realm than others.
1: And then there was the story of Juan, a Fortune 100 consultant.
4: Yes. George, you have read my book, or done your homework very well. Thank you.
1: I've done a lot, that's for sure.
4: You're the best.
1: Tell us about Juan.
4: Juan Rodriguez, that was an amazing story. So Juan Rodriguez still is my client. And he'd been my client for several years. So a Fortune 100 consultant, he was leading a meeting with the world's bankers, literally at the top of Citibank and all Bank of America, just the top bankers in the world. And Juan was leading this very, a board meeting that few of us have entered with that level of power in it. And the executives were distracted. They were looking at their phones. They weren't really all that grounded. And Juan had tremendous ability to focus them, but they just weren't really paying attention. And Juan, who again had been my client for many years, has a powerful connection with Archangel Michael. And Archangel Michael said to him within, of course, because remember, George, we hear angels' voices within with our spiritual mm-hmm. senses. Even Joan of Arc said, how else would the angels speak to me if not through my imagination? And so, which doesn't mean she was making it up, of course. She was clearly spiritually led. It's just, we want to keep going back to we know these beings with our refined senses. Just like your previous guest was talking about remote viewing, we learn to trust it when we see the efficacy of it. So in any case, Juan had learned to really trust that voice. And Archangel Michael said to him, when he's in this room of 20 of the most powerful bankers in the world, sit down. And Juan, of course, questioned it. Juan, you know, because he was standing leading the meeting. And he's like, and he, you know, well, they're going to think I'm crazy. And he heard Archangel Michael again say, sit down. So he sat down. And then he heard Archangel Michael say, pray. So he, you know, and we have choices. Are we going to listen to that voice or not? And he listened. And he said a prayer for each of those executives, very high-level executives, knowing they affected millions, probably billions of people. And all of a sudden, there was a stillness in the room. And he saw an angel with each banking executive whispering in their ears, surrounding them with light. And the room had this incredible quiet. And each one of them sat down. They put down their devices and they focused. And the conversation switched from, you know, commerce and competition into how can we work together and pull our incredible resources and start to do good in the world. How can we know our purpose? How can we live into our mission statement? It became a much more elevated meeting. A couple of the bankers had another meeting and they said, we'll be right back. And they left the room and this meeting kept going with these bankers going, how can we move towards the greater good? How can we move beyond the bottom line? And how can we enter more of the commerce of help and peace and harmony? And those two bankers who had left for another meeting came back into the room running. Not one executive picked up their phone. Not one executive got distracted. They came into one accord and still, they still meet and they still talk about how can we help? How can we work for the greater good? And the only difference was Juan was very aware of Archangel Michael. In this case, it was Michael, and then many other angels entered the room. Very aware of being a conduit, as we all ultimately are, of a greater good. In this case, an angel speaking through him.
1: And he had the guts to do it too, didn't he?
4: And George, that's exactly what it takes. And he had the guts to do it. He had the guts to speak about something, to really let something speak through him. And it changed. It changed, really, it changed the lives of many, many people because those bankers, many of them set up foundations. Many of them started working together instead of competitively. And really, that's what we're moving into in the Aquarian Age, is working together for a greater good.
1: Alicia, is there a difference between archangels and guardian angels?
4: Big difference, George. We all have a guardian angel. And some of us have more than one if we're really doing something that's affecting a lot of people. If we have a higher dharma at any particular point, then they'll bring in more forces. So again, angels don't have individual souls, but guardian angels, they learn through us. They help us. They were with us before our first breath, and they will be with us after our last breath. Beautiful beings, but they don't have the height, the refinement, the evolution of the archangels who are really, they have individual souls and they really serve us globally, whereas guardian angels serve us more personally. So we can talk to a guardian angel. We can say, help me be present. Help me, you know, might be the middle of the night and we're tossing and turning. Help me connect to something higher than myself. Bring me peace, etc. And they will very much serve us personally. And they learn from us, George. They learn from our free will, from our sovereign co-creatorship as humans. Archangels serve more globally. We can also call on archangels at any moment because their capacity to serve is infinite because they're one with God. So it's really God, the divine service to us into this world.
1: We talked about the incredible movie It's a Wonderful Life on the TV show.
4: Yes.
1: Classic movie where Jimmy Stewart playing the part of George Bailey, yep, was saved by his guardian angel.
4: Yes.
1: Does that really happen?
4: It really does. It really does. And it could happen so much more often if we just would just kind of look up and open and go, well, I don't know if this thing is real, but most people seem to believe in them. So let me just be a little open. And George, in 35 years of teaching this and leading groups internationally, I have never seen anyone who is just has that sliver of faith into the unseen. Never seen a single person not experience angels. They can start with their guardian angel. They can go right to the archangels, but they are very accessible to us. So yes, it completely happens like in A Wonderful Life. We all know those stories of the person who had no hope and all of a sudden something came over them. Sometimes it comes in a human angel, somebody who says just the right word at just the right time because they're being informed by a higher power, a higher force, often through angels. But it can very much happen like in A Wonderful Life. And I know you have a miracle story with angels. Would you share it with us?
1: I will right after the break. You're right. I've talked about it before on the air, but it's a great story. Dr. Alicia Doss with us. We're talking about her latest work, Your Angelic Ancestry. We'll take calls with her next hour on Coast to Coast AM.
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5: Fox News, I'm Sue Guzman. Another night of U.S. military strikes against Iranian military targets. Speaking in Georgia, President Trump claimed the U.S. does not need the Strait of Hormuz.
6: If you combine us and Venezuela, we have about 62% of the world's oil market. So we don't need straits. We don't need anything. We don't need the Hormuz Strait, but we do it because we have to do it, because we cannot let Iran have a nuclear weapon.
5: Communities across West Virginia inundated with floodwaters after torrential rains. Governor Patrick Morrisey declaring a state of emergency in dozens of counties.
7: Right now, we're in the phase of search and rescue. We remain in a position where we're looking to identify any individual who we might be able to save.
5: Hundreds of National Guard members have been deployed to the hardest hit areas. 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
1: Thank you, Thomas. We're going to take calls with Alicia Doss next hour here on Coast to Coast, so make sure you're part of the program. And here's something for you to build up that immune system.
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0: 24 hours, I had gone into a coma.
1: Holy moly.
0: Mom and Dad decided to get me a carnivore's six-week program.
1: And at what point that you started this series did you notice, hey, something might be getting better?
0: Within two weeks, Robert. The first thing I noticed was that I felt better waking up. Then I noticed that my hair wasn't all over the furniture. I'm, like, excited.
1: It's like you said that within about 6 weeks, your legs were no longer swelling?
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1: And she credits all of it to her carnivora protocol, the BEAT program, where she's using the carnivora extract, the lymph drainage product. 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
0: Great.
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6: And welcome back to Coast to Coast. George Norrie with Dr. Alicia Doss. Her book is called Your Angelic Ancestry. Alicia, that story we talked about, I've mentioned several times, but I'll do it again, where I was coming up to a four-lane intersection and had the green light. And something compelled me to stop. I kept hearing this voice going, don't go through, don't go through, don't go through. People are behind me and I'm going, what are you, nuts, George? But I stopped and pulled over. At the point where I would have been right in the middle of the intersection, some guy went through his red light and he would have broadsided me. What was that? You think it was an angel, don't you?
7: Well, I think it was an angel because often, you know, almost always, God, the divine, will speak to us through angels. We don't have to think of it as going through an angel. We can think of it as directly talking to God. But, you know, God's a busy person. God's a busy divinity. And so often, spirit, the divine, will speak to us through emissaries, through angels. I think it was very likely an angel because, you see, they're a bridge to God. They're a bridge from the allness, the undifferentiated consciousness of spirit, to individuality or to form, to matter. They're a bridge from essence into matter. So they will speak to us in a way that we can hear and a way we can understand and we can receive without the jig being up on individuality. You know, because, of course, ultimately, we are one with God. We are well beyond individuality. We are beyond these bodies. And if we connect directly with Source, often we wouldn't be able to continue this illusion of separation, and there's a purpose to it. You know, spirit is learning through us and through individuation. So, yes, I think that was an angel speaking to you. But it really, George, it's like, was that your higher self? Was it God directly? Was it the Christ? Was it Buddha?
6: My intuition. Who knows, right?
7: Exactly. But it was positive, and it saved you. And really, they're all on the same team. So who really cares who it was? What matters is that you listened.
6: Which does not happen a lot to a lot of people.
7: Completely. We all have that still small voice, and it's called a still small voice because it is very darn still and really small. It's subtle. And we've got to take that, you know, that just that divine pause and listen and go, what is that voice saying within me? And the more we listen to it, the more we trust it, the more miraculous occasions and synchronicities occur, then we start to trust it and we start to listen more. If we don't listen to it, that voice does something that's really untenable, which is it shuts up.
6: What's that old saying, of all things said of tongue and pen, the saddest of which, what might have been?
7: Yes. Wow, that's so beautiful that you've memorized that. So that's gorgeous. Yes, classic. Exactly.
6: A recent poll showed that 69% of Americans believe in angels.

0: angels.
1: Yes.
0: That's huge.
1: That's most of the people in a room, George. That is, if you walk into a party, most of the people in the room believe in angels.
0: That's 7 out of 10 people, basically.
1: Exactly. It's more people than believe in a higher power and than in God, by the way. I'm not sure how they do that bookkeeping. Like, well, where did angels come from if there's no God? But more people believe in angels than believe in God, than believe in the devil, by the way. And when you have a belief that is that ubiquitous everywhere, that transcends socioeconomic status and gender and politics and all the things that divide us, then we got to kind of pay attention and go, well, if that many people believe in angels, even atheists believe in angels, there's probably something to it. You know, they go across all the religions, they go across Christianity. They're in the Bible 300 times. They're in the Kabbalah. They're in Islam. They're in Buddhism. I just did a live stream a couple days ago with a global medicine woman. They're even in indigenous culture. So when there's something like that that unites us rather than divides us, just intellectually, we need to at least be open to the idea that it's real.
0: When we pray, do we pray to a higher power or to an angel?
1: Oh, no. We always pray to God. We pray to a higher power. We pray to Source. But angels amplify our prayers. Angels often receive our prayers and convey them to Source in a very specific way. So they're really a way of Source connecting and speaking to us in a step-down way that we can perceive and receive. But yes, we always pray to God. And people will say to me sometimes, oh, well, it's not Christian to work with angels. And I've been an ordained minister since I was 25. So it's, you know, and they always quote the same Bible quote to me, which is worship God only, not angels. And do you know who said that, George, in the Bible?
0: What's that?
1: An angel said it. It was John the Beloved. An angel, 100%, twice, in the Bible, two different passages. John the Beloved, the disciple of Jesus, fell at the angel's feet in worship, because angels are incredibly awe-inspiring celestial beings. He fell at his feet in worship, and both times the angel said, stand up, do not worship me, worship God only. You and I were made of the same substance, the same source. Worship God only. So it was an angel who said that. So when people quote that to me, I kind of chuckle and say, that was an angel who said that. Yes, angels are saying, don't worship me. Give the glory to God. But if we have that shortcut to higher consciousness, why not take it?
0: How many different archangels are there?
1: Well, there's septillion, almost countless angels. There's about a trillion archangels. There's only 144 of what I call the great archangels. In all my lifetime of working with angels and the decades of teaching them to people all over the world, I've only seen about 144 of these great archangels, which are these very high beings, almost like God speaking to us because they're so ancient. So that's how many I've seen.
0: You open your book with an archangel named Sanadalia. What's his name? Sanadalia.
1: Oh, yeah. The angels' name are not easy. So that's from the angelic language. It's Sanadalia. And I'm not going to say it precisely in the angelic language, because if someone's driving and listening, or they're walking even, what I've seen over and over is that when I speak the angelic language, which is, you know, as close as a human tongue can come, it transports people into another realm, and it can make them rather, you know, not so grounded. It's beautiful, but it makes them not so grounded. So I don't speak it that purely, since there could be, you know, people driving or doing something where they need to just be really present. But Sanadalia, and that's the archangel of the Christ. Jesuriel or Sanadalia, they have names that are a little purer frequency.
0: Oh, I think we may have lost you. You still there?
1: Oh, I'm here. Yeah,
0: there you go. You dropped out for just a bit.
1: Oh, sorry about that.
0: But you're back.
1: Okay, great. So, yes, Sanadalia.
0: Back several years ago, there was a fire in Palisades. You were in it. What happened?
1: Yes, that was about 18 months ago, the Palisades fire. And the angel saved my house. Would you like me to tell you the story?
0: Yeah, please.
1: Okay, wonderful. So the Palisades fire, which most of our listeners will have heard of and potentially experienced if they're anywhere near LA, was devastating historical fire, wiped out the entire city of Pacific Palisades. Some homes, some businesses remained standing. My home, the fire started, George, just a couple thousand feet outside my front door. And I live on a mountain. It started in what's called the Palisades Highlands. There's one way in and out of this mountain, except for the fire road, which appeared to be on fire. So when we got down the mountain, we were trapped behind 100 cars. People were abandoning their cars and running for their lives. Because you see also that one way in and out, dead ends.
0: Mm-hmm.
1: So we were trapped. And a fireman, and my son was somewhere on the burning mountain, but the call dropped before I could find out where he was. Yeah, I was devastated. And when I got down to the mountain, I ran through every single one of those 100 cars looking for my son. And a firefighter turned me around, looked in my eyes and said, go back up the mountain. Go back to your home. We can't get you out. You'll die here. And I said, I'm not leaving without my son. And I looked in his eyes and I saw an angel looking through. So I said, all right, I'll go back. And so I got in my car and drove back up the burning mountain. Because you see, the fire had, by that time was already down at the bottom of the mountain. And there were some areas of the mountain that were not on fire. And I was driving back up. Somehow my son got through the burning cell towers and was able to tell me that he had miraculously gotten out. To this day, we don't know how he was able to get his car out and get down to Pacific Coast Highway, but he was. And so I got back up to my home, and people were running and screaming in the streets. And then at some point I just got this flash, and again, was it an angel? What is it? Intuition? I can't tell you. To me, they're pretty much the same. And so they said, get in your car, go back down the mountain. So I did. I got in my car, and they had bulldozed those 100 cars, and I got out to PCH and drove to safety. But now we watched for 3.5 weeks. 3.5 weeks that fire burned.
2: Wow.
1: Yes, exactly. And our homes were burning unchecked. There was no water. There was hurricane force winds.
0: We had a client that lost everything. Everything.
1: I am so sorry. So many did. Most of my neighbors, most people did. And I got down on my knees. I really lay prostrate, George. And I prayed. And I said, please. I worked my whole life to buy this home. Please, please keep it safe. And again, God answered me through the angels, and they showed me angels standing on my roof. And they said, and by the way, George, I was about to launch my book, Your Angelic Ancestry. And they said, you didn't write the book you wanted to write. You wrote the book you were born to write. Because see, George, I wanted to write a compendium of angels, a safe, accessible mm-hmm. book. I didn't want to write, this book is edgy, and I'll tell you why in a moment. But I wrote the book that they gave me to write, and they said, we will keep your home safe. But you see, George, if my home had burned to the ground, I wouldn't have been able to launch a book at the time. I would have had to attend to that. And they showed me this white teardrop shape. And they said, your home is in that shape. We'll keep it safe. This made no sense. The fire started a few thousand feet from my home. It had already gone miles down the hill before I even got down the hill.
0: And
1: right?
0: What did the area look like around it?
1: Oh, my God.
0: Devastation, right?
1: Devastation, complete and utter devastation. When the fires were finally out after 3.5 weeks, the fire map, George, showed bright red, meaning burned to the ground all around with one white teardrop shape. And my home is in that shape. And I'm talking to you right now from that home.
0: Killed 12 people, destroyed 7,000 homes and structures. It's crazy.
1: Yeah. Crazy. But, you know, my home, I'm in here, and it's completely intact. They saved my home.
0: Now, what's next door to you? Nothing?
1: Well, my complex, fascinatingly, is fine. But to the right of it is completely flattened to the entire complex is, George, taken out. To the left, same thing. Down the hill, same thing. Above me, same thing. Just, it's so strange with just houses just gone. And then there'll be one house that's intact. And then more houses just gone. It's really quite a phenomena.
0: That's the fire that wiped out that great restaurant Moonshadows, right?
1: It did. George, that was literally my favorite restaurants where I had my birthday dinners. Yeah, gone. Just flat ashes.
0: Unbelievable. So close to the water and it still went down.
1: Right. Isn't that so odd? In fact, much of Malibu was taken down right on the water. As I'm sure you've driven through, you'll see it's just pylon standing metal here and there. But you know, the fact that there's something beautiful, there's a lot of beautiful things that came from that. And you know, George, that was the fourth time I'd lost almost everything, because even though my home was intact, we had to discard all of our furniture, all of our clothing, everything was toxic.
0: Yeah.
1: Go ahead.
0: What is the angelic language? What does that mean?
1: The angelic language is the language the angels speak. So there's been a lot of precedents of saints and masters talking about the language of the angels, but it's pretty rare to hear it. So Joan of Arc said, "I die for speaking the language of the angels." Emerson said, that the angels speak their own language and will not distort their tongue with the language of the hissings of man. There is a language of the angels, whether any hear it or understand it or not. And so the angelic language, George, is a form of glossolalia or speaking in tongues, but it's very specific to the angels. And that's the language I heard at 4 years old that kept me whole. And, you know, since we're on coast to coast, I'm going to tell you, can I tell you my extraterrestrial story that has to do with the angelic language?
0: Can you do it in a minute?
1: If not, I can do it in a minute.
0: Go for it.
1: Okay. So when I heard the language, it gave me clairvoyance and I started scaring people around me because I was a child knowing things I couldn't know. So I just closed my ears to it. I stopped hearing it. And then I saw this beautiful craft outside of my Indiana home. They woke me up in the middle of the night. They spoke to me telepathically. They said, "Open your spiritual sight, open your ears to the angels, hear the language, but don't tell anybody till you leave home, but look to the stars and remember." And that's exactly what I did. And that's what opened me up again to the language of the angels.
0: That's exciting stuff. How do you get your book, Your Angelic Ancestry?
1: 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So Your Angelic Ancestry, wherever you like to buy books. Amazon, Barnes & Noble, local bookseller.
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10: About to expand targets. I'm Sue Guzman, Fox News. The United States has wrapped up a 12th night of attacks against Iran. Fox's Steve Harrigan tells us President Trump is issuing a warning that the target list could soon expand to civilian infrastructure.
11: Things like power stations as well as bridges, even in and around Tehran. This if Iran keeps targeting shipping around the Straits of Hormuz. Here's President Trump.
12: They're getting hit so hard and they want to make a deal. But I say they're not ready to make a deal.
11: Iran's foreign minister issuing a sharp response, saying Iran's policy is crystal clear, an eye for an eye, that Iran will respond to any attacks in kind, attacking not only the United States, but any nation that helps the United States as well.
10: And the threat comes after the Houthis attacked two Saudi oil tankers in the Red Sea. Secretary of State Marco Rubio meeting with Russia's Foreign Minister Sergei Lavrov in Thailand for talks about Ukraine and the conflicts in the Middle East. Fox News asking Lavrov point blank whether Russia is helping Iran target American troops. Lavrov did not respond and simply walked away. The House has approved $95 billion in funding for the conflict with Iran, and it was okayed with a $1.5 trillion defense bill. Fox's Chad Perkram with more in this report.
13: The House of Representatives trying to cure the legislative summertime blues. The House approved a stopgap bill to avoid a government shutdown this fall. The House sending the Senate a budget framework to pay for the conflict in Iran, tacking on the Save America Act. But there's GOP skepticism. Senate Majority Leader John Thune may not even tackle the budget blueprint until September.
14: We could pull that budget resolution passed by the House and use it to fund government.
13: That package is immune to filibusters. Republicans could then cut Democrats out of the funding process.
10: America's listening to Fox News.
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10: House Judiciary Chairman Jim Jordan has referred former Biden special counsel Jack Smith to the Justice Department, accusing him of misleading Congress about his investigation into President Donald Trump. He wants federal prosecutors to determine whether criminal charges are warranted. New Fox News poll shedding light on what Americans think of President Trump, the midterms, and economic growth.
4: A Fox News poll of over 1,000 U.S. voters finding if the November election was today, 53% would back the Democratic candidate in their House district, while 46% would back the Republican. The Democratic advantage comes as President Trump's approval rating stands at 39%, unchanged for the last 3 months. Roughly three quarters of those polled, 76%, say they'd rate the economy as only fair or poor. And another three quarters say inflation has caused them financial hardship. 23% want dramatic change in the government, 50% viewing capitalism positively, 30% favoring socialism, up 3% from last year. The Democratic Socialists of America are viewed positively by 31%. Kristen Goodwin, Fox News.
10: And Tropical Storm Bertha is battering Louisiana. Fox Weather's Robert Ray has more from Dauphin Island, Alabama.
15: It was pretty intense here earlier for a system that was so offshore. The effects on this barrier island, well, not bad, right? As far as visuals, nothing catastrophic, thank God. But we did receive 40-plus mile an hour wind gusts, very minimal rain, less than an inch across the region as the system trekked to the west and then made landfall at 2 p.m. Central Time in St. Bernard Parish, bayous essentially, marshes in that area. So even though they had some on push or water rise there, nothing is going to be in a bad scenario, as the governor said.
10: Fox Weather's Robert Ray reporting. I'm Sue Guzman. This is Fox News.
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1: And welcome back, George Norrie, along with Dr. Alicia Doss. We're talking about her book, Your Angelic Ancestry. Alicia, why is it so important to connect with our angels?
4: Well, George, it's so important because it really brings us into more of an experience of our higher power of God on this level. And it's your angelic ancestry. It's not just about, it is about connecting to these monolithic great archangels, but it's also connecting to our own angelic ancestry. This is a little radical. Can I get a little radical for a minute, George?
1: Sure, go for it.
4: Okay. So the angelic realm predated our realm by millions of years. It's much more ancient. Spiritual masters, spiritual guides call this level, spiritual teachers, the human level, a latter day experiment. It's relatively new. You can kind of feel it's a little rough around the edges. And so angels, and back in the angelic realm, evolved to archangels, but it was taking millions of years for them to develop into archangels, have individual souls, be conscious and aware of individuality. And so once they evolved to archangels and they had free will, once Earth was created, some of those archangels and then many started incarnating onto Earth to experience that sovereign co-creatorship free will that we humans are born with. And we had to forget our heavenly roots. We had to forget the angelic realm, which is, well, kind of heavenly compared to the human realm. But we're in this wondrous time where the realms are open to each other, where a portal's been opened as we move into the Aquarian age. And the age of Aquarius, the sign of Aquarius is angel. And angels are helping us move into this collective age, this age of we, as opposed to the Piscean age, which was more the age of me. So it's what I've been exploring with people for decades now, and whole rooms, and even when I'm on TV shows and radio shows and podcasts, people start to understand and then really resonate with the idea that we were archangels who incarnated onto the human realm to learn more about free will, as opposed to just being angels who don't have free will, and that we can access our archangelic roots, our archangelic lineage now, and bring it present, and even remember our archangelic name.
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4: To trust your spiritual senses, to trust your refined senses, to take a moment and just go, okay, I believe that it's possible that I could experience an angel. Let me just tune in and refine my senses, trust that I've probably already experienced them. And what do I see? What do I hear? And then the biggest tip is to ask them, what message do you have for me? Because angel means messenger of God. And then speak that message out loud.
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4: Live Your Love is with spiritual luminaries. My last few guests were Marianne Williamson, Neil Donald Walsh, Jack Canfield. So these spiritual legends, really, we get on and we talk about how we can experience the divine in everyday life.
1: Jack was chicken soup, right?
4: That's right. Yes.
1: Good people.
4: Yeah, absolutely. Really, you know, each of us touching into our higher nature.
1: What are the techniques you recommend, Alicia, to connect with our angels?
4: Well, we can just really be aware that angels are essence. They're not going to come in on some obvious, you know, we're not going to see them like we see each other. And they're not necessarily going to look like fat flying babies or, you know, men in dresses. They're going to probably be more subtle than that. And to trust that we experience angels just like we experience love or God or anything else that's intangible. We just know it's true. And once we know it's true, then we can start asking for them to come to us in a way we can receive.
1: If you don't see them, how do we know we've connected with them?
4: Well, because we sense it, and we know with through our intuition, through our inner knowing, through miracles, through angel numbers, through signs, and then through that magic that occurs when we look into another person's eyes and we just sense that spirit is present with us in a way we can access and utilize.
1: Let's go to the phone. You ready for them?
4: Ready.
1: Let's go to Mary in Denver to get us started. Hi, Mary.
5: Hello, George. Hi.
1: Howdy.
5: I'm calling to retell you a story I told you probably about 12 years ago.
1: Okay.
5: About my family. We lived about 11 miles from the Rocky Mountains, and we would take these picnics up in the mountains just below Evergreen and park by Bear Creek. And we have a picnic, and my mother was setting a table. My father was getting the barbecue going, and my two older sisters, we watched them hop over the rocks to the other side of the creek. And so my sister Joyce and I decided to follow. I was 4 and she was 7, and I started to slip, and my sister looked me in the eyes and saw I was going and grabbed my hand, and we both fell into the creek. And it was a sunny day, but under the water it was pitch black, and I screamed, and I was screaming. And I heard a woman's voice, and she calmly said, there now, look up, the sun, it's up above. And I looked as I was swimming down, or no, carried down the creek, and I saw it way up above. The sun was white, and it had stars all around it. And the next thing I knew, I was going down. I was like, Dorothy, the Wizard of Oz, watching things go by, and I started to see the rocks. I could see the rocks on the side of the creek, and I thought that was awesome, and I was very calm and totally at peace. And the next thing I saw, I was above the creek, and I saw a woman in blue jeans and a plaid shirt, and she was facing downstream. And the next thing she did was pull both of us out by our shirt collars, by the neck, and we looked like a couple of drowned rats. And so I was just wondering what you thought of that voice. Was it an archangel? Was it an ancestor? Or what do you think?
1: Or a guardian angel, Alicia?
4: Well, I think it could have been any one of those. That's a beautiful story, and thank you for sharing it with us. I think that was an archangel, and I think they commandeered an angelic group to bring, and so angels can enter human bodies and do when it's life or death. So I think that that voice was the voice of God through the angel so that you would be calm and would float to safety until someone could help you. And I think that, yes, I think, and children are even more open to those voices than adults can be sometimes.
1: What does Christ consciousness mean to you, Alicia?
4: Christ consciousness to me supersedes any particular religion. It is that consciousness which delivers grace to us and helps us to work our karma out in kinder, gentler ways so that we come together and work together for the greater good.
1: Next up, we go to Richard in Kansas City, Missouri. Welcome to the show. Hi, Richard.
6: Yes, hello. I have a question of why archangels and angels can help us in our greatest need. For example, my wife recently died in Denver in a hospital. Why the angels and archangels couldn't help her to stay alive and also to bring her back to life.
4: I'm so sorry for your loss. And that is such a good question that I get asked a lot. And again, I'm terribly sorry for your loss. Angels and archangels are one with the will of God. Archangels have choice and they choose to surrender. They're always carrying out God's will. And my friend, apparently it was time for your wife to return back into her heavenly state.
1: Sadly, very sadly.
4: And I hope that in moments of quiet, you'll connect to her and feel her presence with you and that it will bring you comfort. But the angels are always in alignment with spirit's calling.
1: And they don't always get there to save, do they?
4: Well, again, I think they can always get there to save because their capacity to serve is infinite. But also there is a cycle of living and dying and seasons of our world and life. And they are very respectful of that. That's why we do need to call upon them if we want their support. Certainly they can come in without us calling upon them, but if we want to be more conduits of divine intent, conduits of God ourselves, that's where we've got to open and invoke them.
1: You look at some of these ads for St. Jude's Children's Hospital, so many kids with cancer.
4: Yeah.
1: Why is that?
4: I know it's heartbreaking, and I think God asks so much of us to see the suffering within ourselves and within our world and still look up beyond the din and have faith that life loves us, that God loves us. And I think, George, I think that they have chosen, they're very strong souls who have chosen to work out karma in this particular way, to learn from this. And I know that they will bless everyone around them as they go through this travesty with grace, still with love, and still with optimism and hope.
1: Let's go to Michael in Toronto, Canada. Welcome to the program, Michael. Go ahead.
7: Yes. Hello to you and the guest. My question tonight, there are three angels, I guess archangels in heaven, Michael, Gabriel, and perhaps in the Bible, Raphael. Because I was interested, too, in when Daniel was praying, it took a long time, maybe 6 hours, for the angel Michael to reach God. His prayer didn't seem to be answered either.
4: Well, I could really understand why it would seem that his prayer wasn't answered. I think it's, again, remember, angels are God's emissaries. They are one with God's will. And I'm just wondering, in those 6 hours, if the Saint Daniel was really receiving and working through what he needed to work through to be open for the miracle of God saving him. And I bet those were a very growthful 6 hours. And that sounds harsh, and I don't mean it to. It just means that God has huge faith in what we can learn and endure and ultimately grow from.
1: Is it God that has the ultimate decision here?
4: Absolutely. God absolutely has the ultimate decision. I think God even allowed Lucifer to stray because, of course, not one soul will be lost, and eventually even Lucifer will be returned into the fold. But in the meanwhile, Lucifer and all those who fell with him are learning, and one day even Lucifer will again surrender and be one with God.
1: More calls. Let's go to Cornelius in Louisiana. Hello there, Corny. Go ahead.
8: Hey there, George. I love you when you call me Corny. Boy, everybody knows that. Elisa, I've been really enjoying the show. And Richard, I hope you look me up. Cornelius Lawson White, YouTube. My phone number and address is on there. I'd love to talk to you about your situation and about your wife. Elisa, the only thing I disagree with you on, you're saying that the devil or Lucifer is going to be brought back in the fold. But it says in the Bible that they're going straight to hell. Now, human beings were never meant to go to hell, but once we sinned against God, Adam and Eve decided to believe the devil's deception and sinned against God, sinners are going to go to hell. And that's in the Bible. And Jesus talked about the hell many times in the Bible and stuff. And you can read where the rich man went to hell and the poor man was in Abraham's bosom. And the rich man said, look, can you give me a drop of water. I'm burning up in this hell over here. And he said, no, there's a great gulf between us. I cannot reach across that gulf. And I was telling Tommy, I said, there were two angels sent to Lot because Abraham prayed that he didn't want Lot to get destroyed. That was his cousin. And those two angels looked like men. And the men of Sodom said, we want these two beautiful men. And Lot tried to offer his daughters to him. They didn't want the women. They wanted the men. So I just disagree with you a little bit. Like I said, Hitler's in hell and all these people that rape women or children or do things to other people, steal their money and all like that. I was a prison guard. George knows this. And, man, the inmates love the show, George. If we have prisons on earth, for people that do bad things, there's got to be the prison of hell for Lucifer and his fallen angels, that third of angels that you were talking about. So God bless you, George, and God bless you, Elisa, and God bless America.
1: Well, you believe in punishment, Elisa, don't you?
4: Well, certainly that's karma. But I don't think it's because God is capricious. It's that that's how we learn. If we have done wrong to another and then we experience the other side, yeah, it's punishment, but it's also, it's how we learn the other side and have compassion and learn to never judge what another does. Cause we go, now I understand. And I do get, yes, of course, there is karma, there is hell, there is that recompense. And ultimately, I do believe that God, that love, that light will out, and all is ultimately restored to God. I don't think there's anything outside of God. I don't think that's possible. I think God is love and God is all.
1: Why are all the archangels have the feeling of being male, not female?
4: I love that question, George. And you always ask the best questions because it's true. They're beyond gender. They're not male or female. I think that's, you know, it's more how the Bible and some ancient texts were later interpreted as that. But I don't think angels are male or female. I think we relate more intimately with them if we relate to some as female and some as male, but you know, traditionally they've been presented as male, but I think they're well beyond gender.
1: I mean, in every picture I've seen, they look like guys, right?
4: That's really true. Isn't it true? But, you know, in my experience, angels don't have form. They're not anthropomorphized. They can take human form, but they're invisible. They're in another realm. They don't have form. So we experience them like we experience spirit beyond form.
1: The subtitle of your book is Discover Your Angelic Name, Heritage and Higher Purpose. What is that angelic name?
4: Yes. So that angelic name, so humans and angels evolve oppositely, as I've explained a little bit with the ancestry. So with our angelic name, so humans enter the incarnation pattern once. That means they decide to go into individuation, into bodies to learn more about creation for God. And angel, and so we embody many times. We have many different names, many different bodies. Angels are the opposite. They embody once. They have one angelic body. They reincarnate, meaning live many different lifetimes, many, many different times. But when an angel dies, which I saw, so when an angel dies, their body returns to the heavens and they come back with the same body and the same name. And we can know that name.
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3: Fox News, I'm Ted Linder. U.S. forces launching a 12th night of strikes against Iranian military targets, according to the Pentagon.
4: We don't need the Hormuz Strait, but we do it because we have to do it, because we cannot let Iran have a nuclear weapon.
3: President Trump speaking at a rally in Georgia Wednesday. This is the Republican-led House adopted a $95 billion budget proposal. It would further fund the Iran war and other White House priorities over objections from Democrats. And communities across West Virginia working to recover after severe flash flooding brought on by torrential rains began Tuesday. Governor Patrick Morrissey.
5: We are concerned about loss of life. We're not here to make any specific announcements pertaining to that, but we are concerned about that. And that's why all of our efforts remain focused on examining different streets and areas and situations so we can report things to the public.
3: A state of emergency declared for all 55 counties in the state. 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
2: And welcome back. George Norrie with Dr. Alicia Doss. Our final segment here talking about your angelic ancestry. In your book, Alicia, do you have a favorite subject or chapter?
3: Oh, well, I love that question. I have a favorite story in chapter 11, which actually is the chapter about the Christ consciousness and the Christing of our planet. And I think that the angel's parting message is probably my favorite parting message from the angels.
2: Tell us that one.
3: Okay, so the parting message from the angels is almost the end of the book. So can I read it? It'll take about, I don't know, a minute or less.
2: Oh, sure.
3: Okay. This just says, farewell blessing from the great archangels. Long ago, you inscribed your vow in light across the heavens, an imprint on the invisible, a promise to one day soar again. And now that vow rises with remembrance's first light. Angels traverse the realms, what you call flying, for they do not assume the limits of gravity or space. They move freely through infinity. You, Earth Archangel, can unfurl the wings of awareness that lift you beyond these bounds. Since time and space began, mystics have practiced the joyful art of transcending them. Angels communicate telepathically. You can too. Sit in love, speak goodness into the world. Those with ears to hear will hear. Voices within and without will shout, you can't do that. Meanwhile, slip around the corner and do it anyway. To love God with every breath, as angels do, makes humans light. To co-create with God, as humans do, makes angels light. The great archangels assist you to transcend self, for they are transcendence itself. Soar with the great archangels, experiencing yourself as a spark of light, until you surrender even that individuation and become one with the free-flowing consciousness of spirit, the ocean of love. All that you are aware of is aware of you. Your angelic essence now joined with your human experience hastens your remembrance, for you are the perfect blend of divine progeny. Thus God knows itself. And for this, we give thanks and praise your name. Now claim your place in God's story, for every word of it is love.
2: Did the angels help you?
3: The angels did help me, George. They saved my life. I was diagnosed with very aggressive uterine cancer. And of course, it's a much longer story with many miracles. But when I agreed to really say yes to what God was asking of me, which is to share this work freely and without censor, I was healed with no allopathic intervention, no chemo, no radiation. And that was just to show me the power of the angels' healing.
2: All right, let's go back to the calls. Ruth in Maryland, welcome to the program. Hi, Ruthie.
4: Hi, George and Alicia. Thank you so much for taking my call. And this is an excellent program, Alicia. You're doing a great job. And before my question, can I real quick ask for prayers for my niece, Donna? She is in Baltimore, and she's actually 2 years older than me. We grew up like sisters, and she's suddenly ill. She's got cancer, and she's on hospice.

0: now. But anyway, my question, Alicia, thank you, Georgia. My question, Alicia, for you is, where does the Virgin Mary fit in with all this? A couple weeks ago, one of the guests told me that the Virgin Mary was with me. So thank you, Alicia.
1: First of all, prayers to your niece, my dear. And the Virgin Mary, yes, I love this question. So the Virgin Mary, where does the Virgin Mary sit in all this? The angels and the Virgin Mary, the Christ, again, all religions, Buddha, Zoroaster, etc., they're all sourced of the same thing, which is love, which is God. And so the Virgin Mary is a very beautiful consciousness that blesses each of us. And the angels, there is an angelic equivalent of the divine feminine, the divine mother, that can come to us in a way that we can perceive sometimes more tangibly than that highest aspect. So it's really a way, angels are a way of tangibilizing the divine, of helping us receive the presence of God, and in this case, the Virgin Mary, in a way we can really experience and integrate into our daily lives.
2: West of the Rockies, Steve's with us in Memphis, but I don't believe Memphis is west of the Rockies. Go ahead, Steve.
3: It is tonight. Hey, George. Alicia, you probably already answered this, but my question is, how can you differentiate the voice that you're hearing, whether it's your subconscious mind or your conscious mind, or you're hearing the voice of an angel?
4: Why'd you take it?
1: Yeah, it's a beautiful question. So when you start to listen to your inner voice and you start to trust it, of course, ultimately, it's the same voice. It's the voice of love, whether it's your high self, your angelic self, the voice of an angel. It's ultimately, as long as it's positive and it seems to be of the divine, then it really doesn't matter. But you can also, if you just take just a pause and you allow the angels to speak through, you start to experience this presence of an otherness, of a celestial, of a higher power that is speaking through you and bringing magic or heaven into this level.
2: Let's talk about prayer for a moment, Alicia, again. And you say you pray, we pray to God.
1: Yeah.
2: But the angels must have something to do with that.
1: They absolutely do, George. And, you know, I think it really doesn't matter so much if as long as our intention is to always be praying to the divine, one with the divine, the angels step down the essence of God so we can receive it. The angels step up our prayers and amplify our prayers.
2: Let's go to Nancy in Philadelphia. Welcome to the program. Hi, Nance.
5: Hi, George and Alicia. The last time you were on the air, Alicia, you gifted me a personal reading of sorts. And I was so very touched by that. It was so meaningful. And what I realized is that people would always say to me, God answers every prayer. And I happen to not just believe in God. I know there's God who has saved my life from the jaws of death multiple times, like a miracle. And what I discovered of late after that conversation with you is, in retrospect, and even today and in the future, God doesn't just answer my prayers. God has answered my tears. Because when life has become so very difficult, after trauma and trauma and illness and trauma, and I have to end up breaking down in tears, which is embarrassing to me as a senior citizen. Nobody wants to see an old lady cry. And I cry alone, not in front of people. When I pray to God, please, can you please help me out of this horrible situation again? And the very next day, my tears and prayers are answered.
1: That is so exquisitely beautifully said. And yes, Nancy, I completely agree with you. Sometimes tears and prayers are one because you're so moved to devotion. I have to disagree that no one wants to see an older person cry. I think those are tears of heaven, and that we do want to see that vulnerability and authenticity. Nancy, I want to tell you the first line of my book, which is, being human is not easy. That's why even the angels bend a knee to you.
2: Let's go to first-time caller Brad in Seattle. Hey, Brad, go ahead.
6: Hi there. I'm actually speaking on behalf of for Brad. My name is Nikki.
2: Hi, Nikki.
6: Hi. Thanks for having us on. He gets a little choked up about the situation. I just wanted to share my experience real quick. I had a pretty bad medical emergency, and I ended up getting sepsis, and I was near death. And Brad had done some like healing energy work on me, and it literally brought me back to life. And I constantly tell him that I feel like he's a guardian angel, and I was wondering if that's a possibility.
1: How beautiful, first of all. I love this. And so guardian angels are angels, meaning their essence. They're in a different realm. But I think that Brad, and how wonderful he healed you, I think that Brad, the angels can certainly move through people, do all the time, in fact, every moment. So and I think that Brad is not, I think he's human as well as a guardian angel, but the whole point of my book, Your Angelic Ancestry, is that we are angels in the flesh. We are, in fact, archangels in the flesh. So I think that that pure spirit and pure intention moves through Brad, and that's his higher nature or his angelic nature bringing healing to you.
2: Well said. Keith is in Kentucky, east of the Rockies. Go ahead, Keith.
7: I just wanted, for all these people calling in with really bad things that have happened to them, and they want to know why the angels didn't help. You know, I don't have the answer to that, but I suggest that they read in the Bible, Philippians chapter 4, beginning about verse 4. Really, the meat of it is verse 5, but it's easier to remember. Philippians 4:4, those three F sounds in a row. It talks about how God is near, and if you pray to God and give your request to God, God may or may not grant your request, but he will certainly send you the peace of God, which surpasses all understanding. That's what it says in the Bible. He will certainly send you the peace of God, which surpasses all understanding. So I just, that's Philippians 4:4. And I just hope, I pray for those people.
2: What do you think of that, Alicia?
1: I think that's beautiful. And that, I think that angels are as well always answering our prayers. God is answering our prayers sometimes, oftentimes through angels, and that the angels always are respectful of God's will. And just as God allows quote unquote bad things to happen to people, the angels are one with that directive. And yes, there is the angels are always answering prayers as well, or God through the angels. And sometimes what they deliver is that peace that surpasses understanding. They don't necessarily take away the bad thing, because God has tremendous faith in humans to prevail, but they do bring that comfort and even comforter of the Holy Spirit.
2: Let's go to Don in Kent, Ohio. Welcome to the program. Hi, Don.
8: Oh, thank you, George. You know, Brother George, I love, you know, Cornelius. I don't want to, you know, disagree with him. But in, Ezekiel chapter 28, it mentions that Satan is destroyed by God. It says, therefore I will bring forth a fire from the midst of thee, and it shall devour thee, and bring thee to ashes upon the earth in the sight of all of them that behold thee. We would refer to that today as a spontaneous human combustion. For some reason, people just, you know, catch fire. But in this case, this is a judgment from God. So he's totally destroyed, reduced to ashes. Same thing in the last book of the Old Testament in Malachi 4. The saints will be treading on the ashes of the wicked. So when do they go from eternal suffering to cold, dead ashes? You know, the Bible teaches soul sleep. This is what, you know, Jesus taught. And as far as the rich man and Lazarus, that's an allegory. It's a metaphor. It says that, you know, Lazarus went to Abraham's bosom. You know, I mean, so people have to realize. And the last thing I want to also, AC last night was correct about Revelation predicting a television, because when the two witnesses were killed, all the world saw them at one time, and they were given gifts to each other. So I got to give, you know, AC a little credit there. Understanding that God is a resurrecting God. We're all going to be resurrected if we live the, you know, proper life, was obedient to the commandments and that. We're basically in the theater of the universe. It's all playing out. All the heavenly realm, many planets in it can see this. So also in, what was it, Ecclesiastic, the Bible says, the dead know nothing. The hour in which they're gone, their memories and all that vanish away. When you talk about reincarnation, you destroy the sacrifice of the cross. You know, if you get to do a default and try it again, now that destroys the sacrifice. It's a one-time deal. So I just thought I'd drop that off and let somebody else respond.
2: All right. Your thoughts, Alicia?
1: Well, I think a lot of that was very well said. I do have to disagree that it's that reincarnation is negating the sacrifice, was the sacrifice of the Christ, which was, of course, the ultimate sacrifice. I think that sacrifice liberated us from law into grace and brought grace onto the planet available to the many, not just the few. And I think that we don't always get it right in one lifetime. And so we, by the grace of God, we are given lifetimes to continue to grow and evolve and become as God and pure, open to grace and able to be conduits of grace to others.
2: How can people listen to your podcast?
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1: My next project is a TV show on your network, Spark TV. I have a show called Angels and Masters.
2: That's exciting stuff.
1: Thank you. And I want to just give a shout out to Strange Universe as well.
2: Absolutely. Thanks, Alicia. Keep in touch.
1: Thank you. I surely will. Thank you so much for having me on the show. Always a delight.
2: And again, the name of the book is Your Angelic Ancestry. For Dan Galante, Tom Danheiser, Sue Trikas, Lex Lonehood, Sean Ladasur, Alec Fernandez, Tim Banal, George Knapp, and Richard Serrett, I'm George Norrie, somewhere out there on Coast to Coast AM. We'll see you on our next edition. Until then, be safe, everyone.

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10: Partly cloudy skies and 54 degrees in downtown Rochester. Welcome to Thursday, July 23rd. 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In the news, the probe continues into a Wayne County murder-suicide and sentencing day in a Rochester homicide. Those stories and more coming up in 1 minute. First, it's 5 o'clock. 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
11: 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Your major highways, 390, 490, and 590, all running smooth and incident-free at the moment. Westbound traffic on 104 Ridge Road is still filling in from Lake Avenue to 390s on and off ramps. Also, some tightening up just east of Long Pond Road on West Ridge Road. Some delays are also in effect on Lyle Avenue, filling in on both sides of Mount Reed. I'm Ray Mars, News Radio WHAM 1180.
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17: Dry weather as far as the eye can see. It's lots of sunshine today. We'll see the temperature start out near 50, making it into the mid-70s by this afternoon. We'll drop back to the mid-50s tonight. Some areas cooler south with a clear sky. Friday's forecast, bright sunshine, the high near 80. And Saturday back to the mid-80s with a mostly sunny sky. From the 13 WHAM Weather Authority, I'm meteorologist Mark McClain at Rochester's News Weather and Traffic Station, News Radio WHAM 1180.
10: Downtown, mainly cloudy skies and 54 degrees. It is 52 in Brockport. 5:02 on Rochester's source for breaking news, weather, and traffic. 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The Wayne County Sheriff's Office is investigating what they believe is a murder-suicide in the town of Galen.
9: Deputies were called to a home just before noon after a report of a man and a woman with apparent gunshot wounds. The bodies were found in a home on Route 31 between Davis Parkway and Old Route 31 just outside the village of Clyde. The sheriff's office says there is no threat to the public. They haven't released any more information so far. Dave Debo, News Radio, Wham, 1180.
10: The man who took a plea deal in a Rochester homicide faces 22 to 25 years in prison when he's sentenced later today. Marcus Graham pleaded guilty last month to first-degree manslaughter for the shooting death of Jesse Jameson early last year. Jameson's body was found in a burning car in Colton Place off South Plymouth Avenue. Investigators say the shooting was the result of a dispute between the men. Rochester police are looking for a 19th Ward robbery suspect. They say someone held up a 67-year-old man at gunpoint yesterday morning on Thurston Road near the post office. The robber ran away and the victim was not hurt. A Livingston County couple is facing federal child exploitation charges. Prosecutors say 40-year-old Donald Cody and 38-year-old Megan Cody of Canisius are charged with producing and possessing child pornography as well as conspiracy. Authorities say a tip from the National Center for Missing and Exploited Children led to a search of their home, where investigators found thousands of suspected illegal images and videos on electronic devices. Meantime, a Newark man also facing child exploitation charges, these ones out of Seneca County. 19-year-old Julian Weber is charged with promoting an obscene sexual performance by a child and promoting a sexual performance by a child. Seneca Falls police say they raided his home over the weekend and found evidence connected to at least two victims, and they expect more charges to be filed. A repeat domestic violence suspect at the center of controversy involving a Rochester City Court judge is due in court today, this time on a felony assault charge. Police say 40-year-old Aritzabin Bemi Nana fought with officers during a domestic violence arrest on Trayer Street back in February. That happened just after Judge Van White released Nana without bail in a separate case. That decision drew criticism from Rochester police leaders and County Executive Adam Bello. Nana's felony case is being handled by a different judge. His earlier misdemeanor case remains before Judge White. One day after a fire destroyed Bauman's farm market in Penfield, owner Dan Bauman says they're taking things one day at a time. He tells 13 WHAM that even competing markets are stepping forward to offer help.
18: They just really want to lend a hand, whatever we need, you know, cooler space or anything to help us get us back on our feet. It's been a tremendous outpouring of love and neighborly affection.
10: A steady stream of customers came by the iconic 100-year-old market on Five Mile Line Road all day yesterday, wishing the owner well. News Radio Wham, 1180 time, now 5:05. Your next check of traffic and weather on the 10s in less than 5 minutes. The U.S. has completed a 12th night in a row of attacks on Iran, and President Trump is issuing a warning that the target list could expand to civilian infrastructure. Fox's Steve Harrigan with the latest from Tel Aviv.
19: Things like power stations as well as bridges, even in and around Tehran. This if Iran keeps targeting shipping around the Straits of Hormuz. Here's President Trump.
20: They're getting hit so hard. And they want to make a deal. But I say they're not ready to make a deal.
19: Iran's foreign minister issuing a sharp response, saying Iran's policy is crystal clear, an eye for an eye, that Iran will respond to any attacks in kind, attacking not only the United States, but any nation that helps the United States as well.
10: The latest attacks come after Iran struck critical water desalinization and energy facilities in Kuwait earlier in the week, and also targeted U.S. military assets in Kuwait, Bahrain, and Jordan. Meantime, the House of Representatives has passed an over $1 trillion annual defense bill.
21: The 2027 National Defense Authorization Act was passed 216 to 212, with six Democrats joining most Republicans to vote in favor. A majority of Democrats did not support the measure, with some citing their opposition to the Iran war and others expressing concerns over a provision that would expand the collaboration between the U.S. and Israeli militaries. The legislation now goes to the Senate. I'm Mark Mayfield.
10: President Trump is threatening steep new tariffs on imported generic drugs.
22: In a post on Truth Social, Trump said generic medications would remain tariff-free for now, but could face a 100% tariff starting in August of 2028. He says the move is aimed at bringing pharmaceutical manufacturing back to the United States. The administration has not yet released an official policy, but industry analysts say the tariffs could have a major impact because many generic drugs are currently produced in India and Europe. I'm Monica Nelson.
10: 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Coming up, Salman Rushdie could soon testify against his attacker. That's in 3 minutes after a check of traffic and weather on the 10s on News Radio, Wham, 1180.
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10: 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Coming up, another court date for the Buffalo supermarket shooter. We have the details coming up in 2 minutes. Right now, time for traffic and weather on the 10s on News Radio WHAM 1180. 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Moving fine on the expressways, 390, 490, and 590 moving smoothly. 5 Mile Line Road looks fine today through Plank Road. No major problems here as you head out through the area of Penfield and Webster. Traffic is still moving fine on the thruway. I'm Debbie Duhame, News Radio, WHAM 1180.
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25: 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Hurt in a car? Call William Mattar.
10: 13 WHAM meteorologist Mark McClain says, could be a nice day today. Plenty of sun and it will warm up at least a little bit. We'll see temperatures in the mid-70s for today. For tonight, mainly clear skies. We'll see temperatures all the way down into the upper 50s. Tomorrow, pretty nice day. Plenty of sunshine. Temperatures right around 80 degrees. Tomorrow night, clear skies. Lows down around 60. Then a little bit warmer for Saturday. We'll see temperatures in
5: into the mid-80s for both Saturday and Sunday. The storm's now out of the forecast for Sunday, so the weekend shaping up pretty nice. And then right on cue for Monday, we'll see some afternoon thunder showers with temperatures in the lower 80s. Right downtown, we have partly cloudy skies right now and 52 degrees. It's also 52 right now in Webster. 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Salman Rushdie is expected to testify as soon as today against the man who attacked him at the Chautauqua Institution back in 2022. Jury selection wrapped up yesterday in the federal terrorism trial of Hadi Mattar. Mattar is already serving 25 years in prison on state attempted murder and assault charges. Rushdie is the author of Satanic Verses and the subject of a fatwa issued by Ayatollah Khomeini back in 1989. During opening statements, the prosecution said Mattar intended to fulfill that fatwa and kill Rushdie. But the defense says Mattar's state of mind during the assault cannot be proven. Meantime, there is another federal court date for Peyton Gendron, the Buffalo supermarket shooter, ahead of his trial in October.
6: Attorneys and the judge are working through the pool of about 1,000 potential jurors who recently filled out questionnaires about their background. They're being questioned individually now to determine if they can be impartial if chosen to hear the case. If they convict Gendron in the Buffalo mass shooting, they would then decide whether he deserves a death sentence. Gendron's already serving a life sentence on state charges. Todd Halliday, News Radio WHAM 1180.
5: 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The Secretary of State has now held a meeting with his Russian counterpart.
7: Secretary of State Marco Rubio met Russian Foreign Minister Sergei Lavrov at the ASEAN summit in the Philippines. We're not being given many details, but it was expected Secretary Rubio would try to revive efforts to end the war in Ukraine. A State Department spokesman confirmed the two men discussed efforts to conclude that conflict. In a statement, Foreign Minister Lavrov said he reaffirmed Russia's readiness for a diplomatic and political settlement. Russia wants to go back to proposals put forward by Presidents Trump and Putin when they met in Alaska last August. Jonathan Savage, Fox News.
5: Former Venezuelan President Nicolas Maduro and his wife will go on trial next year related to their alleged participation in drug trafficking.
8: The trial is set to begin on June 1st of next year. Maduro and Celia Flores appeared before a judge in Lower Manhattan and learned their trial date wearing tan prison outfits. They face charges of narco-terrorism and drug trafficking. Maduro was removed from power in January and brought to New York. They're being held at the Metropolitan Detention Center in Brooklyn. He has proclaimed his innocence and says he is still president of Venezuela. In New York, I'm Lisa Salvati.
5: The Secret Service is ramping up security for the rescheduled White House Correspondents' Dinner following an assassination attempt at the original event in April.
9: Secret Service Director Sean Curran acknowledged global stability is playing a part in the agency's threat profile.
12: Just generally speaking, we are in a heightened level of a threat environment right now. It's no secret. There are things happening around the globe that are always going to impact, you know, how we move, and that's how we evaluate, you know, what our security plan is going to be.
9: Friday's dinner will be held at the Waldorf Astoria instead of the previous Washington Hilton. There will be a shorter guest list and enhanced security. This all comes after 31-year-old Cole Allen of California was accused of sprinting through security with guns and knives in an attempt to assassinate President Trump and other White House officials in attendance at the last dinner. I'm Mark Mayfield.
5: News Radio, WHAM 1180 time, 5:15. Your next check of traffic and weather on the 10s in less than 5 minutes. New York City health officials will conduct DNA testing to find out which of the 34 cooling towers that tested positive for the Legionella bacteria are responsible for the Legionnaires outbreak. Health Commissioner Dr. Alistair Martin.
13: Take the DNA from every single one of those towers and then do whole genome sequencing, where we get the whole DNA from that bacteria and we match it against the patient DNA and we see if there's a match.
5: Five people have died from Legionnaires' disease and 82 cases have now been reported. Officials say there's been no new cases over the past week. President Trump taking his midterm campaign pitch to key swing states.
14: President Trump returned to the campaign trail, speaking alongside Republicans in Georgia, a key battleground state, in November.
15: We have some great candidates running. They got to win by a lot. Otherwise, we're going communist. I don't think anybody wants that.
14: But for voters, the cost of living is far and away the top issue. President Trump is hoping to reverse trend, showing dissatisfaction with his handling of the economy.
15: We have more jobs today than we've ever had, and it's not even close. More people are working now than at any time in the history of our country.
14: But energy prices have moved back up amid renewed airstrikes between the U.S. and Iran over control of the Strait of Hormuz. At the White House, Jared Halpern, Fox News.
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19: 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Coming up.
10: 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We get the details coming up in the Bloomberg Money Minute. 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
0: Getting back on the mound for the first time in over 2 months. Details coming up in 9 minutes.
10: And few answers yet in an apparent murder-suicide. Those stories in 3 minutes on Rochester's News, Weather, and Traffic Station. 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
10: 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Coming up, a nuclear deal with Saudi Arabia. 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
21: 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Over on Ridgeway Avenue between LaGrange Ave and Moose Street, it's ongoing road work. No problems to report on 390, 490, or 590. 590 the ramp into Monroe Ave. Ongoing construction. I'm Debbie Duhaime, News Radio, WHAM 1180.
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4: Nothing but sunshine this morning. We'll need it after the cool start. Many areas in the upper 40s and low 50s. We'll see that sky stay mainly clear during the overnight, too. We'll drop back from the mid-70s into the low to mid-50s. Friday's forecast, bright sunshine, the high temperature near 80 degrees. And Saturday, more sunshine, the high temperature in the mid-80s. From the 13 Wham Weather Authority, I'm meteorologist Mark McClain at Rochester's News, Weather, and Traffic Station, News Radio Wham 1180.
10: Downtown partly cloudy and 54 degrees. It is a chilly 48 right now in Hilton. 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
6: This is a Bloomberg Money Minute. Momentum for Tesla has shifted into reverse following its latest earnings, missing Wall Street's profit expectations even after a strong quarter of auto sales. It's a setback for the big EV maker as it looks to build out new lines of business in robotics, autonomy, and AI. Tesla had warned that spending this year will total more than $25 billion. As the company looks to increase production of cars, batteries, and robots across a half dozen plants. Southwest Airlines is in the middle of a major makeover in which it's adding premium features, including bigger seats and lounge access. But it's not happening quickly enough for the airline to fully capitalize on this year's industry wave. Economy travelers getting more careful amid economic worry as premium flyers keep paying premiums. Southwest's operating revenue and revenue per passenger both fell short of forecast. Strong earnings from Google parent Alphabet helping the company accelerate its AI ambitions could compete with Iran war worries for Wall Street's attention today. Andrew O'Day, Bloomberg Radio.
10: No update yet from the Wayne County Sheriff's Office on an apparent murder-suicide. Deputies say they found a man and a woman dead from gunshot wounds around noontime yesterday on Route 31 in Galen. This after a 911 call about shots fired at that home. Neither dead person has been identified yet. Rochester police are looking for a 19th Ward robbery suspect. They say someone held up a 67-year-old man at gunpoint yesterday morning on Thurston Road near the post office. The robber ran away and the victim was not hurt. The U.S. has reached a nuclear agreement with Saudi Arabia. The U.S. Energy Department announced yesterday the agreement allows the kingdom to use American technology to build nuclear reactors. It also allows the county to enrich uranium. The deal will now go to Congress. The House of Representatives has passed an over $1 trillion annual defense policy bill. A majority of Democrats didn't support the measure, with some citing their opposition to the Iran war, others expressing concerns over a provision that would expand the collaboration between the U.S. and Israeli militaries. That bill will now head to the Senate. A bipartisan bill to make healthcare costs more transparent has passed a Senate committee. The Patients Deserve Price Tags Act requires healthcare providers to publish the cost of services so consumers will have the opportunity to compare prices. Colorado Democratic Senator John Hickenlooper is a co-sponsor of the measure.
7: Our bill lets patients know before they go in the hospital what it's going to cost. There are itemized receipts that's specified. Employers will have negotiating power.
10: A similar bill has already passed in the House. William Shatner and his daughter opening up about their battle with cancer.
8: William Shatner and his daughter, Melanie Shatner Gretsch, are speaking out for the first time about how they both battled and beat stage 4 cancer. The pair, now both cancer-free, revealed to People magazine that Gretsch, who is 61, was diagnosed with breast cancer in 2022 after discovering a lump. A year later, the 95-year-old Shatner discovered a lump near his ear that turned out to be stage 4 melanoma that spread to his lungs and brain. Gretsch said she underwent multiple rounds of chemo, but admitted she was more concerned with Shatner's health. The Star Trek icon had surgery to remove the tumor and then underwent 2 years of immunotherapy to target the cancer in his lungs and brain. Michelle Polino, Fox News.
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0: All right, Joe, thanks, and good morning from the Wham 1180 Sports Desk. I'm John DeTullio. The Yankees split a doubleheader versus Pittsburgh on Wednesday in the nightcap. Max Fried, who's been sidelined since May 14th with a bone bruise in his throwing elbow, 5 shutout innings. He strikes out 7. New York blanks the Pirates 2-0. Tim Hill notched his first save of the season. In the opener, the Pirates defeated New York 5-3 in 10. The Yankees are off today. They visit Philadelphia starting on Friday. Marcus Semien and Brett Beatty went deep for the Mets, but they fall 4-3 in Milwaukee. They will host the Dodgers starting on Friday. The Red Sox had their 15-game winning streak snapped by the Orioles as they lose the second game of a twin bill. The Rochester Red Wings, they get upended in Buffalo as they lose by the score of 9-2. Single game tickets for the Sabres upcoming season. are now on sale. And the Buffalo Bills kick off training camp next Wednesday at St. John Fisher University. WNBA action, the New York Liberty edging the Chicago Sky 95-94. Brianna Stewart, she nets 20 points. With sports at 25 and 55. I'm John DeTullio on Rochester's News, Weather, and Traffic Station News Radio, WHAM 1180.
10: 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Time is now 527. The top story, a Rochester man will be sentenced in a Southwest Side homicide. That's coming up in 3 minutes, along with a check of traffic and weather on the 10s on Rochester's News, Weather, and Traffic Station. 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
4: Fast.

0: Partly cloudy skies and 54 degrees in downtown Rochester. 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In the news, few details yet in a Wayne County murder-suicide and a Rochester man facing a long sentence for manslaughter. Those stories and more coming up in 1 minute. First, it's 5:30. 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
1: 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Moving fine on 5 Mile Line Road this morning through Plank Road as you get out through Penfield. No problems to report over on 5 Mile Line Road into Ridge Road, getting out through Webster. 390, 490, and 590 moving smoothly. West Ridge Road looks fine through Grease. I'm Debbie Duhame. 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
5: Dry weather as far as the eye can see. It's lots of sunshine today. We'll see the temperature start out near 50, making it into the mid-70s by this afternoon. We'll drop back to the mid-50s tonight. Some areas cooler south with a clear sky. Friday's forecast, bright sunshine, the high near 80. And Saturday back to the mid-80s with a mostly sunny sky. From the 13 WHAM Weather Authority, I'm meteorologist Mark McClain at Rochester's News, Weather, and Traffic Station, News Radio WHAM 1180.
0: Downtown, it's partly cloudy and 54 degrees. It is 52 right now in Irondequoit. 5:32 on Rochester's source for breaking news, weather, and traffic. 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No update yet from the Wayne County Sheriff's Office on an apparent murder-suicide from yesterday. Deputies say they found a man and a woman dead from gunshot wounds at around noontime on Route 31 in Galen. This after a 911 call about shots fired at that home. Neither dead person has been identified yet. Investigators say there is no threat to the public. The man who took a plea deal last month in the Rochester homicide faces 22 to 25 years in prison when he's sentenced today.
6: Marcus Graham pleaded guilty to first-degree manslaughter for the shooting death of Jesse Jameson early last year. Jameson's body was found in a burning car on Colton Place off South Plymouth. Investigators said the shooting was the result of a dispute between the men. And DA Brian Green calls the admission of guilt an important step toward justice and accountability. Todd Halliday, News Radio WHAM 1180.
0: Rochester police are still searching for a robbery suspect. They say a 67-year-old man was held up at gunpoint yesterday morning on Thurston Road near the post office in the 19th Ward. The suspect fled on foot, and police say the victim was not injured. A Livingston County couple is facing federal child porn charges. Donald and Megan Cody of Canisius face producing and possessing child pornography and conspiracy. Prosecutors say a tip from the National Center for Missing and Exploited Children led to a search of their home, where authorities seized electronic devices containing thousands of suspected illegal images and videos. The repeat domestic violence suspect at the heart of a February controversy surrounding a city court judge is due in court today.
7: 40-year-old Aritza Benbemi Nana allegedly fought with officers during a domestic violence arrest on Trier Street just after Judge Van White released him without bail in another case. That release sparked criticism from Rochester police officials as well as County Executive Adam Bellow. A separate misdemeanor case will remain before Judge White. Marty Casper, News Radio, WHAM 1180.
0: After an early morning fire destroyed it, a lot of people in Penfield stopped by Bauman's Farm Market on 5 Mile Line Road, and they told 13 WHAM just how beloved that market is.
8: They had all kinds of animals for us when we were kids.
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10: It's been part of our lives. 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
11: It's not just a store, it's a home.
0: Owner Dan Bauman says they are taking it one day at a time, trying to stay open for now, even with help offered now by competing vendors. News Radio WHAM 1180 time is now 5:35. Your next check of traffic and weather on the 10s in less than 5 minutes. Iran's leaders are responding after President Trump threatened to strike a power plant or bridge for every ship Tehran targets in the Strait of Hormuz. Fox's Steve Harrigan has the latest from Tel Aviv.
12: More tough talk as well from Iran's political elite. On one hand, you have the speaker coming out and saying, posting all or none, basically saying, if Iran is not allowed to sell its oil, no country, no neighboring country in the region will be permitted to sell any oil at all. The foreign minister also taking a page from the Old Testament. He's saying it'll be an eye for an eye, striking back against America in kind, not just America, but also any country as well that contributes to America's efforts.
0: Meantime, the UK withdrew diplomats from its embassy in Iran in response to an ongoing security situation. The House has approved $95 billion in funding for the war with Iran and has also okayed a $1.5 trillion defense bill. Fox's Chad Pergram with more from Capitol Hill.
13: The House of Representatives trying to cure the legislative summertime blues. The House approved a stopgap bill to avoid a government shutdown this fall. The House sending the Senate a budget framework to pay for the conflict in Iran, tacking on the Save America Act. But there's GOP skepticism. Senate Majority Leader John Thune may not even tackle the budget blueprint until September.
14: We could pull that budget resolution passed by the House and use it to fund government.
13: That package is immune to filibusters. Republicans could then cut Democrats out of the funding process. Republicans hope the threat compels Democrats to help avoid a full government shutdown. The House also approving a plan barring members from trading stocks.
0: Lawmakers are split over the defense budget's provision to merge the U.S. military with the Israeli Defense Force. And new photos of Mars's surface now available thanks to NASA's Psyche spacecraft. NASA took the opportunity to grab photos of Mars's surface as Psyche used the planet's gravity to pick up speed and tilt its trajectory on its journey to a metal-rich asteroid. The images show a rugged stretch of the planet's southern highlands and also allowed the team to spot Mars's two small moons, Phobos and Deimos, from a distance. The spacecraft is now headed to the asteroid belt between Mars and Jupiter to study a metal-rich asteroid also named Psyche, which is thought to be a leftover chunk of an early planet's core. News Radio WHAM, 1180 time, now 537. Coming up, a chance to weigh in on data centers in Henrietta. That's in 3 minutes after a check of traffic and weather on the 10s on News Radio WHAM, 1180.
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10: 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Traffic moving okay over on the thruway. Thruway westbound approaching the area of 490 and Victor. Watch for some ongoing road work. 390, 490, and 590 moving fine. Routes 5 and 20 moving fine through Bloomfield and out toward Canandaigua. I'm Debbie Duhame, News Radio, WHAM 1180.
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9: 13 WHAM meteorologist Mark McClain says we'll see more sun today and a little bit warmer. Temperatures will reach the mid-70s today. For tonight, mainly clear and again a little bit more on the mild side. Temperatures upper 50s to near 60. Tomorrow, nice day, plenty of sunshine, highs right around 80. We'll see lows around 60s once again tomorrow night under clear skies. And then for the weekend, looking pretty nice. We'll be in the mid-80s for both Saturday and Sunday. Both days with mostly sunny skies, and then some storms roll into the forecast on Monday into Tuesday, and the temperatures for both days right around 80. Right out downtown, we have mainly cloudy skies right now and 54 degrees, but it's 48 right now in Greece.
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2: 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Henrietta residents had their say last night on proposed rules for large data centers. Town leaders held a public hearing on a local law that would regulate where those facilities can be built. Residents so raised concerns about issues ranging from environmental impacts to wildlife protection.
3: I just wanted to voice that I don't think we should have them anywhere near us. If we can, anything and everything we can do to fight them legally, we should.
2: The discussion comes as Governor Hochul has ordered a one-year moratorium on new data center construction across the state. There is an ethical cloud over money donated to help State Attorney General Letitia James defend herself from the federal mortgage fraud case brought by the Trump Justice Department.
4: According to the New York Public News Network, the Democratic Attorneys General Association said more than $5,000 came from two donors who publicly indicated they wanted to support James. That money is now being diverted for general expenses at the association. State ethics officials say the defense fund's okay as long as James doesn't know who donates. Outside experts argue the arrangement could create the appearance of influence if the names are public. Todd Halliday, News Radio, WHAM 1180.
2: 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And on the way home, listen for a complete wrap-up of today's news on the 5 o'clock news hour. Amazon purchase history is being presented as evidence in the murder case against singer David.
5: LA County prosecutors say the singer, whose real name is David Burke, bought three chainsaws, a shovel, a body bag, and an incinerator at about the time 14-year-old Celeste Rivas Hernandez disappeared in the spring of 2024. Photos of the items were shown in court. A detective says some of the items were delivered to Burke's home by Amazon, DoorDash, and Postmates. An LA County sheriff's deputy also testified about an interaction with Burke captured on body camera. Burke said Rivas Hernandez told him she was 18 when she was actually 13. The preliminary hearing continues today. I'm Daniel Martindale.
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7: 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On this Thursday, I'm thinking about inequality in the USA. The gap between the folks who live in big cities and those in rural areas is getting wider. That is the key to voting patterns in the future. There's a big difference in point of view in the countryside as opposed to the big cities like New York, LA, Chicago, Miami, San Francisco. That reality is hurting the Democratic Party right now and helping President Trump and the Republicans. Progressives have little perspective. They are not really in touch with what I call the folks. They aren't interested in justice, incarceration, and rational people know this. It's all tied into the Democratic Party. They support the progressive movement. Now, voters may not like Donald Trump or his policies, but I don't think many of them are going to vote for the far-left loons. They might stay home. A recent poll from the Washington Post finds Democrats are slipping in the national vote, 48% down to 45%, and that is a dead heat with the GOP as the midterms loom. Many Americans are finally waking up to the dangers posed by radical people, and that is a good thing. 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
2: News Radio WAM 11:00, time down 5:47. Right now, delays in the thruway construction zone, but everything else is pretty smooth right now. We get a full check of traffic coming up at 5:50.
8: 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We'll see when those temperatures are more summer-like in less than 3 minutes.
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9: 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Details coming up in 9 minutes.
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2: 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Coming up, another wave of strikes on Iran. We get the latest in 2 minutes. Right now, time for traffic and weather on the 10s on News Radio WHAM 1180.
24: 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Some volume here on the thruway westbound through Farmington, getting out toward Victor, heading into 490. Some ongoing construction there. Moving fine on 590 into 490. 390 looks fine right through West Henrietta. Watch for an accident in Hilton. It's an accident being cleared over on Clarkson-Parma Townline Road, right at Burritt Road. I'm Debbie Duhame, News Radio, WHAM 1180.
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0: 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Call William Mattar.
8: Nothing but sunshine this morning. We'll need it after the cool start. Many areas in the upper 40s and low 50s. We'll see that sky stay mainly clear during the overnight, too. We'll drop back from the mid-70s into the low to mid-50s. Friday's forecast, bright sunshine, the high temperature near 80 degrees. And Saturday, more sunshine, the high temperature in the mid-80s. From the 13 WAM Weather Authority, I'm meteorologist Mark McClain at Rochester's News, Weather, and Traffic Station. 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
2: Downtown's partly cloudy with the sun just starting to rise. It is 53 degrees. It is 50 right now in Pittsford. 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
10: Good morning, Joe. New Yorkers are split on online sports betting. A new Siena College poll finds 39% say online sports gambling is bad for the state, while 22% say it's good. One in four New Yorkers placed a sports bet in the past year, with most using online sports books. Researchers also found younger adults and men are far more likely to bet on sports than seniors and women. Henrietta-based Doyle Security Systems is expanding again, this time into the Binghamton area. It has purchased residential and commercial security provider Century Alarms. Doyle will take over service for Century's 4,500 clients, and Century's employees will remain on board. Wall Street was lower yesterday. At the closing bell, the Dow Jones Industrial Average lost 6 points to end the day at 52,218, but the NASDAQ dropped 146 points to finish at 25,690. With the Rochester Business Report, I'm Dave Smith. Business reports at 22 and 52 on Rochester's News, Weather, and Traffic Station, News Radio WAM 1180.
2: The man who took a plea deal in a Rochester homicide facing 22 to 25 years in prison when he sentenced today. Marcus Graham pleaded guilty last month to first-degree manslaughter for the shooting death of Jesse Jameson early last year. Jameson's body was found in a burning car in Colton Place off South Plymouth Avenue. A Livingston County couple facing federal child porn charges. Donald and Megan Cody of Canisius face producing and possessing child pornography and conspiracy. Prosecutors say a tip from the National Center for the Missing and Exploited Children led to a search of their home, where authorities seized electronic devices containing thousands of suspected illegal images and videos. U.S. Central Command says it has launched another wave of strikes against Iranian military targets. In a post, CENTCOM says the strikes are intended to further degrade Iranian military capabilities used to attack commercial shipping in the Strait of Hormuz. Meantime, President Trump has issued a new warning to Iran, writing on Truth Social that if Iran shoots a ship in the Strait of Hormuz, the U.S. will respond by bombing one bridge or power plant. Tropical storm Bertha on its way to Texas. The National Hurricane Center says Bertha is now about 100 miles southwest of New Orleans and moving toward East Texas with sustained winds of 45 miles per hour. The storm is expected to make landfall in Texas sometime this afternoon and move further inland this evening. 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
9: Hello, Joe, and thank you. The Yankees splitting a doubleheader versus the Pirates on Wednesday. In the opener, the Buccos win 5-3 in 10 innings. Ben Rice, though, with a game-tying three-run homer in the seventh inning in the nightcap. What a performance by Max Fried. He's been out since May 14th with a bone bruise in his throwing elbow. Five shutout innings. He fanned seven. The Yankees able to blank Pittsburgh 2-0. Tim Hill picks up the save. New York off today. They'll visit Philadelphia starting on Friday. The Mets get edged in Milwaukee 4-3. Marcus Semien and Brett Beatty win deep. New York hosts the Dodgers starting on Friday night. The Red Sox and Orioles split a doubleheader in the nightcap. Baltimore snapping the Bo Sox 15-game winning streak. The Rochester Red Wings, they lose 9-2 in Buffalo. They're back at it again tonight from the Queen City. Josh Wetzel with all your play-by-play on Fox Sports 1280. Single-game tickets for the Sabres' upcoming season are now on sale. The Buffalo Bills kick off training camp next Wednesday at St. John Fisher University. The Giants' first open practice will be next Thursday. The Jets' rookies, they will report this Saturday with sports at 25 and 55. I'm John DiTullio on Rochester's News, Weather, and Traffic Station, News Radio WAM 1180.
2: 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The top story, an apparent murder-suicide remains under investigation in Wayne County. That's coming up along with a check of traffic and weather on the 10s on Rochester's News Weather and Traffic Station. 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

0: The sun is up, partly cloudy, and 53 degrees in downtown Rochester. 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In the news, the probe continues into a Wayne County murder-suicide and sentencing day in a Rochester homicide. Those stories and more coming up in 1 minute. First at 6 o'clock, time for traffic and weather on the 10s on News Radio WHAM 1180.
1: 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Over on Clarkson, Parma, Townline Road, and Hilton, right at Burritt Road, watch out for an accident. Traffic is moving fine on 390, 490, and 590. Some volume on the thruway westbound, getting out past Farmington in toward Victor, right out toward 490 with construction. I'm Debbie Duhame, News Radio, WHAM 1180.
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5: Dry weather as far as the eye can see. It's lots of sunshine today. We'll see the temperature start out near 50, making it into the mid-70s by this afternoon. We'll drop back to the mid-50s tonight, some areas cooler south with a clear sky. Friday's forecast, bright sunshine, the high near 80. And Saturday, back to the mid-80s with a mostly sunny sky. From the 13 WHAM Weather Authority, I'm meteorologist Mark McLean at Rochester's News Weather and Traffic Station, News Radio WHAM 1180.
0: Downtown, partly sunny and 53 degrees. It is 50 right now in Spencerport. 602 on Rochester's source for breaking news, weather, and traffic. 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The Wayne County Sheriff's Office is investigating what they believe is a murder-suicide in the town of Galen.
6: Deputies were called to a home just before noon after a report of a man and a woman with apparent gunshot wounds. The bodies were found in a home on Route 31 between Davis Parkway and Old Route 31 just outside the village of Clyde. The Sheriff's Office says there is no threat to the public. They haven't released any more information so far. 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
0: The man who took a plea deal in a Rochester homicide faces 22 to 25 years in prison when he's sentenced later today. Marcus Graham pleaded guilty last month to first-degree manslaughter for the shooting death of Jesse Jameson early last year. Jameson's body was found in a burning car in Colton Place off South Plymouth Avenue. Investigators said the shooting was a result of a dispute between the two men. Rochester police are looking for a 19th Ward robbery suspect. They say someone held up a 67-year-old man at gunpoint yesterday morning on Thurston Road near the post office. The robber ran away and the victim was not hurt. A Livingston County couple is facing federal child exploitation charges. Prosecutors say 40-year-old Donald Cody and 38-year-old Megan Cody of Canisius are charged with producing and possessing child pornography as well as conspiracy. Authorities say a tip from the National Center for Missing and Exploited Children led to a search of their home, where investigators found thousands of suspected illegal images and videos on electronic devices. Meantime, a Newark man is facing child exploitation charges in Seneca County. 19-year-old Julian Weber is charged with promoting an obscene sexual performance by a child and promoting a sexual performance by a child. Seneca Falls police say they raided his home over the weekend and they found evidence connected to at least two victims, and they expect more charges to be filed. A repeat domestic violence suspect at the heart of a controversy involving a Rochester City Court judge is due in court today on a felony assault charge. Police say 40-year-old Aritza Benbemi Nada fought with officers during a domestic violence arrest on Treyer Street back in February. The incident happened just after Judge Van White had released Nada without bail on an unrelated charge. The judge's decision drew criticism from Rochester police leaders and County Executive Adam Bello. Nada's felony case is being handled by a different judge. His earlier misdemeanor case remains before Judge White. One day after a fire destroyed Bauman's Farm Market in Penfield, owner Dan Bauman says they're taking things one day at a time. He tells 13 WHAM that even competing markets are stepping forward to help.
7: They just really want to lend a hand, whatever we need, you know, cooler space or anything to help us get us back on our feet. It's been a tremendous outpouring of love and neighborly affection.
0: A steady stream of customers came by the iconic 100-year-old market on Five Mile Line Road all day yesterday, wishing him well. News Radio WHAM 1180 time now, 6:05. Your next check of traffic and weather on the 10s in less than 5 minutes. The U.S. has completed a 12th night in a row of attacks on Iran, and President Trump is issuing a warning that the target list could expand to civilian infrastructure. Fox's Steve Harrigan with more from Tel Aviv.
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0: around Tehran. This if Iran keeps targeting shipping around the Straits of Hormuz. Here's President Trump.
1: They're getting hit so hard, and they want to make a deal. But I say they're not ready to make a deal.
0: Iran's foreign minister issuing a sharp response, saying Iran's policy is crystal clear, an eye for an eye, that Iran will respond to any attacks in kind, attacking not only the United States, but any nation that helps the United States as well.
2: The latest attacks come after Iran struck critical water desalinization and energy facilities in Kuwait earlier in the week, and also targeted U.S. military assets in Kuwait, Bahrain, and Jordan. Meantime, the House of Representatives has passed an over $1 trillion annual defense bill.
3: The 2027 National Defense Authorization Act was passed 216-212, with six Democrats joining most Republicans to vote in favor. A majority of Democrats did not support the measure, with some citing their opposition to the Iran war and others expressing concerns over a provision that would expand the collaboration between the U.S. and Israeli militaries. The legislation now goes to the Senate. I'm Mark Mayfield.
2: President Trump is threatening steep new tariffs on imported generic drugs.
4: In a post on Truth Social, Trump said generic medications would remain tariff-free for now, but could face a 100% tariff starting in August of 2028. He says the move is aimed at bringing pharmaceutical manufacturing back to the United States. The administration has not yet released an official policy, but industry analysts say the tariffs could have a major impact because many generic drugs are currently produced in India and Europe. I'm Monica Nelson.
2: 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Coming up, Salman Rushdie could soon testify against his attacker. That's in 3 minutes after a check of traffic and weather on the 10s on News Radio WAM Low DD.
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2: 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Coming up, another court date for the Buffalo supermarket shooter. 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
22: 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No problems to report on 390, 490, or 590. So far, so good on Genesee Street right through the 19th Ward. Westbridge Road moving fine through Greece. I'm Debbie Duhame. 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
2: 13 WHAM meteorologist Mark McClain says it'll be a much more sunny day today and a little bit warmer as well. Temperatures will be in the mid-70s. For tonight, mainly clear skies and kind of on the mild side. Temperatures upper 50s to near 60. For tomorrow, very nice day on tap with plenty of sunshine. Highs right around 80. Tomorrow night, clear skies. Lows upper 50s to near 60 once again. And the weekend now looking pretty nice. Both Saturday and Sunday, we'll see mostly sunny skies. And both days, the highs will be in the mid-80s. Right downtown, still on the chilly side, but the sun is up. It is 53 degrees. It's 51 right now in Spencerport. 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Salman Rushdie is expected to testify as soon as today against the man who attacked him at the Chautauqua Institution in 2022. Jury selection wrapped up yesterday in the federal terrorism trial of Hadi Batar. Batar is already serving 25 years in prison on state attempted murder and assault charges. Rushdie is the author of Satanic Verses and the subject of a fatwa issued by Ayatollah Khomeini back in 1989. During opening statements, the prosecution said Batar intended to fulfill that fatwa and kill Rushdie, but the defense says Batar's state of mind during the assault cannot be proven. Meantime, there is another federal court date for Peyton Gendron, the Buffalo supermarket shooter, ahead of his October trial.
25: Attorneys and the judge are working through the pool of about 1,000 potential jurors who recently filled out questionnaires about their background. They're being questioned individually now to determine if they can be impartial if chosen to hear the case. If they convict Gendron in the Buffalo mass shooting, they would then decide whether he deserves a death sentence. Gendron's already serving a life sentence on state charges. Todd Halliday, News Radio WHAM 1180.
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26: Recovery workers are continuing to bring bodies out from the scene of the disaster in India's northeastern Sikkim state. An explosion collapsed a tunnel being built at a hydroelectric project on the Teesta River. It's believed the blast was caused by ignited methane trapped in or released from rocks. Dense fumes and toxic gases filled the tunnel. Survival chances for those still trapped are said to be slim. Rescue efforts are being hampered by mud and water built up inside the tunnel, as well as breathing issues due to the suspected gas leak. Jonathan Savage, Fox News.
2: Former Venezuelan President Nicolas Maduro and his wife will go on trial next year related to their alleged participation in drug trafficking.
27: The trial is set to begin on June 1st of next year. Maduro and Celia Flores appeared before a judge in Lower Manhattan and learned their trial date wearing tan prison outfits. They face charges of narco-terrorism and drug trafficking. Maduro was removed from power in January and brought to New York. They're being held at the Metropolitan Detention Center in Brooklyn. He has proclaimed his innocence and says he is still president of Venezuela. In New York, I'm Lisa Salvati.
2: The Secret Service is ramping up security for the rescheduled White House Correspondents' Dinner following an assassination attempt at the original event in April.
28: Secret Service Director Sean Curran acknowledged global stability is playing a part in the agency's threat profile.
29: Just generally speaking, we are in a heightened level of a threat environment right now. It's no secret. There are things happening around the globe that are always going to impact, you know, how we move, and that's how we evaluate, you know, what our security plan is going to be.
28: Friday's dinner will be held at the Waldorf Astoria instead of the previous Washington Hilton. There will be a shorter guest list and enhanced security. This all comes after 31-year-old Cole Allen of California was accused of sprinting through security with guns and knives in an attempt to assassinate President Trump and other White House officials in attendance at the last dinner. I'm Mark Mayfield.
2: 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Your next check of traffic and weather on the 10s in less than 5 minutes. New York City health officials will conduct DNA testing to find out which of the 34 cooling towers that tested positive for Legionella bacteria are responsible for the Legionnaires outbreak. Health Commissioner Dr. Alistair Martin.
0: Take the DNA from every single one of those towers and then do whole genome sequencing, where we get the whole DNA from that bacteria and we match it against the patient DNA and we see if there's a match.
2: Five people have died from Legionnaires' disease and 82 cases have been reported. Officials say there's been no new cases over the last week. President Trump taking his midterm campaign pitch to key swing states.
1: President Trump returned to the campaign trail, speaking alongside Republicans in Georgia, a key battleground state, in November.
3: We have some great candidates running. They got to win by a lot. Otherwise, we're going communist. I don't think anybody wants that.
1: But for voters, the cost of living is far and away the top issue. President Trump is hoping to reverse trends showing dissatisfaction with his handling of the economy.
3: We have more jobs today than we've ever had, and it's not even close. More people are working now than at any time in the history of our country.
1: But energy prices have moved back up amid renewed airstrikes between the U.S. and Iran over control of the Strait of Hormuz. At the White House, Jared Halpern, Fox News.
2: 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All the major roads are working pretty well right now. We get a full check of traffic coming up at 6:20.
4: 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Find out when temps are back in the mid-80s. Coming up.
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2: 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Coming up, a nuclear deal with Saudi Arabia. 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
13: 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Traffic is moving fine on 390, 490, and 590. No problems on the inner loop. Thruway westbound, ongoing construction out past Farmington in toward Victor, approaching 490. So far, so good on routes 5 and 20. Out through Bloomfield, traffic is still moving fine on 531 through Spencerport. I'm Debbie Duhaime, News Radio, WHAM 1180.
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4: Nothing but sunshine this morning. We'll need it after the cool start. Many areas in the upper 40s and low 50s. We'll see that sky stay mainly clear during the overnight, too. We'll drop back from the mid-70s into the low to mid-50s. Friday's forecast, bright sunshine, the high temperature near 80 degrees. And Saturday, more sunshine, the high temperature in the mid-80s. From the 13 WHAM Weather Authority, I'm meteorologist Mark McClain at Rochester's News, Weather, and Traffic Station. 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
2: Downtown sunny, but still chilly. It's 53 degrees. It is 51 right now in Victor. 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
17: This is the Bloomberg Money Minute. Uber says it's embracing artificial intelligence and it's cutting jobs as a result. The ride-hailing giant's laying off 10% of its customer service workforce as it leans more heavily on AI. But Uber isn't freezing hiring altogether. It's still looking to fill more than 500 roles, including for engineers to support its robo-taxi partnerships. Staying with tech, Google parent Alphabet lifted its projected spending to as much as $205 billion this year. This is another reminder that the AI arms race is getting more expensive by the quarter. Investors are definitely concerned at the price tag. That's sending stock futures lower this morning. S&P futures are down 26 points. Dow futures falling 215. And Hyundai has been losing ground to Chinese electric vehicle brands in places like Europe and Asia. While U.S. tariffs are still a major headwind, the automaker's quarterly profit missed analyst expectations. Global retail sales fell 4.2%. Courtney Donahoe, Bloomberg Radio.
2: No update yet from the Wayne County Sheriff's Office on an apparent murder-suicide. Deputies say they found a man and a woman dead from gunshot wounds at around noontime yesterday on Route 31 in Galen after a 911 call about shots fired at that home. Neither dead person has been identified yet. Rochester police are looking for a 19th Ward robbery suspect. They say someone held up a 67-year-old man at gunpoint yesterday morning on Thurston Road near the post office. The robber ran away and the victim was not hurt. The U.S. has reached a nuclear agreement with Saudi Arabia. The U.S. Energy Department announced the agreement allows the kingdom to use American technology to build nuclear reactors and also allows the country to enrich uranium. The deal now goes to Congress. The House of Representatives has passed an over $1 trillion annual defense policy bill. A majority of Democrats did not support the measure, with some citing their opposition to the Iran war, others expressing concerns over a provision that would expand the collaboration between the U.S. military and Israeli military. That bill is now heading to the Senate. U.S. Secret Service Director Sean Curran says his agency has launched more than 10,000 investigations this year into threats against its protectees.
28: He described the 40% increase over the last year as off the charts, citing an increasingly volatile environment. Curran noted that the current threat landscape is the largest he has ever seen. Officials reported nearly 10 times more mental health-related interventions involving individuals making threats compared with last year. They attributed the surge to rising online threats, foreign actors, lone individuals, and people driven by ideological grievances. I'm Mark Mayfield.
2: A bipartisan bill to make healthcare costs more transparent is now passed a Senate committee. The Patients Deserve Price Tags Act requires health care providers to publish a cost of services so consumers will have the opportunity to compare prices. Colorado Democratic Senator John Hickenlooper is co-sponsoring the bill.
0: Our bill lets patients know before they go in the hospital what it's going to cost. There are itemized receipts that's specified. Employers will have negotiating power.
2: A similar bill has already passed in the House. News Radio, WAM 1180 Times, 625. Sports at 25 and 55. 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
1: Alrighty, Joe, you got it, and thank you. From the WAM 1180 Sports Desk, I'm John DeTullio. Single game tickets for all of the Sabres games for the upcoming season are now on sale, including 42 games at KeyBank Center. This season's schedule was expanded to 84 games, meaning the Sabres will play an extra game at KeyBank Center. The Yankees played a doubleheader versus the Pirates in the nightcap. Max Fried back on the hill for the first time in over 2 months. Five shutout innings. He strikes out seven. Tim Hill picks up the save. New York blanking the Pirates 2-0 in the opener. It was Pittsburgh over the Yankees 5-3 in 10. New York is off today. They are back in action on Friday as they will visit Philadelphia. The Mets get homers from Brett Beatty and Marcus Semien, but they lose 4-3 in Milwaukee. They'll host the Dodgers also on Friday night. The Red Sox and Orioles split a doubleheader. The Birds putting a stop to Boston's 15-game winning streak. The Rochester Red Wings, they fall 9-2 in Buffalo. Meanwhile, WNBA action, the New York Liberty, they edged the Chicago Sky 95-94. Breanna Stewart, she finished with 20 points. And the Buffalo Bills will kick off training camp next Wednesday at St. John Fisher University. Syracuse football news, redshirt freshman tight end Wyatt Bowman will not play for the Orange this fall in order to focus on lacrosse. With sports at 25 and 55, I'm John DeTullio on Rochester's News, Weather, and Traffic Station News Radio, WAM 1180.
2: 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The top story, a Rochester man will be sentenced to a Southwest Side homicide. That's in 3 minutes after a check of traffic and weather on the 10s on Rochester's News, Weather, and Traffic Station. 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
22: It was like the Jaws shark. 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
2: mainly sunny, 53 degrees in downtown Rochester. 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Barry V still on assignment this morning. In the news, few details yet in a Wayne County murder-suicide. And a Rochester man faces a long sentence for manslaughter. Those stories and more coming up in 1 minute. First, it's 6:30. 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
13: 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Traffic moving fine on 31 at Old Route 31 as you get out through Galen. No problems to report this morning as you take a ride to Pittsford-Palmyra Road as you get right out toward 490, 390, 490, and 590 moving smoothly. Monroe Ave looks fine right through 12 corners. Traffic moving a little bit slowly. Lyle Ave into Mount Reed Boulevard. I'm Debbie Duhame, News Radio, WHAM 1180.
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4: Dry weather as far as the eye can see. It's lots of sunshine today. We'll see the temperature start out near 50. Making it into the mid-70s by this afternoon. We'll drop back to the mid-50s tonight, some areas cooler south with a clear sky. Friday's forecast, bright sunshine, the high near 80. And Saturday back to the mid-80s with a mostly sunny sky. From the 13 WHAM Weather Authority, I'm meteorologist Mark McClain at Rochester's News, Weather, and Traffic Station, News Radio WHAM 1180.
2: Downtown, it's mainly sunny and 53 degrees. It is 52 right now in Parenton. 6:32 on Rochester Source for breaking news, weather, and traffic. 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No update yet from the Wayne County Sheriff's Office on an apparent murder-suicide. Deputies say they found a man and a woman dead from gunshot wounds around noontime yesterday on Route 31 in Galen. This after a 911 call about shots fired at that home. Neither dead person has been identified yet. Investigators say there is no threat to the public. The man who took a plea deal last month in a Rochester homicide faces 22 to 25 years in prison when he's sentenced today.
34: Marcus Graham pleaded guilty to first-degree manslaughter for the shooting death of Jesse Jameson early last year. Jameson's body was found in a burning car on Colton Place off South Plymouth. Investigators said the shooting was the result of a dispute between the men. And DA Brian Green calls the admission of guilt an important step toward justice and accountability. Todd Halliday, News Radio WHAM 1180.
2: Rochester police are still searching for a robbery suspect. They say a 67-year-old man was held up at gunpoint yesterday morning on Thurston Road near the post office in the 19th Ward. The suspect then fled on foot. Police said the victim was not injured. A Livingston County couple is facing federal child porn charges. Donald and Megan Cody of Canisius face producing and possessing child pornography and conspiracy. Prosecutors say a tip from the National Center for Missing and Exploited Children led to a search of their home where authorities seized electronic devices containing thousands of suspected illegal images and videos. The repeat domestic violence suspect at the heart of a February controversy surrounding a city court judge is due in court today.
0: 40-year-old Aritza Benbemi Nana allegedly fought with officers during a domestic violence arrest on Trier Street just after Judge Van White released him without bail in another case. That release sparked criticism from Rochester police officials as well as County Executive Adam Bello. A separate misdemeanor case will remain before Judge White. Marty Casper, News Radio, WHAM 1180.
2: After an early morning fire destroyed it, plenty of people stopping by in Penfield at Bauman's Farm Market on 5 Mile Line Road to tell 13 WHAM just how beloved that market is.
1: They had all kinds of animals for us when we were kids.
5: We get our pumpkins here. 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
5: 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It's a home.
2: Owner Dan Bauman says they are taking it one day at a time, trying to stay open for now, even with help offered now by competing vendors. News Radio WHAM, 1180 time now, 6:35. Your next check of traffic and weather on the 10s in less than 5 minutes. Iran's leaders are responding after President Trump threatened to strike a power plant or bridge for every ship Tehran targets in the Strait of Hormuz. Fox's Steve Harrigan with more from Tel Aviv.
8: More tough talk as well from Iran's political elite. On one hand, you have the speaker coming out and saying, posting all or none, basically saying, if Iran is not allowed to sell its oil, no country, no neighboring country in the region will be permitted to sell any oil at all. The foreign minister also taking a page from the Old Testament. He's saying it'll be an eye for an eye, striking back against America in kind, not just America, but also any country as well that contributes to America's efforts.
2: The UK withdrew diplomats from its embassy in Iran in response to an ongoing security situation. The House approving $95 billion in funding for the war with Iran and also okaying a $1.5 trillion defense bill. Fox's Chan Perkman with more from Capitol Hill.
10: The House of Representatives trying to cure the legislative summertime blues. The House approved a stopgap bill to avoid a government shutdown this fall. The House sending the Senate a budget framework to pay for the conflict in Iran, tacking on the Save America Act. But there's GOP skepticism. Senate Majority Leader John Thune may not even tackle the budget blueprint until September.
11: We could pull that budget resolution passed by the House and use it to fund government.
10: That package is immune to filibusters. Republicans could then cut Democrats out of the funding process. Republicans hope the threat compels Democrats to help avoid a full government shutdown. The House also approving a plan barring members from trading stocks.
2: Lawmakers are split over the defense budget's provision to merge the U.S. military with the Israeli Defense Force. And new photos of Mars' surface now available thanks to NASA's Psyche spacecraft. NASA took the opportunity to grab photos of Mars' surface as Psyche used the planet's gravity to pick up speed and tilt its trajectory on its journey to a metal-rich asteroid. The images show a rugged stretch of the planet's southern highlands, also allowed the team to spot Mars' two small moons from a distance. The spacecraft is now headed to the asteroid belt between Mars and Jupiter to study that metal-rich asteroid, also named Psyche, which is thought to be a leftover chunk of an early planet's core. 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Coming up, a chance to weigh in on data centers in Henrietta. That's in 3 minutes after a check of traffic and weather on the 10s on News Radio WHAM 1180.
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1: 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Traffic moving fine over on 590 through Empire Boulevard. No problems over on 490 and toward the inner loop. So far, so good on 390. Some volume on Scottsville Road as you get out toward that merge with 390. So far, so good this morning as you take a ride to 5 Mile Line Road, getting out toward Plank Road over in Penfield. I'm Debbie Duhame, News Radio, Wham 1180.
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0: 13-Wham meteorologist Mark McClain says it's going to warm up after this chilly start. Plenty of sun, highs mid-70s. For tonight, going to be mainly clear and mild. Lows right around 60. Tomorrow, very nice day with plenty of sun, highs right around 80. We're around 60 for lows tomorrow night. And then the weekend, going to be pretty nice, both Saturday and Sunday. Mostly sunny skies, and both days, temperatures will reach the mid-80s. Right out on town, we have the sun up right now. We're still at 53 degrees. It is 51 right now in Churchville.
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0: 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Henrietta residents had their say last night on proposed rules for large data centers. Town leaders held a public hearing on a local law that would regulate where those facilities can be built. Residents raised concerns about issues ranging from environmental impacts to wildlife protection.
5: I just wanted to voice that I don't think we should have them anywhere near us. If we can, anything and everything we can do to fight them legally, we should.
0: The discussion comes as Governor Hochul has ordered a one-year moratorium on new data center construction across the state. News Radio, Wham! 1180 time now, 6:43. 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And on the way home from work, listen for a complete wrap-up of today's news on the 5 o'clock news hour. There is an ethical cloud over money donated to help State Attorney General Letitia James defend herself from the federal mortgage fraud case brought by the Trump Justice Department.
6: According to the New York Public News Network, the Democratic Attorneys General Association said more than $5,000 came from two donors who publicly indicated they wanted to support James. That money is now being diverted for general expenses at the association. State ethics officials say the defense fund's okay as long as James doesn't know who donates. Outside experts argue the arrangement could create the appearance of influence if the names are public. Todd Halliday, News Radio, Wham 1180.
0: Elsewhere, the Secretary of State has held a meeting with his Russian counterpart.
7: Secretary of State Marco Rubio met Russian Foreign Minister Sergei Lavrov at the ASEAN summit in the Philippines. We're not being given many details, but it was expected Secretary Rubio would try to revive efforts to end the war in Ukraine. A State Department spokesman confirmed the two men discussed efforts to conclude that conflict. In a statement, Foreign Minister Lavrov said he reaffirmed Russia's readiness for a diplomatic and political settlement. Russia wants to go back to proposals put forward by Presidents Trump and Putin when they met in Alaska last August. Jonathan Savage, Fox News.
0: Amazon purchase history is now being presented as evidence in the murder case against singer David.
8: LA County prosecutors say the singer, whose real name is David Burke, bought three chainsaws, a shovel, a body bag, and an incinerator at about the time 14-year-old Celeste Rivas Hernandez disappeared in the spring of 2024. Photos of the items were shown in court. A detective says some of the items were delivered to Burke's home by Amazon, DoorDash, and Postmates. An LA County sheriff's deputy also testified about an interaction with Burke captured on body camera. Burke said Rivas Hernandez told him she was 18 when she was actually 13. The preliminary hearing continues today. I'm Daniel Martindale.
0: a popular

0: Opera singer allegedly killed by his own son.
1: A newly released autopsy reveals Grammy-nominated opera singer Jubilant Sykes was stabbed more than 70 times, allegedly by his son Micah, according to the Los Angeles Medical Examiner documents obtained by Us Weekly. Sykes' death was ruled a homicide. The baritone was found dead in his Santa Monica home on December 8th. He was 71. Micah Sykes, who has a documented history of mental illness, including a schizophrenia diagnosis, was taken into custody at the scene and charged with murder. Michelle Polino, Fox News.
0: Criminal charges have been dropped against Louisiana's Attorney General.
2: What I did in sending those letters is a very ordinary thing.
3: Liz Merle, after a special prosecutor dropped the felony charges, Merle was indicted on accusations of threatening the jobs of New Orleans officials who fought a Republican overhaul of courts in the city, which is heavily Democrat.
2: It's not over, and it's not because I'm angry. It's not because any of us want to retaliate against anybody. It's because what they did, it can now be weaponized and used against other people.
3: The indictment from a New Orleans grand jury accused Merle of intimidation and malfeasance. Lisa Lacera, Fox News.
0: 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Still, the area commute is about as smooth as it gets. We get a full check of traffic coming up at 6:50.
4: Cool start for western New York. We'll see when those temperatures are more summer-like in less than 3 minutes.
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0: 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Coming up, another wave of strikes on Iran. The latest coming up in 2 minutes. 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
17: 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Over on South Goodman, right at 490, it's an accident to watch for. So South Goodman at 490, a collision. Scottsville Road slowing down right by 390. 590 moving fine into 104. 104 zipping along fine out through Webster and out toward Williamson. No problems on 531. Traffic is still moving okay on the thruway westbound through Farmington. I'm Debbie Duhaime, News Radio, WHAM 1180.
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4: Nothing but sunshine this morning. We'll need it after the cool start. Many areas in the upper 40s and low 50s. We'll see that sky stay mainly clear during the overnight, too. We'll drop back from the mid 70s into the low to mid 50s. Friday's forecast, bright sunshine, the high temperature near 80 degrees. And Saturday, more sunshine, the high temperature in the mid 80s. From the 13 WHAM Weather Authority, I'm meteorologist Mark McClain at Rochester's News, Weather, and Traffic Station. 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
0: Downtown, it's sunny skies and 53 degrees. It is 51 right now in Gates. 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Dave Smith here once again with your Rochester Business Report.
20: Good morning, Joe. It's more expensive to buy a house in this state than it's ever been. The New York State Association of Realtors says the median home sale price jumped 8% year over year to about $475,000. Locally, the median price in Monroe County is around $305,000, $370,000 in Ontario County. The first Rochester area Smoothie King is now open for business. The grand opening was held over the weekend in Penfield Landing on Fairport 9 Mile Point Road. Its owner says he's looking to open locations soon in Greece and Henrietta. Wall Street was lower yesterday. At the closing bell, the Dow Jones Industrial Average lost 6 points to end the day at 52,218, but the Nasdaq dropped 146 points to finish at 25,690. With the Rochester Business Report, I'm Dave Smith. Business reports at 22 and 52 on Rochester's News, Weather, and Traffic Station, News Radio WHAM 1180.
0: A man who took a plea deal last month on the Rochester homicide, facing 22 to 25 years in prison when he sentenced today. Marcus Graham pleaded guilty to first-degree manslaughter for the shooting death of Jesse Jameson early last year. Jameson's body was found in a burning car in Colton Place off South Plymouth Avenue. A Livingston County couple is facing federal child porn charges. Donald and Megan Cody of Canisius face producing and possessing child pornography and conspiracy. Prosecutors say a tip from the National Center for Missing and Exploited Children led to a search of their home, where authorities seized electronic devices containing thousands of suspected illegal images and videos. U.S. Central Command says it's launched another wave of strikes against Iranian military targets. In a post, CENTCOM says the strikes are intended to further degrade Iranian military capabilities used to attack commercial shipping in the Strait of Hormuz. Meantime, President Trump issued a new warning to Iran, writing on Truth Social that if Iran shoots a ship in the Strait of Hormuz, the U.S. will respond by bombing one bridge or power plant. Tropical Storm Bertha is now on its way to Texas. The National Hurricane Center says Bertha is now about 100 miles southwest of New Orleans and moving toward East Texas with sustained winds of 45 miles per hour. The storm is expected to make landfall in Texas sometime this afternoon and move further inland later on this evening. A new study examines the benefits of daily avocado consumption on heart health and cholesterol.
21: Avocados are the stars of a new study. It's published in the Journal of Clinical Lipidology and finds that adults with abdominal obesity who ate avocados daily for 6 months saw a beneficial reduction in LDL particles. LDL particles carry cholesterol through the bloodstream, and higher levels increase heart disease risk. Avocados contain unsaturated fats, fiber, and other properties which have been shown to reduce LDL levels. Researchers from the Penn State Department of Nutritional Sciences who led the study found about a 4% reduction in heart disease risk with daily avocado consumption. I'm Lisa Brady, Fox News.
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5: All right, Joe, thanks, and good morning from the Wham! 1180 Sports Desk. I'm John DiTullio. The Yankees split a doubleheader versus Pittsburgh on Wednesday in the nightcap. Max Fried, who's been sidelined since May 14th with a bone bruise in his throwing elbow, 5 shutout innings. He strikes out 7. New York blanks the Pirates 2-0. Tim Hill notched his first save of the season. In the opener, the Pirates defeated New York 5-3 in 10. The Yankees are off today. They visit Philadelphia starting on Friday. Marcus Semien and Brett Beatty went deep for the Mets, but they fall 4-3 in Milwaukee. They will host the Dodgers starting on Friday. The Red Sox had their 15-game winning streak snapped by the Orioles as they lose the second game of a twin bill. The Rochester Red Wings, they get upended in Buffalo as they lose by the score of 9-2. Single game tickets for the Sabres upcoming season are now on sale. And the Buffalo Bills kick off training camp next Wednesday at St. John Fisher University. WNBA action, the New York Liberty edging the Chicago Sky 95-94. Brianna Stewart, she nets 20 points. With sports at 25 and 55, I'm John DiTullio on Rochester's News, Weather, and Traffic Station, News Radio, Wham 1180.
0: 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The top story, an apparent murder-suicide still under investigation. That's coming up along with a check of traffic and weather on the 10s on Rochester's News, Weather, and Traffic Station. 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

0: Sunny skies and 53 degrees in downtown Rochester. Welcome to Thursday, July 23rd. 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I'm Joe Lasky.
1: And I'm Barry V. In the news, the probe continues into a Wayne County murder-suicide.
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2: 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Over on South Goodman, right at 490, it's an accident to watch for. So South Goodman at 490, a collision. Scottsville Road slowing down right by 390. 590 moving fine into 104. 104 zipping along fine out through Webster and out toward Williamson. No problems on 531. Traffic is still moving okay on the thruway westbound through Farmington. I'm Debbie Duhame, News Radio, WHAM 1180.
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5: Dry weather as far as the eye can see. It's lots of sunshine today. We'll see the temperature start out near 50, making it into the mid-70s by this afternoon. We'll drop back to the mid-50s tonight. Some areas cooler south. With a clear sky, Friday's forecast, bright sunshine, the high near 80, and Saturday back to the mid-80s with a mostly sunny sky. From the 13 WHAM Weather Authority, I'm meteorologist Mark McClain at Rochester's News, Weather, and Traffic Station, News Radio WHAM 1180.
0: Downtown, it's sunny and 53 degrees. It is 51 right now in Perrington.
1: 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The Wayne County Sheriff's Office is investigating what they believe is a murder-suicide in the town of Galen.
6: Deputies were called to a home just before noon after a report of a man and a woman with apparent gunshot wounds. The bodies were found in a home on Route 31 between Davis Parkway and Old Route 31, just outside the village of Clyde. The sheriff's office says there is no threat to the public. They haven't released any more information so far. 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
0: The man who took a plea deal in a Rochester homicide faces 22 to 25 years in prison when he's sentenced later today. Marcus Graham pleaded guilty last month to first-degree manslaughter for the shooting death of Jesse Jameson early last year. Jameson's body was found in a burning car on Colton Place off South Plymouth Avenue. Investigators say the shooting was a result of a dispute between the two men.
1: Rochester police are looking for a 19th Ward robbery suspect. They say someone held up a 67-year-old man at gunpoint yesterday morning on Thurston Road right near the post office. The robber ran away. The victim was not hurt.
0: A Livingston County couple is facing federal child exploitation charges. Prosecutors say 40-year-old Donald Cody and 38-year-old Megan Cody of Canisius charged with producing and possessing child pornography as well as conspiracy. Authorities say a tip from the National Center for Missing and Exploited Children led to a search of the home where investigators found thousands of suspected illegal images and videos on electronic devices.
1: Meantime, a Newark man is facing child exploitation charges in Seneca County. 19-year-old Julian Weber charged with promoting an obscene sexual performance by a child and promoting a sexual performance by a child. Seneca Falls police say they raided his home over the weekend and found evidence connected to at least two victims, and they expect more charges to be filed.
0: One day after a fire destroyed Bauman's farm market in Penfield, owner Dan Bauman is saying that they are taking things one day at a time. He tells 13 WHAM that even competing markets are stepping forward to offer help.
7: They just really want to lend a hand, whatever we need, you know, cooler space or anything to help us get us back on our feet. It's been a tremendous outpouring of love and neighborly affection.
0: A steady stream of customers came by the iconic 100-year-old market on Five Mile Line Road all day yesterday, wishing him well.
1: 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Another check of traffic and weather together on the 10s coming up in 5 minutes. The U.S. continuing to ramp up strikes against Iranian targets. Fox's Trey Yingst has more from Tel Aviv.
8: U.S. forces struck Iran for a 12th straight night. According to CENTCOM, the focus of these strikes was once again on degrading Iran's ability to target vessels in the Strait of Hormuz. CENTCOM released a statement saying more than 50,000 U.S. service members are operating across the Middle East. released and remain highly vigilant, focused, lethal, and ready. This follows a new warning from President Trump on Wednesday when he posted to True Social saying, from this point forward, anytime the Islamic Republic of Iran shoots at a ship in the Strait of Hormuz, whether it be by missile, rocket, drone, or any other device or weapon, the United States will bomb and destroy one bridge or power plant, including those located next to or in the capital city of Tehran.
1: Intentionally targeting civilian bridges and power plants is a war crime under the Geneva Convention, and the U.S. has condemned Russia and other nations for doing it in the past.
0: 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Coming up, Salman Rushdie could soon testify against his attacker. That's in coming up in 3 minutes after a check of traffic and weather on the 10s on News Radio WHAM 1180.
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2: 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Some volume right now on Pavilion Warsaw Road as you get right into Court Road, heading out through Pavilion. Traffic is moving okay on 390, 490, and over on 590. Watch for an accident South Goodman at 490, a collision being cleared. I'm Debbie Duhaime, News Radio, WHAM 1180.
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4: 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Call William Matar.
0: 13 Wham meteorologist Mark McClain says going to be a warmer day once we get past this chilly start. Plenty of sunshine. Highs will be in the mid-70s. For tonight, going to be mainly clear. Lows upper 50s to near 60. It's going to be warmer tomorrow with plenty of sunshine, so you may want to call in sick. Temperatures right around 80. We're around 60 again for tomorrow night. And then the weekend, it's going to be warm and pretty nice. Mostly sunny Saturday and Sunday. And both days, temperatures will be in the mid-80s. Right downtown, we have mainly sunny skies right now, 53 degrees. It is 51 right now in Fairport.
1: 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Salman Rushdie is expected to testify, could be as soon as today, against the man who attacked him at the Chautauqua Institution back in 2022. Jury selection wrapped up yesterday in the federal terrorism trial of Hadi Matar. Matar is already serving 25 years in prison on state attempted murder and assault charges. Rushdie is the author of Satanic Verses and is the subject of a fatwa issued by the Ayatollah Khomeini in 1989. During an opening statement, the prosecution said Matar intended to fulfill the fatwa and kill Rushdie. But the defense says Matar's state of mind during the assault can't be proven.
0: Meantime, there is another federal court day for Peyton Gendron, the Buffalo supermarket shooter, ahead of his October trial.
23: Attorneys and the judge are working through the pool of about 1,000 potential jurors who recently filled out questionnaires about their background. They're being questioned individually now to determine if they can be impartial if chosen to hear the case. If they convict Gendron in the Buffalo mass shooting, they would then decide whether he deserves a death sentence. Gendron's already serving a life sentence on state charges. Todd Halliday, News Radio, Wham 1180.
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24: Recovery workers are continuing to bring bodies out from the scene of the disaster in India's northeastern Sikkim state. An explosion collapsed a tunnel being built at a hydroelectric project on the Teesta River. It's believed the blast was caused by ignited methane trapped in or released from rocks. Dense fumes and toxic gases filled the tunnel. Survival chances for those still trapped are said to be slim. Rescue efforts are being hampered by mud and water built up inside the tunnel, as well as breathing issues due to the suspected gas leak. Jonathan Savage, Fox News.
0: Former Venezuelan President Nicolas Maduro and his wife will go on trial next year related to their alleged participation in drug trafficking.
25: The trial is set to begin on June 1st of next year. Maduro and Celia Flores appeared before a judge in Lower Manhattan and learned their trial date wearing tan prison outfits. They face charges of narco-terrorism and drug trafficking. Maduro was removed from power in January and brought to New York. They're being held at the Metropolitan Detention Center in Brooklyn. He has proclaimed his innocence and says he is still president of Venezuela. In New York, I'm Lisa Salvati.
1: The Secret Service is wrapping up security for the rescheduled White House Correspondents' Dinner following an assassination attempt at the original event back in April.
26: Secret Service Director Sean Curran acknowledged global stability is playing a part in the agency's threat profile.
27: Just generally speaking, we are
5: we are in a heightened level of a threat environment right now. It's no secret. There are things happening around the globe that are always going to impact, you know, how we move. And that's how we evaluate, you know, what our security plan is going to be.
26: Friday's dinner will be held at the Waldorf Astoria instead of the previous Washington Hilton. There will be a shorter guest list and enhanced security. This all comes after 31-year-old Cole Allen of California was accused of sprinting through security with guns and knives in an attempt to assassinate President Trump and other White House officials in attendance at the last dinner. I'm Mark Mayfield.
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1: 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Everything running at the limit right now. We'll give you a full check of traffic coming up at 7:20.
6: 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Coming up,
1: Wall Street is focusing on some big tech earnings reports. The details in the Bloomberg Money Minute. 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
0: And few answers yet in an apparent murder-suicide. 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
0: 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Coming up, a nuclear deal with Saudi Arabia. 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
15: 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South Goodman at 490. Watch out for an accident. Still being worked on. Moving okay downtown. No problems to report over on East Main. Traffic moving okay on 390, 490, and on 590. Some volume on Pittsford-Palmyra Road at Wood Creek Drive in Pittsford. I'm Debbie Duhame, News Radio, WHAM 1180.
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6: Nothing but sunshine this morning. We'll need it after the cool start. Many areas in the upper 40s and low 50s. We'll see that sky stay mainly clear during the overnight, too. We'll drop back from the mid 70s into the low to mid 50s. Friday's forecast, bright sunshine, the high temperature near 80 degrees. And Saturday, more sunshine, the high temperature in the mid 80s. From the 13 WHAM Weather Authority, I'm meteorologist Mark McLean at Rochester's News, Weather, and Traffic Station, News Radio WHAM 1180.
0: Downtown, still plenty of sun. We're up to 54 degrees. It is 52 in Ogden. 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Business news at 22 and 52. Time once again for the Bloomberg Money Minute. We wish you good morning and a fabulous Friday Eve to Gina Cervetti.
17: Joe, good morning. Some big tech companies are in focus today. After their earnings were reported late yesterday, Google owner Alphabet posted better than expected earnings, but projected larger than estimated expenses for its AI expansion plans, as much as $205 billion this year. IBM cut its revenue prediction as AI threatens to dent its software and mainframe business. Tesla posted weaker than forecast earnings, which threatens its plans to expand into new business lines like AI. And we'll hear from Intel later today. The FDA says it is investigating yet another outbreak of the Cyclospora parasite, with 72 cases tied to an unknown source, adding to the surge of cases centered in the Midwest. The agency said the latest outbreak had not been linked to an identifiable product, but shares in restaurant chains that rely on uncooked vegetables slid late yesterday. Futures were under pressure this morning as oil prices rose, stocks edged lower yesterday, although the Dow was essentially flat. I'm Gina Cervetti for News Radio WHAM 1180.
0: No update yet from the Wayne County Sheriff's Office on an apparent murder-suicide. Deputies say they found a man and a woman dead from gunshot wounds at around noontime yesterday on Route 31 in Galen. This after a 911 call about shots fired at that home. Neither dead person has been identified yet. Rochester police are looking for a 19th Ward robbery suspect. They say someone held up a 67-year-old man at gunpoint yesterday morning on Thurston Road near the post office. The robber ran away and the victim was not injured. The U.S. has reached a nuclear agreement with Saudi Arabia. The U.S. Energy Department announced yesterday the agreement allows the kingdom to use American technology to build nuclear reactors. It also allows the country to enrich uranium. That deal now is set to head to Congress. The House of Representatives has passed an over $1 trillion annual defense bill. A majority of Democrats did not support the measure, with some citing their opposition to the war in Iran, others expressing concerns over a provision that would expand the collaboration between the U.S. military and Israeli military. That bill is now headed to the Senate. U.S. Secret Service Director Sean Curran says the agency has launched more than 10,000 investigations this year into threats against its protectees.
19: He described the 40% increase over the last year as off the charts, citing an increasingly volatile environment.
1: Cyber and noted that the current threat landscape is the largest he has ever seen. Officials reported nearly 10 times more mental health-related interventions involving individuals making threats compared with last year. They attributed the surge to rising online threats, foreign actors, lone individuals, and people driven by ideological grievances. I'm Mark Mayfield.
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3: Hello, Joe, and thank you. The Yankees splitting a doubleheader versus the Pirates on Wednesday. In the opener, the Buccos win 5-3 in 10 innings. Ben Rice, though, with a game-tying three-run homer in the seventh inning in the nightcap. What a performance by Max Fried. He's been out since May 14th with a bone bruise in his throwing elbow. Five shutout innings, he fanned seven. The Yankees able to blank Pittsburgh 2-0. Tim Hill picks up the save. New York off today. They'll visit Philadelphia starting on Friday. The Mets get edged in Milwaukee 4-3. Marcus Semien and Brett Beatty went deep. New York hosts the Dodgers starting on Friday night. The Red Sox and Orioles split a doubleheader in the nightcap. Baltimore snapping the Bo Sox 15-game winning streak. The Rochester Red Wings, they lose 9-2 in Buffalo. They're back at it again tonight from the Queen City. Josh Wetzel with all your play-by-play on Fox Sports 1280. Single-game tickets for the Sabres' upcoming season are now on sale. The Buffalo Bills kick off training camp next Wednesday at St. John Fisher University. The Giants' first open practice will be next Thursday. The Jets' rookies, they will report this Saturday with sports at 25 and 55. I'm John DeTullio on Rochester's News, Weather, and Traffic Station, News Radio WHAM 1180.
0: 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The top story, a Rochester man will be sentenced in a Southwest Side homicide. That's coming up along with a check of traffic and weather on the 10s on Rochester's News, Weather, and Traffic Station. 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

0: Sunny skies, 55 degrees in downtown Rochester. 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
2: 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Over on Fairport Road at Main Street, it's an accident. Traffic is slowing down South Goodman right at 490 with a collision being cleared. Moving fine over on 390. No problems out through Avon. 490 looks fine into Bergen. 590 moving fine into 104. I'm Debbie Duhame, News Radio, WHAM 1180.
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6: Dry weather as far as the eye can see. It's lots of sunshine today. We'll see the temperature start out near 50, making it into the mid-70s by this afternoon. We'll drop back to the mid-50s tonight. Some areas cooler south with a clear sky. Friday's forecast, bright sunshine, the high near 80. And Saturday back to the mid-80s with a mostly sunny sky. From the 13 WHAM Weather Authority, I'm meteorologist Mark McClain at Rochester's News Weather and Traffic Station, News Radio WHAM 1180.
0: Downtown sunny, we're up to 55 degrees. It is 52 right now in Chi-Lai.
1: 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No update yet from the Wayne County Sheriff's Office on an apparent murder-suicide. Deputies say they found a man and a woman dead from gunshot wounds at around noontime yesterday on Route 31 in Galen. After the 911 call, they heard shots fired at the home. Neither a dead person has been identified yet. Investigators say there's no threat to the public.
0: The man who took a plea deal last month on the Rochester homicide faces 22 to 25 years in prison when he's sentenced today.
7: Marcus Graham pleaded guilty to first-degree manslaughter for the shooting death of Jesse Jameson early last year. Jameson's body was found in a burning car on Colton Place off South Plymouth. Investigators said the shooting was the result of a dispute between the men. And DA Brian Green calls the admission of guilt an important step toward justice and accountability. Todd Halliday, News Radio WHAM 1180.
1: Rochester police are searching for a robbery suspect. They say a 67-year-old man was held up at gunpoint yesterday morning on Thurston Road near the post office in the 19th Ward. The suspect fled on foot. Police say the victim was not injured.
0: A Livingston County couple facing federal child porn charges. Donald and Megan Cody of Canisius face producing and possessing child pornography and conspiracy. Prosecutors say a tip from the National Center for Missing and Exploited Children led to a search of their home where authorities seized electronic devices containing thousands of suspected illegal images and videos.
1: The repeat domestic violence suspect at the heart of a February controversy surrounding a city court judge is due in court today.
8: 40-year-old Aritza Benbemi Nana allegedly fought with officers during a domestic violence arrest on Trier Street just after Judge Van White released him without bail in another case. That release sparked criticism from Rochester police officials as well as County Executive Adam Bello. A separate misdemeanor case will remain before Judge White. Marty Casper, News Radio, WHAM 1180.
0: 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Your next check of traffic and weather on the 10s in less than 5 minutes. The U.S. has completed its 12th night in a row of attacks on Iran. Fox's Trey Inks with the latest from Tel Aviv.
9: CENTCOM says these strikes were once again focused on degrading Iran's ability to threaten vessels in the Strait of Hormuz. CENTCOM said in a statement more than 50,000 U.S. service members are operating across the Middle East and remain highly vigilant, focused, lethal, and ready. This follows a new warning from President Trump on Wednesday when he posted to True Social saying, from this point forward, anytime the Islamic Republic of Iran shoots at a ship in the Strait of Hormuz, whether it be by missile, rocket, drone, or any other device or weapon, the United States will bomb and destroy one bridge or power plant, including those located next to or in the capital city of Tehran.
0: These latest attacks come after Iran struck several critical water desalination and energy facilities in Kuwait earlier on this week, and they also targeted U.S. military assets in Kuwait, Bahrain, and Jordan. News Radio WHAM, 1180 time is now 7:36. Coming up, a chance to weigh in on data centers in Henrietta. That's coming up after a check of traffic and weather on the 10s on News Radio WHAM, 1180.
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1: 13 Way meteorologist Mark McClain says we'll see plenty of sun today, and it is going to warm up after this chilly start. Temperatures will be in the mid-70s today. For tonight, going to be mainly clear, but still on the milder side. Temperatures right around 60. For tomorrow, a very nice day on tap with plenty of sun. Highs right around 80. We're right around 60 again tomorrow night with clear skies. And then the weekend, even a little bit warmer. Both Saturday and Sunday, we'll see mostly sunny skies, and temperatures will be in the mid-80s. Right out on town, there's still plenty of sun right now. We're at 55 degrees. It is 52 right now in Clarkson.
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2: 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Henrietta residents have had their say last night on proposed rules for large data centers. Town leaders held a public hearing on a local law that would regulate where the facilities can be built. Residents raised concerns about issues ranging from environmental impacts to wildlife protection.
3: I just wanted to voice that I don't think we should have them anywhere near us. If we can, anything and everything we can do to fight them legally, we should.
2: The discussions come as Governor Hochul has ordered a one-year moratorium on new data centers, on new data center construction across the state.
1: There is an ethical cloud over money donated to help State Attorney General Letitia James defend herself from the federal mortgage fraud case brought by the Trump Justice Department.
4: According to the New York Public News Network, the Democratic Attorneys General Association said more than $5,000 came from two donors who publicly indicated they wanted to support James. That money is now being diverted for general expenses at the association. State ethics officials say the defense fund's okay as long as James doesn't know who donates. Outside experts argue the arrangement could create the appearance of influence if the names are public. Todd Halliday, News Radio WHAM 1180.
2: 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You can also listen for a complete wrap-up of today's news on the 5 o'clock news hour. The Secretary of State held a meeting with his Russian counterpart.
5: Secretary of State Marco Rubio met Russian Foreign Minister Sergei Lavrov at the ASEAN summit in the Philippines. We're not being given many details, but it was expected Secretary Rubio would try to revive efforts to end the war in Ukraine. A State Department spokesman confirmed the two men discussed efforts to conclude that conflict. In a statement, Foreign Minister Lavrov said he reaffirmed Russia's readiness for a diplomatic and political settlement. Russia wants to go back to proposals put forward by Presidents Trump and Putin when they met in Alaska last August. Jonathan Savage, Fox News.
1: Amazon purchase history being presented as evidence in the murder case against singer David.
6: LA County prosecutors say the singer, whose real name is David Burke, bought three chainsaws, a shovel, a body bag, and an incinerator at about the time 14-year-old Celeste Rivas Hernandez disappeared in the spring of 2024. Photos of the items were shown in court. A detective says some of the items were delivered to Burke's home by Amazon, DoorDash, and Postmates. An LA County Sheriff's deputy also testified about an interaction with Burke captured on body camera. Burke said Rivas Hernandez told him she was 18 when she was actually 13. The preliminary hearing continues today. I'm Daniel Martindale.
2: A popular opera singer has allegedly been killed by his own son.
7: A newly released autopsy reveals Grammy-nominated opera singer Jubilant Sykes was stabbed more than 70 times, allegedly by his son Micah, according to the Los Angeles Medical Examiner documents obtained by Us Weekly. Sykes' death was ruled a homicide. The baritone was found dead in his Santa Monica home on December 8th. He was 71. Micah Sykes, who has a documented history of mental illness, including a schizophrenia diagnosis, was taken into custody at the scene and charged with murder. Michelle Polino, Fox News.
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2: Little congestion, 590 southbound, mainly between Empire Boulevard and 490. Full check of traffic heading your way at 7:50.
8: 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We'll see when those temperatures are more summer-like in less than 3 minutes.
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14: 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Coming up, another wave of strikes on Iran. We have the details coming up in 2 minutes. 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
15: 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Fairport Road at Main Street, a collision. South Goodman at 490. They're still working on a collision. Moving fine over on 390, 490, and over on 590. Some volume on 531 eastbound. Stop and go traffic getting out toward Elm Grove Road. I'm Debbie Duhame, News Radio, WHAM 1180.
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18: Nothing but sunshine this morning. We'll need it after the cool start. Many areas in the upper 40s and low 50s. We'll see that sky stay mainly clear during the overnight, too. We'll drop back from the mid-70s into the low to mid-50s. Friday's forecast, bright sunshine, the high temperature near 80 degrees. And Saturday, more sunshine, the high temperature in the mid-80s. From the 13 Wham Weather Authority, I'm meteorologist Mark McClain at Rochester's News, Weather, and Traffic Station. 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
14: Downtown, it's sunny and 55 degrees. It is 51 right now in Hamlin. 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
19: Good morning, Joe. New Yorkers are split on online sports betting. A new Siena College poll finds 39% say online sports gambling is bad for the state, while 22% say it's good. One in four New Yorkers placed a sports bet in the past year, with most using online sports books. Researchers also found younger adults and men are far more likely to bet on sports than seniors and women. Henrietta-based Doyle Security Systems is expanding again, this time into the Binghamton area. It has purchased residential and commercial security provider Century Alarms. Doyle will take over service for Century's 4,500 clients, and Century's employees will remain on board. Wall Street was lower yesterday. At the closing bell, the Dow Jones Industrial Average lost 6 points to end the day at 52,218, but the NASDAQ dropped 146 points to finish at 25,690. With the Rochester Business Report, I'm Dave Smith. Business reports at 22 and 52 on Rochester's News, Weather, and Traffic Station, News Radio Wham 1180.
14: A man who took a plea deal in a Rochester homicide faces 22 to 25 years in prison when he's sentenced later today. Marcus Graham pleaded guilty last month to first-degree manslaughter for the shooting death of Jesse Jameson early last year. Jameson's body was found in a burning car in Colton Place off South Plymouth Avenue. A Livingston County couple is facing federal child porn charges. Donald and Megan Cody of Kinesis facing producing and possessing child pornography and conspiracy. U.S. Central Command says it launched another wave of strikes against Iranian military targets. In a post, CENTCOM says the strikes are intended to further degrade Iranian military capabilities used to attack commercial shipping in the Strait of Hormuz. Meantime, President Trump has issued a new warning to Iran, writing on Truth Social, that if Iran shoots a ship in the Strait of Hormuz, the U.S. will respond by bombing one bridge or power plant. Tropical Storm Bertha now on its way to Texas. The National Hurricane Center says Bertha is now 100 miles southwest of New Orleans, moving toward East Texas with sustained winds of 45 miles per hour. The storm expected to make landfall in Texas sometime this afternoon and move further inland this evening. 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
7: Alrighty, Joe, you got it. And thank you. From the Wham 1180 Sports Desk, I'm John DeTullio. Single game tickets for all of the Sabres games for the upcoming season are now on sale, including 42 games at KeyBank Center. This season's schedule was expanded to 84 games, meaning the Sabres will play an extra game at KeyBank Center. The Yankees played a doubleheader versus the Pirates in the nightcap. Max Fried back on the hill for the first time in over 2 months. Five shutout innings. He strikes out seven. Tim Hill picks up the save. New York blanking the Pirates 2-0 in the opener. It was Pittsburgh over the Yankees 5-3 in 10. New York is off today. They are back in action on Friday as they will visit Philadelphia. The Mets get homers from Brett Beatty and Marcus Semien, but they lose 4-3 in Milwaukee. They'll host the Dodgers also on Friday night. The Red Sox and Orioles split a doubleheader. The Birds putting a stop to Boston's 15-game winning streak. The Rochester Red Wings, they fall 9-2 in Buffalo. Meanwhile, WNBA action. The New York Liberty, they edged the Chicago Sky 95-94. Brianna Stewart, she finished with 20 points. And the Buffalo Bills will kick off training camp next Wednesday at St. John Fisher University. Syracuse football news. Redshirt freshman tight end Wyatt Bowman will not play for the Orange this fall in order to focus on lacrosse. With sports at 25 and 55, I'm John DeTullio on Rochester's News, Weather, and Traffic Station News Radio, Wham 1180.
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20: 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Our top story, an apparent murder-suicide, remains under investigation.
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0: Sunny skies, 55 degrees in downtown Rochester. Welcome to Thursday, July 23rd. 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
3: 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Some stop-and-go traffic over on 390 southbound, slowing down at Brooks Avenue. South Goodman at 490, a collision. 590 looks okay. Getting out toward 104 Fairport Road at Main Street, it's a collision there as well. I'm Debbie Duhame, News Radio, WHAM 1180.
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6: Dry weather as far as the eye can see. It's lots of sunshine today. We'll see the temperature start out near 50, making it into the mid-70s by this afternoon. We'll drop back to the mid-50s tonight, some areas cooler south with a clear sky. Friday's forecast, bright sunshine, the high near 80. And Saturday, back to the mid-80s with a mostly sunny sky. From the 13 WHAM Weather Authority, I'm meteorologist Mark McClain at Rochester's News Weather and Traffic Station, News Radio WHAM 1180.
0: Downtown sunny, we're up to 56 degrees. It is 55 right now in Victor.
2: 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The Wayne County Sheriff's Office investigating what they believe is a murder-suicide in the town of Galen.
7: Deputies were called to a home just before noon after a report of a man and a woman with apparent gunshot wounds. The bodies were found in a home on Route 31 between Davis Parkway and Old Route 31, just outside the village of Clyde. The sheriff's office says there is no threat to the public. They haven't released any more information so far. Dave Debo, News Radio, WHAM 1180.
0: The man who took a plea deal in the Rochester homicide faces 22 to 25 years in prison when he's sentenced later on today. Marcus Graham pleaded guilty last month to first-degree manslaughter for the shooting death of Jesse Jameson early last year. His body was found in a burning car on Colton Place off South Plymouth Avenue. Investigators believe the shooting was the result of a dispute between the two men.
2: Rochester police looking for a suspect in the 19th Ward as part of a robbery. They say someone held up a 67-year-old man at gunpoint yesterday morning on Thurston Road near the post office. The robber ran away, the victim not hurt.
0: A Livingston County couple facing federal child exploitation charges. Prosecutors say 40-year-old Donald Cody and 38-year-old Megan Cody of Canisius charged with producing and possessing child pornography as well as conspiracy. Authorities say a tip from the National Center for Missing and Exploited Children led to a search of their home where investigators found thousands of suspected illegal images and videos on electronic devices.
2: A repeat domestic violence suspect is at the center of controversy in revolving a Rochester City Court judge who's due in court today at this time on a felony assault charge. Police say the man fought with officers during a domestic violence arrest on Traer Street in February. The incident happened just after Judge Van White released Nana, that's the guy's name, last name, without bail in a separate case. The judge's decision drew criticism from Rochester police leader and county executive Adam Bellow. Nana's felony case is being handled by a different judge. Earlier misdemeanor case remains before Judge White.
0: Elsewhere, the Secretary of State is warning Iran that it had better come to its senses.
8: Speaking in Manila in the Philippines, Secretary of State Marco Rubio says Iran is begging every day for a deal to end the fighting, but Tehran never seems able to keep its side of the bargain.
9: Every time these people do a deal, they either break it or after they make it, they want to change the deal. So they're probably not ready to do a deal yet, but they will be soon, because the price they're paying is very high despite their tough talk.
8: Secretary Rubio has also discussed the war in Ukraine with Russia's foreign minister, Sergei Lavrov. He called it a good, frank conversation, but warned peace would take a lot of work. Jonathan Savage, Fox News.
0: And artificial intelligence making its way into Tennessee political ads, sparking debate over how far campaigns can go with that technology. Two Republican candidates running for Tennessee's 6th congressional district are facing criticism over ads that appear to use AI-generated images to attack their opponents. A new state law that took effect on July 1st requires disclosures on certain political deepfakes, but it does not ban the use of AI in campaign advertising. Both of the campaigns say their ads comply with applicable laws. The questions will remain over how those new rules will be enforced. News Radio WHAM 1180 time is now 8:05. 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
2: And in for Bob Lonsberry this morning. Really, he is a great guy. County Executive Adam Bello on News Radio WHAM 1180.
10: Good morning. Thank you, Barry. And thank you all for tuning in to the show this morning. My name is Adam Bello, and I am filling in to host the Bob Lonsberry show today while Bob is out on vacation. And I want to thank you for tuning in, and thank Bob for giving me the opportunity to talk to all of you today. So we put together a show today that I hope will be interesting to everyone. And my real goal today was to try to put together a show that gives you maybe a little peek behind the curtain at some of the things that the county is working on, some inside look, particularly at how we've been responding to our public safety responses, what we're looking at in terms of emergency management. And so what I have here joining me in the first hour, and we're going to get to Amanda in just a few minutes, is Amanda McDonald, who works with us at the county, is going to be joining us to talk a little bit about, you know, some of these severe weather events that we've been having, and how we've been tracking them, how the county responds to that, and really what the county's emergency management response is. You know, you see us a lot of times on TV talking about, sometimes I actually come to you live right from the Emergency Operations Center when we have these major weather events. And I want to pull the curtain back on that a little bit so that you can see what really goes into that response. How do we track these big events that we had? We just had one last weekend on Saturday when these storms came through. It hit certain parts of the county just a little bit harder than other parts, but everyone got a lot of rain. And so we could talk about really what happened there and how we track those types of storms. At the 9 o'clock hour, I'd love for you to tune in where I'm going to have live in studio here our district attorney, Brian Green, and Sheriff Todd Baxter. And, you know, what I really want to talk to them about and hear from them is really how the response to events that take place in our community, you know, crimes that have taken place, the response to the crimes that take place, and how technology has really impacted how they respond to that over the years. Earlier this year, we opened a new response center. We call it the REOC. It's the Regional Investigative Operations Center. It's something that I'm very proud of. I know Sheriff Baxter, his team, worked incredibly hard. We worked across county departments to open up this operations center to pull all this new technology to under one roof. So whether that's the drones that are being used, license plate readers, things like that, but also be able to utilize that technology looking at multi-jurisdictional crimes, because crime doesn't know a border, right? We have 19 towns and villages. It's a big county. And so when you have, you know, retail theft rings, car theft rings, and even more serious crimes, they don't just stay within a border. And so how do local police agencies, when you have a sheriff's department that's responsible for the whole county, but then you have local town police agencies, the Rochester City Police Department, how do they coordinate to be able to solve these crimes, track crimes, and hold people accountable? And we pulled that all under one roof at the operations center. And so I want to, you know, pull the curtain back on that a little bit, talk about how does that work. It's already had some significant progress in solving crimes. And so hopefully we're going to have some stories about that as well, and be able to talk to our district attorney too about now how the REOC can help them be able to prosecute crimes, again, and holding people accountable. So we're going to do that in the 9 o'clock hour. At 10 o'clock, I really want to talk about something that I think is fun, that we're all looking forward to. Bills training camp is coming up. It starts in less than a week. So I want to talk about the Buffalo Bills. So at 10 o'clock, we're going to be joined by Andy Major. He is the Senior Vice President venue operations and fan experience. So we're going to talk to him a little bit about the Bills, what to expect with the season coming up with the new stadium, and what that fan experience is going to be, maybe how it's going to be a little bit different, what's going to be a little bit the same. And so we could talk about what to expect with the new stadium. But what I'm also really looking forward to is Thad Brown. So he's going to join us during that hour. I think we all know Thad, the sports director at WROC. And there I want to really dive into what are we going to expect at the Bills training camp. We got a new coach this year in Joe Brady. So I want to talk a little bit about what to expect and maybe preview the season coming up. And it wouldn't be summer in Rochester without Rob Norris and Seabreeze. I got my first job. My very first job was working at Seabreeze Amusement Park. I was actually in the water park as a water attendant. So my job was to stand at the top of the water slides and tell you when it was safe to go down. And everybody ignores me and did it their way anyways. But they have a new water slide there, and I want to talk about that too. So we do have to take our first break. We have to go into traffic and weather. And I'll be back in just a few minutes. Again, this is Adam Bello hosting the Bob Laudensberry Show on WHAM 1180.
3: 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Watch for an accident still being cleared. Moving better now on 390 southbound, getting down toward Brooks Ave. So far, so good on 590. Some volume over on Browncroft Boulevard out past North Landing Road and getting into that merge with 590. I'm Debbie Duhaime, News Radio, WHAM 1180.
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6: Nothing but sunshine this morning. We'll need it after the cool start. Many areas in the upper 40s and low 50s. We'll see that sky stay mainly clear during the overnight, too. We'll drop back from the mid-70s into the low to mid-50s. Friday's forecast, bright sunshine, the high temperature near 80 degrees. And Saturday, more sunshine, the high temperature in the mid-80s. From the 13 WHAM Weather Authority, I'm meteorologist Mark McClain at Rochester's News, Weather, and Traffic Station. 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
10: Welcome back to the Bob Laudensberry Show. This is Adam Bello filling in for Bob Laudensberry. And I want to thank you again for joining us today. Before we took that break for traffic and weather, we were talking a little bit about the show coming up. But I hope you stick with us even through 11 o'clock today. So the 11 o'clock hour, we're going to talk about a few things that are really near and dear to my heart. One of my favorite things to do as a county executive here is attend honor flight coming home ceremonies. I have nothing but just the deepest amount of respect and gratitude for the veterans who call our community home for their service and their sacrifice. And I want to talk a little bit about that today. So we're going to have Nick Stefanovic, who runs my veteran service agency for Monroe County, in today. He's going to join us for the whole last hour where we're going to talk to U.S. Marine Corps Major William Horn. He's from Rochester. He's also going to be flying one of the jets in the Rochester Air Show next month. So I want to talk to him a little bit about his service and how that came to be. We're going to speak to the Sonny Mike Foundation, and then, of course, my friend Kim Gould from Honor Flight. She's the president of Honor Flight. And I want to talk a little bit about their upcoming coming home ceremonies, and I want to invite you to them. I mean, these are really good opportunities for our community to do a do-over for these veterans. We have a lot of veterans who came home from their service decades ago and were not treated with the respect, the dignity, and the hero's welcome that they deserve. And we, as a county, as a community, have an opportunity every time Honor Flight comes back home from bringing our veterans to Washington to do it again, start over, and do it right. And so we're going to talk a little about how you can do that, how you can participate in thanking our veterans. So what I'd like to do now is turn to and welcome our first guest onto the program. And I'm going to turn to Amanda McDonald, who's joined me in studio. Good morning, Amanda.
13: Good morning. And this is actually like a perfect segue, because Honor Flight is where I first met you. That's
14: face right. to face last fall. My father-in-law was a Vietnam vet, and my husband and my father-in-law took the honor flight. And, you know, I had always heard about it working in news and everything, and I'd always see it on the news, but I never, like, felt it before. Like, being there, like, I'm getting chills talking about it right now.
10: Isn't it amazing?
14: It is yeah. absolutely amazing. Like,
10: did he love his trip too? Did he?
14: Like, loved it. Yeah. You know, and I really had to talk him into going.
10: Yeah. Yeah.
14: He said it's really for only for old guys. I won't say his age right now, but he's up there, Opa, right? I love you, Opa. But, you know, it was so special for him.
10: Yeah.
14: You know, he didn't get that welcome when he came back, yeah. and he did several tours in Vietnam, and, you know, it's just something so special that I think we can do for the community, and it was so nice for my husband to be able to share that with him.
10: Yeah, and he got to spend time with him too, right?
14: Yes,
10: and
14: that, yes.
10: That's like the most amazing thing. My dad had a chance to go on an honor flight with his father, with my grandfather,
14: mm-hmm.
10: Who served in World War II,
14: mm-hmm.
10: and my grandfather... He didn't talk a lot about his service with us, and I wish we talked more
14: right.
10: About that before he passed. And but it gave him and my dad, I think, an opportunity to spend a weekend together,
14: mm-hmm.
10: to talk about his service, to talk about things maybe they hadn't spoken a lot about.
14: Mm-hmm.
10: I knew they came back a lot closer than when they left.
14: Yeah. It's really so special that something the community does. I
10: really
14: love
10: is.
14: It.
10: Yeah. So Amanda, we're going to take a break.
14: Okay.
10: And when we come back, we're going to talk a little about your role as the county's meteorologist.
14: Okay.
10: And I want to talk a little about these storms and really kind of how this all works. So we're going to take a break, and we'll be back with Amanda McDonald. And this is Adam Bello hosting the Bob Lonsbury Show on WHAM 1180.
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3: 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Watch for stop and go traffic on Browncroft Boulevard into North Landing Road and getting into 590, 590, 490, and 390. Moving along okay. Over on West Ridge Road, stop and go traffic in both directions at Lake Ave. I'm Debbie Duhame, News Radio, Wham 1180.
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6: Dry weather as far as the eye can see. It's lots of sunshine today. We'll see the temperature start out near 50, making it into the mid-70s by this afternoon. We'll drop back to the mid-50s tonight. Some areas cooler south with a clear sky. Friday's forecast, bright sunshine, the high near 80. And Saturday back to the mid-80s with a mostly sunny sky. From the 13 WAM Weather Authority, I'm meteorologist Mark McLean at Rochester's News Weather and Traffic Station, News Radio WAM 1180.
10: All right, good morning. Welcome back to the Bob Lonsberry Show. This is Adam Bello filling in for Bob Lonsberry. And we have in studio joining me is Amanda McDonald from Flower City Weather. She is the president and lead meteorologist for Flower City Weather, and she also happens to work with Monroe County as our meteorologist. And last Saturday, as I know you're all aware, we had some major storms that came through our county and our region. And Amanda were just talking about that over the breaks. And we have a lot of communications about that because one of Monroe County's responsibilities is with our county emergency management response, our emergency operations center. And so we've had a lot of conversations as those storms were approaching. She communicates all that. So I thought I'd bring Amanda in to talk a little bit about how does that work? And so you've been working with the county for a number of years. And I want you to talk a little bit about how the relationship works. What triggers you reaching out to me to say, hey, Adam, we got a problem coming?
14: Right. Yeah. You know, the county doesn't really care about the weather day to day, right? Like on a sunny, beautiful day, you're like, ooh, we don't get to hear from Amanda. Yep. You guys said it when I walked in the door, like when we get your emails, we're like, oh, God, what's coming now?
10: Yeah.
14: You know, you know that if I contact you, like, here's a heads up. This is what I'm watching. We are going to meet that criteria. And you know what's special about a relationship? And, you know, we made specific weather criteria for the county. What's impactful to you and what's going to affect the citizens of the county, your employees, you know, getting safely to and from like their business, their homes, whatever, you know, working outdoors. The weather affects everybody every single day, you know?
10: It really does. And that's one of the things that's helpful about that, because a lot of times we actually think about just these big storms, right? And so Saturday when we had like, you know, some areas had 5-6 inches of rain that came through. And so we can help alert the public. But the county is also a large employer ourselves, too.
14: Sure.
10: And so when you were forecasting a couple weeks ago, the high temperatures, right? So we were routinely the heat index over 100. So we're an employer too. So we have employees who are out working, you know, our you know, DES crews, our DOT crews, people that are outside that need to be safe and protected as well. And so we can lead by example. We can protect our employees, but that also, so it serves two functions. What you're doing for us, you're helping us, but then you also give us the information we need to push out into the community to help others too.
14: Right. Yeah, for sure.
10: So I have a. So, how did you get started in meteorology? What drew you to this profession?
14: Growing up, I grew up in Greece, and lake effect, like capital of the world, and I always was a singer. I did singing, plays, dancing, performing, and I loved math and science. I didn't know what I wanted to be when I grew up. And my dad, for my graduation party, put my head in a TV and he put a weather map next to it. And he goes, I think this is the perfect job for you. You love performing and you love math and science. And, you know, ever since I was a little girl, I'd always sit in the garage with my dad and watch thunderstorms. And I always have had a great love for the weather. Cloudy with a Chance of Meatballs, it's a movie now, but when we were little, it was just a book, and that was my favorite book growing up. So I guess it was always kind of there, but I didn't know, a lot of meteorologists know, at 5 years old, I was going to be a meteorologist. Mm-hmm. I didn't really know until I was a late teenager going into college. And by the grace of God, I went to Penn State, which is actually the number one school in the country for meteorology. So I started in communications, switched over to meteorology, and
10: That's amazing.
14: The rest is history.
10: All right, when we come back, I think we're going into a break here in a second, but when we come back, I want to talk a little bit about then how you turn that love for weather and the science and all of that into this career that you have. And I also want to talk a little about how it's changed over the years, because, again, the forecasting models, they get better. The technology keeps changing from when you started to where we are now, and I wanted to get a little insight into that. So we're going to go into a break now. Again, you're listening to the Bob Lonsbury Show on WHAM 1180.
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26: Good morning. It is 8:30. We have mostly sunny skies and 57 degrees in downtown Rochester. 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Coming up in the news, no update yet on an apparent murder-suicide. But first, time for traffic and weather on the 10s on News Radio WHAM 1180.
3: 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Fairport Road at Main Street. Watch out for an accident being cleared. Pittsford, Palmyra Road slowing down by Mitchell Road. Getting out through the area of Pittsford. 531 eastbound still slowing down by Elm Grove Road with construction. 390, 490, and 590 moving fine. I'm Debbie Duhaime, News Radio, WHAM 1180.
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6: Nothing but sunshine this morning. We'll need it after the cool start. Many areas in the upper 40s and low 50s. We'll see that sky stay mainly clear during the overnight, too. We'll drop back from the mid 70s into the low to mid 50s. Friday's forecast, bright sunshine, the high temperature near 80 degrees. And Saturday, more sunshine, the high temperature in the mid 80s. From the 13 WHAM Weather Authority, I'm meteorologist Mark McLean at Rochester's News, Weather, and Traffic Station. 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
26: 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Here are the stories we're working on. No update yet from the Wayne County Sheriff's Office on an apparent murder-suicide from yesterday. Deputies say they found a man and a woman dead from gunshot wounds at around noon time on Route 31 in Galen. Rochester police are still looking for a robbery suspect. They say a 67-year-old man was held up at gunpoint yesterday morning on Thurston Road near the post office in the 19th Ward. Iran says it will keep attacking targets in the Middle East as long as it remains under attack itself. Meantime, the U.S. has attacked Iranian targets for a 12th straight night since a ceasefire fell apart. And Tropical Storm Bertha is now on its way to Texas, a tropical storm warning in effect along the coast from south of New Orleans to just west of Houston. 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I'm Delaski. 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
6: Good morning. Welcome back to the Bob Lonsbury Show. This is Adam Bello filling in for Bob today. And we have here in studio Amanda McDonald, and we're talking about how we track, how we respond to emergency situations, particularly as they come to weather. And, you know, one of the things that was interesting to me is when I became county executive and first elected, and we're over at the Emergency Operations Center, and I'm learning how we respond to these things is when I first learned we actually had an Amanda McDonald that worked for us, because I just assumed we watched the weather, the evening weather, like everybody else, and you see what the forecast is. But there's a benefit to having a meteorologist that comes and talks to you and can give you this hyper local view of what's about to happen. Amanda, what's the difference between what you provide us and the National Weather Service?
11: Yeah, so you know, I interned at the National Weather Service when I was in college, so I got like a firsthand look at behind the scenes. You know, the Buffalo National Weather Service, which is who covers Monroe County, they cover 16 counties, right? So like, they can't have 16 county executives calling them during a severe weather event asking for detailed forecasts, right? Like, their job is to the public. They want to provide the forecast and give you a heads up of what's going on. But like, during a severe weather event, they're not going to be able to answer every single question, every single call, just for like Greece or, you know, mm-hmm. East Rochester or yeah. Brighton. You know, that's one thing from the National Weather Service. They're a great tool. And, you know, I love the people that work there. They're very talented. You know, when I work at the TV station in town at Channel 10, you know, my main goal is to get a product on air. Mm-hmm. And I cover at Channel 10 when I work there. I cover vacations or like if a big storm comes in. I'm not there that much anymore. But here and there, you know, we cover like 8 counties, right? Mm-hmm. So mm-hmm. our number one goal is to be on TV and inform the viewer.
6: Mm-hmm, mm-hmm. And how do you, you know, one of the things that got my attention, you sent us an update, and then I was also had the TV on in the background, so I saw mm-hmm. Stacy on TV.
11: Yeah.
6: Looking at
11: hi, Stace.
6: And tracking potential tornadoes. So
11: right.
6: How do you, so there was a tornado warning mm-hmm. that came up, and so all the TVs went to that, right?
11: Sure.
6: And you know, we were putting stuff out our emergency operations center just to let people know. But how do you know if a tornado actually touches down? Because you guys are looking at a
0: like the radar. Mm-hmm. You're looking at this inflow, outflow. I actually learned a little bit about that.
11: Good.
0: Watching
11: yeah,
0: all this,
11: I'm impressed.
0: Of the winds. But how do you know if something is really on the ground, if it really is imminent, or are you just warning people that it might happen?
11: Okay.
0: What's
11: so,
0: the difference, I guess, between a warning and a watch? And how do you know?
11: Oh, yeah. This is a lot of questions, Em.
0: Yeah.
11: Okay.
0: Sorry.
11: Okay. A watch just means the ingredients are there to have a tornado form. It does not mean a tornado is imminent. A tornado warning means there, you know, a tornado could be imminent. That a tornado could be on the ground. So when we're tracking or babysitting the radar, that's what I call it, on severe weather days, we're looking at the rotation on radar of the wind. And so, like, we see, my kids know this, a green and a red next to each other very tight, like, that's where we're seeing some rotation. We can't always, there is another thing that's a little technical to see where if a tornado is coming down, correlation coefficient. I'm not going to get into that right now, but like, you know, we really try to ground truth it, like with weather spotter reporters or videos or like social media. You know, I'll go around and look and say, like, did anybody get this a video of

0: weather as it comes in and what the county responses and how we prepare for that. So before I get into the Emergency Operations Center, though, because I do want to talk about what we do there, there's one other thing I wanted to know, because over time, technology changes, inputs that go into making these forecasts, I assume, changes. And I sort of wonder, over time, does weather forecasting get better over time? Are there challenges? But I, you know, my assumption is something goes into these models. So what is going into these models that then give you the confidence to report it back to us that something's up?
1: Yeah. So, you know, probably most people don't know this, and this is kind of like old technology, but every single day at the exact same minute around the entire Earth, we set off weather balloons at 0Z and 12Z. So here in Rochester, New York, 12Z is at 8 a.m.
0: Okay.
1: This time of year, and 0Z is 8 p.m. But meteorologists, weather geeks, so that we can talk to other people, other meteorologists around the world, we use Zulu time.
0: Okay.
1: Based on Greenwich Mean Time, okay? So we always say, like, oh, at 0Z, do you see this? So we're always talking the same time, even though time zones change.
0: So these weather balloons are all going up in the air at the exact same time all around the globe?
1: Yes. That's 0Z wild. And 12Z.
0: Okay.
1: So, like, the National Weather Service is who sets them off in the United States. Okay, so they set it off out of the Buffalo office. So this is like a huge balloon, and with it, we have instrumentation connected to it. So we're taking the temperature, the dew point, the wind speed, the wind direction, all types of ingredients for the atmosphere, and this balloon rises up through the atmosphere. I remember, like, we could find them in Hilton growing up. Like, okay. And it says, like, there's a tag on it. If you find this, please return to the National Weather Service because we can use it again.
0: Seriously?
1: Yeah. Okay. So it's really cool.
0: Oh, so these aren't tethered balloons that come back down. They just release them up.
1: Yes.
0: Oh, it's like out of the movie Twister, where it comes out of the back of the truck.
1: Yeah. Okay. So, like, they go up every single day, twice a day, and we take that data and we input it into the weather models. Not we. We as in meteorologists, not me. And so we get good data going into the weather models, and that's how, you know, our weather models update. They give us accurate forecasts. And, you know, now coming into play is, like, AI models, weather models. And so last year for hurricane season, like, I tracked, there's, like, a Google AI weather model for tropical weather. So I compare that to the typical models we use and see how it performs, you know. So we're starting to use those, you know, to look at them and see how they're performing against the, you know, the classic typical models. So
0: the more data you have and the more those weather balloons go up, the better the models are.
1: Absolutely.
0: And artificial intelligence is, that's sort of an interesting piece of the conversation that we could get into if we had hours to go here. But it's interesting because we're starting to look at that too, in even in government, right? It's like, how do AI, just predictive modeling and different things that we do, but also how, it's everywhere, right? And so, you know, my sort of response to this is that we have to figure out how to do it safely. AI sometimes hallucinates, right? So you have to, like, figure out if what you're looking at is real. But this technology is coming, and so we figure out ways to use it and see if it can make things better, and if you know, there's a way to use that meteorology to help you the long term forecast.
1: Because, like, I don't take it blindly. I compare it to what I know, and then, you know, we go from there.
0: And I don't know how you guys do this, the secret sauce where you can do 10 days in advance. You can tell me what temperature. So anyways, all right, when we come back, we got to take a quick break, but when we come back, I'm actually going to talk more now about the Emergency Operations Center.
1: Yeah.
0: How does this work? What do we do? What am I doing in the middle of a storm, especially snowstorms, windstorms, is where a lot of my day changes because of you, Amanda, and what you're putting out there. And I just want to talk so you get a little idea of what your government officials are doing when these major events happen. So again, you're listening to the Bob Lonsberry Show. This is Adam Bello filling in for Bob, and we'll be back after a few.
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9: Hey there, I'm Jason Alexander, and this is my dear friend, Peter Tilden.
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9: Mm-hmm, because we had two things in common. Number one, we like to argue about everything. Driving, food, music.
10: No, we don't. 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
10: 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Jerry Seinfeld wondered why they refused to make the stall door go all the way to the floor in a public bathroom, but he didn't get an answer. 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
10: 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How about that?
9: Really? 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
10: 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So we spoke to some of the biggest champions of the hot dog eats hot dog world of competitive eating to get the answer. And those are just a few of the things we'll explore on the Really Know Really podcast with Jason Alexander and Peter Tilden.
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13: 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Watch out for an accident. Traffic slowing down in Brighton on Pennhurst Road at North Landing Road. It's an accident there as well. Fairport Road at Maine, a collision. 390, 490, and 590 moving okay. Volume on 531 eastbound by Elm Grove Road with construction throughway westbound slowing down into 490 in Victor. I'm Debbie Duhaime, News Radio Wham 1180.
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14: Nothing but sunshine this morning. We'll need it after the cool start. Many areas in the upper 40s and low 50s. We'll see that sky stay mainly clear during the overnight, too. We'll drop back from the mid-70s into the low to mid-50s. Friday's forecast, bright sunshine, the high temperature near 80 degrees. And Saturday, more sunshine, the high temperature in the mid-80s. From the 13 WAM Weather Authority, I'm meteorologist Mark McClain at Rochester's News, Weather, and Traffic Station, News Radio WAM 1180.
15: Welcome back to the Bob Lonsberry Show. This is Adam Bello filling in for Bob today. And we are in studio with Amanda McDonald. We're talking about weather, severe weather, modeling, tracking. How do we understand what is coming? And what I wanted to do is now sort of turn that a little bit and talk about why does Monroe County government care? Obviously, we want to make sure everybody's safe and healthy, mm-hmm. But also, what do we do about it? What's our response? And one of my most favorite parts of the job here is the work that we do in our Emergency Operations Center. So it's located off Scottsville Road.
16: Yeah.
15: What it is exactly. It's honestly, it's what you think it is. If you think about the movies and you want to think about what is an emergency operations center, it literally is that. It's got these giant screens along a wall. It's got these rows of tables that are all kind of like in a U in front of a large podium in the middle. Mm-hmm. And it's where everybody comes together so that you respond to emergency situations together. And so mm-hmm. you collaborate. So people aren't operating in silos, but you could talk to each other. So this is government partners. It is, the sheriffs are there. Police agencies are represented. You have like our environmental service teams, our DOT teams. So you have government responses there, but you also have other actors there as well. So our meteorologist is represented at the EOC. Our RG&E is actually at the table. Mm-hmm. The water authority is at the table. So all the various things that could be impacted.
16: I know Wegmans has a seat too.
15: Oh, Wegmans has a seat too. Yep, they do as well. Because think about Wegmans' role, right? Mm-hmm. When you have a major power outage, you have a snowstorm. Wegmans is playing a role in the emergency response,
16: sure.
15: right? And so everybody's sitting around, so everyone gets the information at the same time. You don't have to play phone tag to call someone to figure out who's doing what. And my role, largely when we go there, and this is what I love doing this, is it's always fast, but when you're there, I get to sit at the table and they update me on what's going on. And one of the things that I actually spend a lot of my time on is with RG&E, it's with the power outages. So mm-hmm. when you're tracking where power outages are and things like that, I talk to town supervisors. They let us know, you know, where are they seeing down wires in their town that are just not being addressed? Where are trees blocking intersections? Where are things like that? Where the towns might be struggling or the city of Rochester to clear a hazardous condition or something like mm-hmm. that. And then I can get on the phone with the right response agency and say, hey, this is taking too long. We need to get somebody over there. This is a dangerous situation. And then while we're doing that, we're on the phone with Amanda, who's telling us either, hey, the winds are about to pick up and we're about to get worse. Things are about to get better. And we can just sort of do a minute by minute thing. But it really puts everybody together. The fire response is under the same roof mm-hmm. as well. And everyone's together, and so that's what we're doing during these snowstorms and
16: right.
15: And these windstorms. But all your government agencies are all under one roof, and that includes Amanda and the work that she's doing to tell us what the weather is going to be.
16: Yeah, it's really a great facility. Like Monroe County is so lucky to have that here, to have everybody at the table making well informed decisions and not just shooting from the hip, right? Like,
15: that's right.
16: It's planned in advance. Everybody knows. It's like a well-oiled machine.
15: It really is. And it's kind of shocking too when you walk in there, because when you walk in there too as an executive or you're new to it, you're thinking, okay, I'm going to have to pull all this together and figure out how to resolve. No, they know what they're doing.
16: Yeah.
15: I learned that when I was a town supervisor too. When I used to be the town supervisor in the town of Aranaquoi,
16: right.
15: And I'll never forget my first snowstorm. I think polar vortex. That was the name. That's right. Remember that? So the polar vortex, and it even had a name. I forgot what the name was. But
16: The Weather Channel started naming winter storms.
15: Yeah, wasn't that was
16: it's
15: something
16: a little crazy.
15: I think so. It's fun. So they had, and actually the National Weather Service. So Mike Seidel was actually reporting live from my hometown. So he was up in Seabreeze.
16: Oh yeah,
15: reporting on this like this crazy storm. And anyways, it was my first snowstorm. And so I get up. I'm like, yes, the schools are closed. I'm going into action. I'm going to go to town hall and I'm going to figure out how to direct, you know, the town's. You get there. Now, the DPW's like, what's going on? We're all out there just plowing the streets. Everyone's got it. So, you know, we're trying to figure out, okay, so then you switch. Okay, well, how are our residents doing? Who needs help? You know, or is there power out? Is there, you know, is, you know, anything going on like that? And
16: I mean, the DPW are the unsung heroes.
15: They're amazing.
16: Of like every county, town, village. Yeah. They just get the work done.
15: They don't need the town supervisor or the county executive telling them where to plow the roads.
16: Yeah, they got it.
15: They know where to plow the roads. And I actually have a funny story about that we don't have time for, because Bob Lonsbury actually called me once to do a storm response while I was on a plow. And so he calls and says, can you call into the show? And I said, well, I'm on a plow. It's really loud. He goes, this is perfect. So I call into the show, and they got the loud noise going on, and he's interviewing me about the storm response and this and that. And I kid you not, while we're on the plow slid right off the road into someone's front yard, and the snowplow got stuck. And I didn't want to say anything, so here we are. Like, chaos is breaking out around me. I'm trying to finish up this segment on the Bob Lonsbury Show, and we hang up, and I'm like, oh, you can't be serious. We're literally in someone's front yard. In a snowplow in the middle of a storm. So, anyways,
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15: I think that brought us to our next break. So thank you for sticking with us for the first hour. Thank you, Amanda, for joining me
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15: 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Thank you for all your service and your work with us as we prepare for these storms. And when we come back after the 9 o'clock break here, we're going to be joined in studio with Sheriff Todd Baxter, District Attorney Brian Green, and we're going to talk about some of the new initiatives involving public safety, what their responsibilities and roles have been, how things have been changing for them, and particularly want to talk a little bit about this Regional Investigative Operations Center and the use of technology in solving, preventing and responding to crimes and holding people accountable. So we'll be back. Again, you're listening to the Bob Lonsbury Show. This is Adam Bello filling in for Bob on WHAM 1180.
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0: Good morning. It is 9 o'clock, sunny skies, and 58 degrees in downtown Rochester. I'm Tulaski on News Radio WHAM 1180. The U.S. continues striking Iran as President Trump threatens escalation. Fox's Trey Yinks with the latest from Tel Aviv.
1: U.S. forces launched a 12th straight night of strikes against Iran overnight. According to CENTCOM, these strikes once again targeted Iran's ability to strike vessels in the Strait of Hormuz. CENTCOM released a statement saying more than 50,000 U.S. service members are operating across the Middle East and remain highly vigilant, focused, lethal, and ready. While no vessels were attacked in the Strait overnight, at least one Saudi-owned oil tanker was targeted in the Red Sea by Houthi forces in Yemen. Here in Israel, the assessment is the conflict could expand in the days ahead. According to initial reports, some cities have started to open public bomb shelters in preparation for the possibility of incoming Iranian missile fire.
0: Iran's foreign minister announcing the country would maintain an eye-for-an-eye defense policy towards the U.S., promising to retaliate against any American attacks. Meantime, the U.S. has reached a nuclear agreement with Saudi Arabia. Kate Fisher reports Democrats in Congress are expressing concern about the deal.
2: It's also a big concern for Israel, another key part of that region, of course. It's already been denounced there. Fears, again, of an arms race in the region.
0: The agreement allows the kingdom to use American technology to build nuclear reactors and also allows the country to enrich uranium. The deal now goes to Congress. If lawmakers fail to produce enough votes to object to the agreement within 90 days, it goes into effect. Back here, no update yet from Wayne County Sheriff's Office on an apparent murder-suicide. Deputies say they found a man and a woman dead from gunshot wounds at around noontime yesterday on Route 31 in Galen after a 911 call about shots fired at that home. Neither dead person has been identified so far. Investigators say there is no threat to the public. The man who took a plea deal last month in the Rochester homicide faces 22 to 25 years in prison when he's sentenced today.
3: Marcus Graham pleaded guilty to first-degree manslaughter for the shooting death of Jesse Jameson early last year. Jameson's body was found in a burning car on Colton Place off South Plymouth. Investigators said the shooting was the result of a dispute between the men. And DA Brian Green calls the admission of guilt an important step toward justice and accountability. Todd Halliday, News Radio WHAM 1180.
0: Salman Rushdie is expected to testify as soon as today against the man who attacked him at the Chautauqua Institution back in 2022. Jury selection wrapped up yesterday in the federal terrorism trial of Hadi Batar. He's already serving 25 years in prison on state attempted murder and assault charges. Rushdie is the author of Satanic Verses and the subject of a fatwa issued by Ayatollah Khomeini back in 1989. During the opening statements yesterday, the prosecution said Matar intended to fulfill the fatwa and kill Rushdie, but the defense says Matar's state of mind during the assault cannot be proven. 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
0: town. Sunny skies, 57 degrees. I'm Joe Lasky. 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Breaking news when it happens, anytime. Another hour of the Bob Lonsbury Show featuring special guest host, Monroe County Executive Adam Bello, right now on News Radio WHAM 1180.
9: Good morning. Welcome back to the Bob Lonsbury Show. This is Adam Bello filling in for Bob Lonsbury today. And I am honored to be joined in studio with two of my favorite people I get to work with, Sheriff Todd Baxter and District Attorney Brian Green. Welcome to the show.
10: Thanks, Adam.
9: So I wanted to talk a little bit today and about is there something about technology that's been fascinating me lately, and how technology's been changing and has been changing the way we basically all do our jobs. And earlier this year, the sheriff and I think it was earlier this year, we cut the ribbon.
10: Yeah.
9: It was over the winter. It was snowing. Yeah. I remember that. So it was we cut the ribbon on a new essentially technology center for law enforcement. It's the regional Investigative Operations Center. I had to remember what the I was for in REOC. So it's the Regional Investigative Operations Center, which was the sheriff's really dream here, to put all the technology, all the collaboration between law enforcement agencies under one roof, to be able to impact how you're preventing, solving for crimes, and of course, holding people accountable. And so I wanted, Sheriff, talk to me a little bit about the sort of like the thought process behind the REOC. What was the idea behind the REOC, and why did you think this was something important for us to put together?
10: Yeah, for the last few years, you know, as technology grows, we've been trying to play catch up with the technology in law enforcement, right? So we go to a burglary in progress, we find a break in a house, and then we go to look for door cameras, right? That's just natural investigative technique. But how do you harness those different cameras? Because maybe different platforms, different technologies. And how do you get a chance to look in them? Then we go to a bank robbery, and we get a different camera from a bank robbery of a suspect that may have left. We have blue light cameras in the city of Rochester. We have license plate readers. And so when you get all these different technologies, it takes investigators hours and hours just to get it to talk to each other and be able to analyze it and look at the video. That was the first step. Like, we're just playing catch up. Every time we got a significant investigation, we got to just wait and wait for information that we should have at our fingertips. The other part was a centralized command post. We had a horrific murder out in the town of Gates. 70-year-old gentleman was murdered in a carjacking that went bad. And we all flood Gates like we normally do, troopers, MCSO. How can we help, right? And then we're crammed in a small little office space looking for the stickums and how do you log on the computers and if we have enough Wi-Fi. So, you know, why is there not a central working station for these critical incidents that we have? So that was the initial idea. And then, of course, you come up with a vision, you unleash great people like Mike Fowler and folks like that, and they just take it to a whole new level, right? And they take your dream and make it happen. So this is state-of-the-art. It captures all these technologies we could talk about for hours, but it gives cops real-time information. We can look at their body-worn cameras live if we need to, if they're in a critical incident. We can look at when a cop draws their gun. You know, that pops, that populates up on our screen, and we can see that the officer might be in trouble or he drew his taser, and get them to support. And we don't even have to talk to them. We can then listen in if we need to do it's just amazing.
9: Yeah.
10: And then we're populating that with 911 calls. That's populating on the same board, right? So dispatchers are getting information. All this is going on real time with the analysts sitting right there analyzing it and then pumping that to the police officers.
9: Yeah, it puts it all in. When we were out there, when you first opened the center, and our teams were all out there looking at how you've been able to manage to put it all together. One of the things that was interesting to me was this, they did like a simulation. So somebody went out into the field, you know, and was, I don't know, laying down or sitting down in the field. And you were able to put a drone up in the air. You're able to listen into the radio, and you're able to go in through the body camera of the responding officer. And you were able to piece each one of those pieces of technology together all in one spot. So you have a person sitting behind a computer screen now. So you have an individual who has access now to each one of those pieces of technology. Whereas before, you're probably trying to communicate that over the radio.
10: Yeah, and it's all fragmented information.
9: Yeah.
10: You look at that one case, we get that scenario, but there was a license plate reader hit because we had a missing person, extended waiting missing person. We put that license plate in our LPR data set, and an officer's just simply driving by through the park, and that plate hits a possible missing person. Yeah. We can put the drone now with drones as first responders within minutes. Pretty soon we're going to have them in less than a minute, and some scenes up in Henrietta where we got our drones as first responders flying from the REOC, even though it's stationed in Henrietta. That's amazing technology, right? That we can launch a drone in Henrietta being flown from Greece, New York, and get it on scene for a critical incident or a missing person or an elderly adult that's wandering. Those are life-saving things that we're able now to do in one spot.
9: That's wild. And I do want to brag for just a second about this because it's unique here in Monroe County. Yeah. So we were together just what day is today? Today's Thursday, so I think it might have been Tuesday.
10: That's our job right
9: guys,
10: there, isn't it?
9: I don't know. It's a day that ends in Y, right?
10: No one knows what day it
9: is. Looking at Brian, he just starts laughing. So it was a couple of days ago, I think. I started my day with you and with Brian, so the district attorney was there, and sheriffs from across the state. They're all here in Monroe County. And again, that's a testament to your leadership and how your colleagues view you and what you're doing here in Monroe County. And the association is here. They're actually still here today. Yep. And you're going to be touring them some of this stuff too, because this is unique. We're actually now we're leading the state. We're showing other counties how to put these pieces together.
10: You know, we've been blessed to be able to do that. We did it with a threat management team years ago. We started the first one in New York State where there's 28 agencies get together and manage potential targeted violence suspects in our community, right? Those people that are going to be your potential school shooters or attack a public figure. We now get that. That's our norm. We've been doing that for years. That's innovation. That's moving. And now we're the model for New York State. And that's not here at Todd Baxter bragging. That's just again, I had a vision and I gave that vision to some great people and with resources. And, you know, we talk about the REOC. You know, you and the county legislators supported the heck out of that. You have trust in that vision. New York State supported the heck out of that, you know, Congressman Morelli, right? So this is not happening out without trust and without vision, but also the people that can implement the vision and take that to a whole new level. And that's a beautiful part about leadership. But yeah, so we're going to show it off to the other sheriffs today. And the whole idea, you know us, you know, we're all the same, cut from the single. How can I help you build one of these in Yates County or wherever? It doesn't matter.
9: And it also plays, you know, when you're talking about putting everything in the roof. I know the other thing you were talking to them about is ROCTAC, right? And how we, you know, do threat assessments and you see people who are a problem and or could potentially turn into a public safety threat, right? Or is it someone who just needs some other additional support, some mental health response or something like that? And it's just another way that you bring things together, because one of the themes that I picked up on when I talked to sheriffs around the state was the fact that there's actually not a lot of counties where you are going to have either the county administrator. Most counties have an administrator. Right. They don't have an executive. But they all have a sheriff. Yep. And they all have a district attorney.
10: Right.
9: And having them all in the same room, the president of our legislature, Eversha Roman, was in the room. Right. There oftentimes can be tension, between all these like different elected officials who are potentially competing for resources. But so, district, I think we have a couple minutes. We have to go to break. But I just want to bring you into the conversation, too, about the REOC and changing technology. Maybe we'll have to wait till after the break to get really into that. But technology has certainly changed the way that you're responding to your job as well, right?
11: Yeah,
9: prosecuting
11: absolutely.
9: These crimes.
11: Yeah, it's changed a lot. I mean, when I moved home from Ohio in 2008 and started as a new ADA here, we really rarely used much video. It was really all predominantly photographs and old school, you know, work from technicians on the police departments. And now pretty much every case we are analyzing cell phone data. We have video from numerous sources, including all the body worn camera footage, drone footage, license plate readers, all the things that Sheriff Baxter just talked about. And it's just endless. And the opportunities to solve crimes and prosecute crimes with that technology are also endless. You know, and then on the flip side, it allows us to make a more robust office because we hire new good people who work all that technology for us, right? We've got 18 paralegals in the office now, and all they do is organize our body-worn camera footage and organize all of our evidence for discovery. Right? That's their primary role. And it takes a lot of coordination, but that gets the ADAs set up to use all that at trial. You know, I remember my first homicide case here. I think the trial was in 2012. And I was the first one to use the cell site data and use the FBI's CAST program to prosecute a homicide. Right. And now that's ubiquitous.
9: Yeah.
11: Right. And now there are other technologies that we couple with that. There's a company called ZX that we've used numerous times where they combine all of the video that we have, all of the evidence that we have, all of the cell phone data that we have, and they make a presentation that we get to use at trial, which really helps.
9: All right, we're going to talk a little bit about that after the break. We have to go into a break right now. But when we come back, again, we're talking with Sheriff Todd Baxter, District Attorney Brian Green. I'm Adam Bello, filling in for Bob Lonsberry. We're going to talk a little bit more, too, about the challenge, too, that that might present when you have a lot of technology. My guess is you're getting a lot of video, a lot of text messages, a lot of things coming in. How do you sort through that to make a case? So we're going to take a break, and we'll be back in just a little bit. Again, the Bob Lonsberry Show on WHAM 1180.
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9: 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This is Adam Bello filling in for Bob today, and I am joined in studio with two of my critical partners in government, Sheriff Todd Baxter and District Attorney Brian Green. And we're talking about, before we took a break there, how technology is changing the way the sheriff is able to respond to crimes, prevent them from happening in the first place. And we were talking to the district attorney about how technology has changed from when he started as an assistant district attorney here and now as the DA in terms of being able to look at videos, things like that, that are coming in. So one of the things that catches my attention, district attorney, is the fact that there's cell phone videos now for almost everything. And there's plate reader technology, all that. But there's a lot of, basically participation, I think, from the community when a crime takes place. You get cell phone videos of fights and things like that. How do you sort through all of that? It must be like an inundation of information to then be able, how do you know what you're using, what you're not using, what's real, what's not? Also, okay, now I'm throwing six questions at you at once, but AI out there too. How do you know what's real?
11: Yeah, so that's actually a thing. I'll start with that one because yesterday or 2 days ago, I was having a conversation with my second assistant, Michelle Crowley, and she had just been on a Zoom with the District Attorney's Association for the state, their AI subgroup, and they were talking about a case. It was a civil case, not a criminal case, but where someone had manufactured photographs that they used in their defense on that civil case, and they ended up spending 45 days in jail on a criminal contempt that the judge hit them with once it was proven. And that's something that we're going to have to wrestle with. We've already wrestled with AI motions from some defense attorneys, mm-hmm. With citations to cases that don't exist and things like that. I don't recall having dealt with doctored or made up photographs, but that's certainly, or videos, that's certainly something that we're going to have to deal with. I mean, you hear about deepfakes all the time on the news or on social media, and it's only a matter of time before that works its way into our cases, and we'll have to figure out how to deal with that. But the amount of technology that we have is just astounding, and mm-hmm. it takes a long time and a lot of effort to go through. Cell phone videos, sometimes citizens are cooperative and they'll give those to us and they'll, testify to lay the foundation to get those videos in. More often than not, though, those cell phone videos come from our Monroe County Crime Analysis Center. They monitor social media and they find those videos. And so then we have to figure out, can we use that video? How do we lay a foundation for that video? That might be a great piece of investigative material for the law enforcement officers, but there's a question about whether we can actually get it in at trial. And the amount of body-worn camera footage for every single case, right? Everything a police officer does now is on a body-worn camera. And every little second of all of those encounters have to be included in our discovery. And the discovery rules, Monroe County always practiced an open file discovery policy, but the discovery rules that were implemented 7 or 8 years ago really changed the game because they shortened the time frame that we have to provide all this material to the defense. And there's just so much material to go through now between the body-worn camera footage, the cell phone data, the experts' reports.
9: I can only imagine.
11: Almost impossible. That's why we've staffed up so much over the last 5 or 6 years to accommodate that.
9: Well, Sheriff, you're probably seeing the same thing, right? Because you guys are, you're investigating these crimes. You have a whole investigator team, they're probably looking at the same thing from MCAC, trying to figure out what's real, what isn't real, what's relevant, what isn't relevant to an investigation.
10: Yeah, and you got to look at that totality. I mean, you got to go back and authenticate everything, right? Mm-hmm. Is this a real piece of evidence that we can now present? Last thing you want to do is prosecute someone that's innocent, right? And that's not America. Yeah. But with that being said, our job is to go out and get the bad guy. And so there's that challenge, that dichotomy that you're always going through. And so vetting the information, and that's a lot of things I do. When I get briefed on the big jobs, I'm kind of not Monday morning quarterback. These guys are great. These detectives we got are amazing, literally amazing, the command staff. But, I'm like, you know, could someone try and screw us over once or twice? And that's another thought in the back of your head.
11: Yeah, it's a real fear.
10: There's so many people out there, you know, that we're in such a divided world right now. You know, they'll use anything to get even with each other nowadays. And sometimes they'll use, you know, made up stuff. And so it's definitely part of the investigative technique.
9: Yeah, we see it with scams too that come up. You know, it's some of the
10: AI
9: technology
10: and scams is huge.
9: Where they can mimic a voice. Someone could just make it up and then call somebody and try to extort dollars out of it.
10: Jail in Florida, send bail money.
9: Yeah. 100%. Like and if I saw, I mean, I've seen videos of myself that people have created that are absolutely not true. So it's like, it's just wild. Thanks, Sheriff. So this is what you do during your free time, huh? So, but what you could do through ChatGPT, the pictures you can create and stuff like that, it's sort of interesting how that might change the nature of things over time. So, again, you're listening to the Bob Lonsbury Show. We have to take a quick break here. Actually, it might be a little bit of a longer break, but we're going to take a break and we'll be back with Sheriff Todd Baxter and District Attorney Brian Green. Again, Adam Bello filling in for Bob Lonsbury.
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6: good morning. It is 9:30, sunny skies and 60 degrees in downtown Rochester. I'm Delasky at News Radio WHAM 1180. Here are the stories we're working on. The man who took a plea deal in a Rochester homicide, facing 22 to 25 years in prison when he sentenced this hour. Marcus Graham pleaded guilty last month to first-degree manslaughter in the shooting death of Jesse Jamison early last year. A Livingston County couple facing federal child porn charges. Donald and Megan Cody of Canisius are facing producing and possessing child pornography and conspiracy. Iran says it will keep attacking targets in the Middle East as long as it remains under attack. This is President Trump has vowed to strike civilian infrastructure in Iran every time a ship in the Strait of Hormuz is attacked. And Jeffrey Epstein's former private investment banker due on Capitol Hill today. The House Oversight Committee is scheduled to interview Jeff Staley, who was a finance executive for J.P. Morgan Chase for 30 years and who managed wealthy clients, including the late sex offender. 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
13: Since 2022 and the reversal of the Supreme Court case legalizing abortion, pro-life Christians and organizations have been the target of weaponized legislation from pro-abortion states like New York, lawfare from pro-abortion AGs like Letitia James, Antifa domestic terrorists like Jane's Revenge, censorship by big tech, and more. These are the very reasons why President Trump signed Executive Order 14202 to, quote, eradicate anti-Christian bias in government, unquote. Compass Care CEO Reverend Jim Hardin predicted the attacks and a shift in their nature from violence to lawfare. And now he says, we may be experiencing a reprieve during Trump's administration, but it will not last. Scripture warns that it will only get worse. We must pray for America's citizens to return to God and pray for courage for our own ministry leaders and for our political representatives to fear God rather than men. 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
21: Welcome back to the Bob Lonsberry Show. This is Adam Bello filling in for Bob Lonsberry today, and I am joined in studio by Sheriff Todd Baxter and District Attorney Brian Green. And we've been talking about really, you know, new technologies, things that have been impacting and changing the way they both respond to their job and their role in the criminal justice system. And one of the things that and really also too how it relates to my job managing the county. And you know, one of the things that we were talking about and thinking about here is the fact that when most people think of law enforcement, when they think of the police, they're what they really see, probably the most visible part of that is the road patrol, right? And that's it's the police that are out on the in the cars. They're responding to calls. They're keeping an eye on the community. They're the ones that are showing up when you call 911. But that's only a piece of the operation, right? I mean, you have over 1,000 people work in the sheriff's office, and that's really just probably the most visible piece, but it's only one piece. Talk a little bit about really the breadth of the sheriff's office here.
22: Yeah, and sheriffing's a little different than a police department, right? So we have the law enforcement function, as you said, and we have our SWAT teams and our SCUBA teams and our investigative staff and our patrols. And they're incredible. I call them superheroes every day. They literally respond to the unknown every day and solve the world's problems in a few minutes sometimes. But behind the scenes in a sheriff's office, you know, the jail, it's a huge facility. Inside the Monroe County Jail, we serve 2,400 meals a day, right? And some of them have nutritional needs and religious needs, and we got to be cognizant of all that. We do mental health training inside that jail for people that are coming in difficult times in their life. We do this court security bureau, right? So we got almost 100 deputies that secure the courthouse. That's the obvious when you come to the courthouse. But, you know, behind the scenes, we get threats against judges, serious threats against judges. That's the court bureau. Bureau's job to take care of the judges and make sure they're safe at the chambers, but also safe at home and to investigate and protect those and jurors. You go over to the Civil Bureau and we serve paperwork, if you will. It's the enforcement end of a court proceeding that's not criminal. And those guys are do amazing work. When I became sheriff, I was like, what is the Civil Bureau? I didn't know what they did, but the fact that they do evictions, which is very hot topic right now, but you don't know they do evictions. It shows you how they do evictions, right? They do it the right way. They do, you know, recovery of money. They recover kids if it's a court placement of a child, and parent won't give up the child. A Civil Bureau of a sheriff's office will go get that child and take it to where the court says the child should be. And that's, again, very difficult work. And, you know, if you go behind that, training and recruitment, if I got 1,000 deputies running around, we got to recruit them, get them into the organization, train them to a high standard, maintain their training over years, 20 years. and make they got to have skill sets super to none, you know, second to none, right? They're making these critical decisions. On it, we can go on for a day just saying what's behind the scenes, the contracts we do inside the jail to keep it moving forward.
21: Well, the jail is a city unto itself. Yeah, I mean, yeah. I've been in the jail a number of times, touring the jail with you. let's clarify what I was doing there. And so, but I was, you know, I like to go. So that's one of the things that I try to do every year is I like to stay connected to what you guys are doing. And so I'll do a ride along, right. You know, with in one of the zones and I like to go in the jail periodically. And the jail is really an amazing thing, because when you walk in, it's like a city to itself, right? Yeah. Like you just even said, like from food service to laundry, but the contractor, but even, you know, you're coming in contact with people with substance abuse issues as well.
22: Right.
21: And
22: mental health, right?
21: You guys have a responsibility, but also you view that you don't just do it because you have responsibility to do it. You also view it as your mission as human beings to treat people.
22: And our goal, I'm a cop. You do your crime, got to do your time. I got no problem. We'll send him to the DA and hopefully gets a conviction. It's really my goal of criminals. But when they end up in the Monroe County Jail, it changes a little bit, right? You're going to do your time that you owe to society. But what can we do to

0: compose music. Yeah. And so they're being, and it was just sort of an interesting thing. And yeah. so you had inmates that were, that had composed music, got to hear their music played, yeah. but also stood at a podium and sort of talked about what their journey was to get there, and then what their hopes are when they leave the jail. Because at the end of the day, one of the goals, I think, of your jail deputies, yes, it's safety. It's keeping everybody, holding them accountable, fulfilling their sentence. But you also don't want to see them come back.
1: Right. Yeah.
0: Right. And so you're trying to get it to a point where when they're out of jail, you don't want to see them again.
1: Yeah, you'd be surprised how many deputies develop relationships and support and sometimes offer phone numbers. I don't encourage this, but look, man, when you leave here, don't come back, right? So if you need help, just call. Someone will help you, right? That's what it's all about. Yeah, and the RPO thing was great because they wrote the music and professionals came in and played the music, and you can see these hardcore criminals sometimes like, wow, I created that. That's pretty cool.
0: That's pretty cool.
1: I could do this. Yeah.
0: Yeah, and they get to see, like, maybe, you know, I don't know, just like it provides some hope too.
1: Yep, absolutely.
0: Right, that,
1: and they accomplished something, right? Yeah. They started something, they finished something. That's a skill a lot of people don't have in life.
0: Yeah, it's also just because last year I got to do something that I think it was last year. Honestly, I had no idea really we even did until I was in this job. I'm like, but you even have a Marine unit. So you guys are patrolling not just the roads, but you're on Irondequoit Bay. You're out in the lake, and
1: people don't realize we have a counterterrorism function on the lake. You know, we're a border county, so we're responsible to maintain part of that border, make sure nefarious things don't come across, whether it's drugs, guns, human trafficking. It's huge right now in Monroe County. It's human on the northern border right now. Human trafficking is huge. Yeah, we have a part to play, let alone security, make sure people are safe out in the waters, the Irondequoit Bay. And you know, we have a mounting unit that's, you know, everywhere, it seems like, but we use those. People don't even realize that. Here's another example. We use the mounting unit for looking for missing people in the parks, right? That horse and that definitely can go places and see things that someone on foot can't see, or if there's overhead cover, we can't get the drone there. And, you know, the sheriff's office is just an amazing place with about 1,200 dedicated employees that just love what they do in the most difficult situations.
0: Yeah, it really is. And, you know, one thing that opened my eyes to a lot of the work that they're doing is that a lot of the calls that you go on, even the Marine unit. So, you know, last year we were out on the boat for a little bit. We're talking about, you know, speeding, wake zones, things like that, but also what happens in a crash. But you know what actually was one of our biggest calls? We were there for quite some time, but it was someone in a mental health crisis that was in a very deep mental health crisis. I'll just leave it at that. And we provided the security perimeter around what was going on, while really the police, and it was a good collaboration between the sheriff's office that was essentially managing the waterway, because it was right up against the water, the situation, and then RPD, which was managing what was happening on shore. And it was a good partnership and collaboration. Everybody had a role to play. But what was striking to me was that when you think about the men and women in law enforcement that are out there, you think about making arrests, you think about, you know, crime solving, they're running right towards these dangerous situations. They're also serving as mental health counselors.
2: Yeah, there's so much more they do.
0: It's so much more that goes into this job. And they are just, at the end of the day, empathetic problem solvers. It's like every situation you walk into is different. You never know what you're walking into. And you're literally just trying to sort out what is going on and solve a problem.
1: Solve problems.
0: Connect someone.
1: We use the term all the time. We're servants. You know, servants are, or law enforcement officers too. Yeah. Again, that's the fun part of the job sometimes. Mm-hmm. But, you know, we're actually to provide a service to the community.
0: Okay. Well, thank you, Sheriff Baxter, for joining us today. We have to go into another break. When we come out of the break, we're going to continue the conversation with District Attorney Brian Green. So stick with us. This is the Bob Lonsberry Show. It's Adam Bello filling in for Bob on WHAM 1180.
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1: The U.S. is reporting the most measles cases in 35 years, with more than 5 months still left in 2026. According to data from Johns Hopkins University's U.S. Measles Tracker, the country has reported 2,295 cases as of Tuesday, surpassing last year's total, and is the highest annual count since the disease was eliminated in the U.S. in 2000. Officials say the confirmed number of cyclosporiasis cases linked to an ongoing outbreak could be higher than 11,000. The CDC providing a recent update saying across 41 states, the outbreak investigation has predominantly been linked to at least five states: Indiana, Michigan, Ohio, West Virginia, and Kentucky. Health Secretary Robert F. Kennedy Jr. has said the outbreak is under control. Health update. I'm Sarah Lee Kessler.
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29: Welcome back to the Bob Lonsberry Show. This is Adam Bellow filling in for Bob today. And I am joined in studio with our district attorney, Brian Green. We've been talking the last hour about with our district attorney. We had the sheriff was joined us here for a while as well. We were talking about their roles and how it's been changing and really how we respond to issues around public safety. And one of the interesting conversations we just had with the sheriff was about how it's more than the sheriff's office is more than what necessarily you always see. The district attorney's office is a little bit the same way. I actually used to work for the district attorney's office. I was the chief administrator
30: there. That's where we first met.
29: That's where we met. I am not a lawyer. I just play one on TV. But I had a great time at the DA's office. And that's where I met Brian, but also got to see a little bit behind, again, a little peek behind the curtain there of the fact that what, you know, a lot of times what you see is a prosecutor on television talking about the conviction that they just got and what happened during trial or an update on a trial. But there's so much more that goes on behind the scenes. It's a big office. And so, Brian, tell me a little bit about that, about community, where we see you guys out in the community and some what goes into getting those convictions.
0: Sure. Yeah, the office is about 183 people, but only 96 of those are attorneys. You know, we have a huge support staff, about the same size as the number of attorneys that we have. People doing our data entry work to make sure that we're keeping track of all of the cases and reporting all the information we need to report back to the state. We've got people who are opening and closing our files. We've got our victim witness unit, who are lifesavers every day. They're the ones who work with our victims and our witnesses at the beginning of a case, but then also help us as we prepare for trial. They help us keep everything moving, keep people scheduled when they're supposed to come in for meetings, when they're supposed to come in for trial. We've got our own police department, roughly about 20 investigators who are all police officers, and a fleet of cars that go along with that and all the duties that they have. And, you know, some people are serving subpoenas every day. Other people are still conducting complex criminal investigations for us every day, and anything in between those. You know, and then even with the attorneys, people serve so many different functions. We've got attorneys who specialize in working in the treatment courts. You know, I think we have 7 treatment courts that are going on right now to try to help the community. You know, if there are people who, you know, might not need to be on probation or might not need to be in jail or prison, you know, they have opportunities through the treatment courts to sort of turn their life around and find a better path. And, you know, we're happy to help them do that. So there's mental health court, drug treatment court, DWI court. There's a Swift Certain and Fair program for some gun offenders that might qualify. There's a SAFE court, which is a human trafficking court, opioid stabilization court. You know, so there are people who specialize in that. There are attorneys who specialize in appeals, trying to protect the convictions that we have. We've got a conviction integrity unit that look at applications where people think they were either wrongly convicted or their rights were violated during the arrest or the prosecution and they should get a new trial. Actually, just last week, for the first time, we released someone from prison after 18 years. You know, it was there was some information that it wasn't clear if it had been turned over to the defense. And, you know, we don't know if it was turned over to the trial attorney, but what we know is the appellate attorneys didn't have it. And so we turned it over to the appellate attorneys. And then we went back to court. And that guy, you know, he's out of prison now after 18 years on a 25-year sentence. And the case was just not triable anymore. So, you know, we do things like that too, but we're also trying to rebuild the trust in the community.
29: Yeah. So how do you do that? So we're going to see you at Project Tips is coming up. What is that?
0: Yeah. So, this Saturday we're at Rock the Peace, which is at Jones Square Park. You know, we've got ADAs and staff who are going to be out there staffing the event. We're giving away, I think 12 bicycles and helmets and scooters to kids in a free raffle. You know, some of that money comes from people in the office who are helping to donate the bikes. Kelly Marionetti and one of our investigators, Iggy Torres, have taken the lead on that. So they're actually going to pick up all the bikes and scooters today. And you know, thanks to DES, they're letting us use a box truck for the weekend to get all the equipment there. And
29: people helping people.
0: Yep. you know, so we like to be out there in the community. And then next Thursday, it's Project Tips, which is at the Avenue D Recreation Center. That's something we haven't been to in the last couple of years, but we used to go all the time. So there's only 2 this year, this Thursday and then one in August that we'll be going to as well.
29: Yeah, awesome. We're going to see you guys all out in the community helping each other. I love the partnership that we have between your office and the various departments that we have here under my administration as well. So love the partnership here with you, the sheriff, and all of us who are working together here. So, Brian, thank you for joining us today. Thanks for the role.
0: My pleasure.
29: That you're playing here. And so you're listening to the Bob Lonsbury Show. This is Adam Bello, who's filling in for Bob today. Please stick with us in the 10 o'clock hour. We are going to be talking the Buffalo Bills. Training camp is coming up. There is a new stadium that is opening for the new season. So we have a lot to talk about with the Bills, and we have some pretty exciting guests who are going to give us some inside look at what to expect. So again, stick with us after the break. We're going to take a break now. Again, Adam Bello filling in for Bob Lonsbury on WHAM 1180.
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11: 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That man was Jeffrey Epstein, and he had set up a system designed to bring him underage girls. Local police and the federal government would investigate and, by their count, find dozens of victims. Epstein would become one of the world's most infamous predators, a man who could have faced decades in prison, but served just 13 months in his own wing of a county jail.
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11: 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Truth and Lies, Jeffrey Epstein.
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0: is 10 o'clock, sunny sky, 63 degrees in downtown Rochester. I'm Joel Laskey on News Radio WHAM 1180. Iran says it will keep attacking targets in the Middle East as long as it remains under attack. Blake Sifton reports that President Trump has vowed to strike civilian infrastructure in Iran every time a ship in the Strait of Hormuz is attacked.
1: Iran, for their part, have said that if that were to happen, they would retaliate by targeting infrastructure in the region, including oil, gas, and electrical facilities. Iran's Foreign Minister Abbas Araghchi put it simply, saying, "Our defense doctrine is clear, an eye for an eye."
0: Those comments come as the Iranian-backed Houthis in Yemen have started attacking Saudi Arabian shipping in the Red Sea. In addition, the group has declared a blockade of Saudi ports. Meantime, Jordan and Kuwait report intercepting Iranian attacks that Tehran says are targeting U.S. forces in those countries. Back in our area, the Wayne County Sheriff's Office is still investigating what they believe is a murder-suicide in the town of Galen.
2: Deputies were called to a home just before noon after a report of a man and a woman with apparent gunshot wounds. The bodies were found in a home on Route 31 between Davis Parkway and Old Route 31 just outside the village of Clyde. The Sheriff's Office says there is no threat to the public. They haven't released any more information so far. Dave Debo, News Radio WHAM 1180.
0: The man who took a plea deal in a Rochester homicide facing 22 to 25 years in prison with a sentencing hearing now underway. Marcus Graham pleaded guilty last month to first-degree manslaughter in the shooting death of Jesse Jameson early last year. Jameson's body was found in a burning car in Colton Place off South Plymouth Avenue. Investigators say the shooting was the result of a dispute between the two men. Henrietta Reticent is getting a chance to sound off on large data centers last night. Town leaders holding a public hearing on a local law that would regulate where those facilities can be built. One resident says that he has a number of concerns.
3: They create an insane amount of infra noise. If you're not familiar, that's extremely low, non-human hearable noise that will affect you physiologically and devastate local wildlife.
0: Governor Hochul has already ordered a one-year moratorium on data center construction in the state. The latest update of the job market suggests that layoffs remain subdued.
4: Companies appear to still be largely holding on to staff. The number of new claims for unemployment benefits declined by 22,000 in the week ending July 18th to 187,000. And continuing claims, those remaining on benefits, declined by 2,000 to 1.79 million, suggesting more people were finding jobs or leaving the workforce. The numbers continue to suggest a low-hire, low-fire job market. Payroll processing company ADP this week reported private employers added an average of just 16,500 jobs per week in the 4 weeks ending July 4th, indicating hiring has slowed. Chinico Solda, Fox News.
0: 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Wall Street deep in the red at this hour. The Dow Jones down 510 points at 51,708. The NASDAQ is off 462 at 25,228. 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
0: Town, sunny sky, 63 degrees. 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Breaking news when it happens, anytime. 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
8: Good morning, and thank you for tuning in to the Bob Lonsbury Show. This is Adam Bello filling in for Bob. And this hour, I wanted to turn our attention to some fun things that are going on this summer, the things to look forward to coming up this fall. And I figured with the Bills training camp starting next week and coming to Rochester, there's no better thing to talk about right now than the Buffalo Bills. So I am honored to be joined by our first guest of the hour. His name is Andy Major. He is the Senior Vice President of Venue Operations and Fan Experience for the Buffalo Bills. Welcome to the show, Andy.
9: Hey, thank you so much for having me, Adam. Great to be here.
8: Thank you so much for your time. Now, before we get into the Bills, though, and I want to talk about the new stadium, because fans are pretty excited, I think, to check out the new stadium. Obviously sad for the memories from the old stadium being gone. But I, before we get into the stadium and what to expect, too, because I want to talk about that, Andy, you're actually from the Rochester area. You're from the town of Penfield. And I was thinking about this on my way in today because I don't know. I grew up as a Buffalo Bills fan, right? And I just loved seeing all these stars on TV. They come to Rochester, they come around, and just seeing this, experiencing it, going to games, being around the camps, all that. You somehow managed to take like every kid's dream here of being around the Buffalo Bills and turn it into a career. How in the world did that happen? How did you go from growing up in Penfield, New York, to working for the Buffalo Bills?
9: Well, geez, Adam, it's probably too long of a story for your show, but I mean, it's just a dream come true to work for your hometown team. Grew up a Bills fan, and you know, remember the '80s and the, even some of the early '80s years when the team wasn't so great, and following that team to become, you know, the Super Bowl championship we wished we would have had, but the four AFC championships. I was working with the Miami Dolphins at the time when this was all happening, so it's kind of crazy to come full circle. I lived in Miami and down in South Florida for almost 20 years, getting my experience in the sports industry. So to be able to come back to Buffalo, raise our family in Western New York, you know, and work for the Bills, it was just great, and it's been a great run ever since.
8: All right, well, we're going to try not to hold the fact that you work for the Miami Dolphins against you right now, okay? So,
9: no, it was tough, I'll tell you. You know, here I am working for Dan, you know, Don Shula and Dan Marino, and I love Jim Kelly, and I love the Buffalo Bills. So I had to be really careful about when the teams were playing each other. My inner self was cheering the other way.
8: That's funny. So now, and now you can live your authentic self and be you know, authentically you at the Buffalo Bills. So you guys are building a new stadium, and actually, I shouldn't say building; it is built. The stadium, they've cut the ribbon on the stadium as we're heading into this new season. You know, and what is the first thing? I want to talk about the stadium for a minute. What is the first thing you think fans are going to notice when they get there? Like, what is the one thing you're hoping they, when you first see it, they're going to say, "Wow, this is a this
9: I
8: is
9: think,
8: a good
9: you know when
8: experience.
9: You when you start to compare." I think you had a great comment right from the start, Adam. The old stadium, you know, there's a lot of great memories there. We all have some amazing memories in the old stadium, and that doesn't go away. But from a brick and mortar standpoint, and that's how I kind of look at it, you know, the old stadium wasn't this beautiful complex. It was a, you know, it was a lot of concrete, not a lot of beauty, I would say, around the stadium with foliage and trees and, you know, design and creative Bills logos and different things like that. When you look at the new stadium, it's beautiful. I mean, there's people there every single day, and all they're doing is walking around the stadium. We've got this trail called Highmark Trail, Highmark Stadium, right? So part of their stadium agreement, we put this beautiful trail together that people can walk literally around the entire stadium and see it for themselves up front. There's trees, there's foliage, there's greenery. All the concrete's brand new. Everything is just shiny and bright. Highmark Stadium logo, the Bills Charging Buffalo logo. Those three bisons in the front of the building at Family Circle are just enormous. And it's really, really cool to see that stuff in person. So I do think all of that collectively, Not to mention the fact that, you know, we have a little bit of a roof on the stadium,
8: yep.
9: you know?
8: Yeah.
9: And
8: yeah.
9: I think that's something different as well. So, yeah, the new stadium, it's just beautiful complex, and it's very noticeable from a fan perspective,
8: yeah.
9: especially when you're comparing to what we had.
8: Yeah, it's interesting because the old stadium, you know, growing up and, you know, even now with my own son and my daughter loves going to the games too, just... like we would go there and you make a lot of memories, right? I mean, I know growing up, I'm thinking about one time I'm sitting with my dad at the AFC Championship game. I think it was in 1994, huddled up against the tunnel wall. We were sitting kind of high up at the top of the tunnel there, but just like trying to like get away from the cold, right? Because and you think about these memories that you have. And one of the things that's interesting about that is that because of the old stadium, you know, with the you are just exposed to the elements, right? There's no roof element there. There's nothing like that in those seats. And you think about how simple the design was of the old stadium, right? And when you go around the country and look at some of these other stadiums, I had an opportunity to go to Gillette Stadium a couple of years ago. I was watching a soccer game, so I wasn't there for the Patriots, but you know, and
9: okay,
8: or you
9: cool.
8: go, you, yeah, right. They'll hang me up off the radio now. So, but then, you know, I was at a Guardians game, and I know it's baseball, not football. But you see some of these more modern down in Cleveland, and you see some of these more modern stadiums, and I think that. It's almost hard to. It's going to be hard for fans when they see it. They're going to be shocked, right? If you've never been to a stadium like that, to see it's sort of the difference. You know, how simple our old design was versus how modern this new stadium looks. You know?
9: Yeah, but here's the great thing. I think fans will really notice. So from the inside perspective, when the fans come inside,
8: yeah.
9: that's going to be, I think, a big maybe surprise for fans because in all these new stadiums, SoFi. You know, Allegiant, you know, even Miami, some of the older, newer stadiums that have been renovated, the seating goes further and further away from the field.
8: Yeah, okay.
9: In the new stadium, our seats are designed so they're almost all on top of each other. You know, not perfectly exactly on top of each other, obviously, but our seats, the last row of the upper deck, you're still really close to the field. And that was done on purpose because we didn't want to lose that you know, atmosphere that the old stadium did have. The old stadium did have that college atmosphere feel to it where the fans were close to the field. It was super loud. It was exciting and imposing for the visiting team. And that was one of the biggest things we wanted to keep that our owner, Terry Pegula, said, hey, we want to make sure this place is imposing. It's loud. Our fans can be on top of the action. And that was part of the design, and so, we took that to heart.
8: So you really shouldn't be afraid of the.
9: Really see that.
8: You shouldn't really be afraid of the 400 section, then, right? You're like thinking, like, oh, I'm way too far away. I'm sitting all the way at the top of the stadium. Those are the tickets I could afford, or what I can get my hands on. You're still part of the action, right there.
9: Oh, 100%. I mean, actually, if any fan that had the upper deck in the old stadium and now they're in the, you know, the upper concourse of the new stadium, it is night and day different. I mean, they're going to be under the roof. They're protected from the weather. They have, you know, handrails up the stairs. The stairs are walkable step by step. Everything is accessible. And there's more space. The seats are a little bit bigger. So all these things just make that experience better for that fan that, you know, especially when they're comparing the old stadium to the new stadium.
8: Mm-hmm.
9: But the sight lines are incredible. Hmm. So I literally have been in every seat, every section of the stadium, not every section, every section of the stadium, just to get a good idea of the sight line. If we get a fan who calls in, you know, we'll understand what they're talking about, what they're looking at. And like I said, the last row of the upper deck is an absolutely great seat. So I think that'll be a really cool thing for fans to see, you know, when they come inside that stadium, you know, they'll see the roof above. And they'll see their view of the field. It's really close, and the scoreboard views and the whole thing together just really, really is going to be great.
8: That's fantastic. So we do have to go here in just like I think 30 seconds. But tell me really quick, the training camp starts next week. Tell me about the special relationship between Buffalo Bills and St. John Fisher University?
9: Oh, my gosh. I mean, it's 25 years with Fisher and the town of Pittsburgh, the village of Pittsburgh. It's been great. Rochester's been great. We love going there. The team loves going there. It really kickstarts our season. You know, the team is able to build that camaraderie. You know, it gives ourselves a chance to interact with the fan base out in Rochester. This year we only have 7 open practices, mm-hmm. but every practice is going to be huge and high demand and a lot of fun for the fans. So, yeah, we're really excited. It's a new coach. It's a new era, new That's stadium. Right. So we're looking forward to kicking it off at St. John Fisher this year.
8: Well, I tell you, there's a lot of excitement.
9: Camp.
8: Yep, a lot of excitement Absolutely. Here. It starts with camp. All starts with our camp next week. And we appreciate that relationship, too. I got to tell you, there's something special about the fact that you see your heroes on TV, Josh Allen, the whole team, and then they're here in person in front of you. And they're part of our community, too. You know, there's Absolutely. You look on social media. You'll find pictures. These guys go out. They're at Pittsford Dairy. They're, you know, they're taking advantage of everything that's in Rochester, and I love that too.
9: Oh,
8: they
9: yeah.
8: just are part of
9: I'll
8: the community.
9: I'll be at Pittsburgh Dairy myself.
8: There you go, my friend. All right. We'll see you there. Well, thank you for joining
9: Thanks,
8: us today,
9: Adam.
8: Sir. I appreciate it. Thank you to the Buffalo Bills for coming back. Go Bills. All right. This is you're listening to the Bob Lonsberry Show. This is Adam Bello filling in for Bob. Stick with us. We got more Bills talk coming up after this short break on News Radio WHAM 1180.
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8: Welcome back to the Bob Lonsberry Show. This is Adam Bello filling in for Bob Lonsberry. This hour, we are talking Buffalo Bills. We just heard from Andy Major from the Buffalo Bills organization, talk about the new stadium. We ended by talking about the Bills training camp. So I love the Bills training camp. It starts next week. We're bringing our hometown heroes home, and we're going to see him here in Rochester. And so I thought there's no better person to talk to about what to expect at the camp and maybe give us a little preview of the season than Thad Brown, the sports director from WROC. Thad, thanks for joining me this morning.
22: Thanks for having me on, Adam. I appreciate it.
8: Yeah, no problem. It's great to have you here. And, you know, let's just dive right in because, you know, the Bills training camp is going to get underway here in less than a week. And I'm just sort of curious from your perspective, how do you think this camp might be different? Here we are. You know, I was just talking to the Bills about their new stadium, but here we are. We have a new coach. Coach Brady is now elevated there. So how do you think this camp might be a little bit different than under Sean McDermott?
22: Well, we already know it's going to be shorter by a whole week. We're going to be at Fisher for 2 weeks out of three, so we're losing a few practices here. And it's going to be earlier, too. Sean McDermott, you know, he was the guy that had the stereotypical reputation of he's the old school. Get up early. Let's work hard. You know, don't cut any corners. His practices were 9:45. Joe Brady's going to go at 8:30. So we're going even earlier in the morning for these practices. And then beyond that, I think the rest of it is a big part of the Joe Brady mystery. Hmm. I think people watch football and they think of the head coaches. He's the guy who decides when to call timeout, when to use a challenge, what running back to put in. But there's a lot more the head coach does than that. He sets the training camp schedule. He sets the vibe. He sets exactly what the goals are going to be every single day. There's so many things that guy has to solve. You know, what do guys wear on the plane? You know, what time is the team meal going to be? So how camp looks, how hard camp is, how much players get pushed, how often they wear pads, these are all things the head coach gets to decide, and we're going to learn, you know, what kind of head coach Joe Brady is going to be, because we have no idea. This isn't a guy who was a head coach some other NFL team or even in college or high school. He's been an assistant, you know, his entire life. So what he is a head coach, not only is it going to be how many games do the Bills win, but there's a lot of other small things that go into it. It starts on Wednesday.
8: Yeah, because I used to see that with Sean. I mean, he was right out on the field at every single one of these practices, right? And he's out there basically conducting this, right? And that's, we haven't really seen that from Joe Brady yet. So we'll see what he's like when he's out there doing this. Now, everyone knows Josh Allen, right? Is probably the most important player on the team. But now with Joe Brady becoming head coach, how do you think that's going to impact Josh, like in what we see from Josh Allen?
22: Another really good question, because Josh Allen, like you said, is already the best quarterback in the NFL. I think certainly there was an ESPN poll recently that showed a group of executives and GMs voted Josh Allen number one. I think he's number one. So how much better can you get than that, right? If Josh is like a 9.9 out of 10, how do you get that last what Joe Brady's trying to do? One of the things the Bills have tried the last couple of years, especially since they traded Stephon Diggs, is to add better pieces around Josh Allen. And this year, DJ Moore will be the number one answer to that. And he could very well help. The other thing is, what is Joe Brady going to be now that he's the head coach? There's a thought that perhaps Sean McDermott was holding him back as an offensive coordinator. I think that's kind of a little bit loony, to be honest. I don't see why any head coach would want to not use your best players to their best ability.
8: Yeah.
22: But it doesn't mean that using them to their best ability is going to look exactly the same. Maybe Joe Brady pushes the ball downfield a little more. Maybe Joe Brady calls more passes now that he's the head coach. So, again, the biggest mystery, the biggest X factor for the Bills this season is what Joe Brady is as a head coach, because he could be anything. He was not a guy that was at the top of most people's list as a head coaching candidate.
8: Right.
22: He was on all the lists. So he could easily be very good, and he might be very bad, too. We just don't know. The entire spectrum is open. I think, especially in year one, expecting Brady to be good at all these new responsibilities he has probably isn't reasonable. This is a thing where it's going to take some time, take some transition. Even the defensive coordinator, Jim Leonard, is new at this particular job. Right. So there's a lot of things changing on this team, even if the roster is going to look very much the same.
8: Yeah, it's going to look really, and that, you know, that's sort of interesting, because one of the things I was thinking about was, too, is, you know, a lot of times when you look at training camps, right, for the Bills or anybody else when you're watching it, like, what are those position battles that are playing up, right? Like what are we paying close attention to heading to camp? Who's fighting for what position on the team? This year, we might actually be looking at the coaches. So it's new this year, and it's something we're going to keep an eye on. So we're wishing the Bills all the best. Hopefully we see Joe Brady really step into this role, lead this team, and be able to secure our trip to the Super Bowl, which has been escaping the Buffalo Bills for almost 35 years. But we know Josh Allen is the guy who's going to lead him back. So thank you, Thad, for joining us today on the Bob Lonsberry Show. This is Adam Bello. We do have to go into a break. When we come back, we are going to be joined by Rob Norris. I want to talk a little bit about Seabreeze Amusement Park and keep the fun summer vibes going, what's fun in Rochester, and have a good conversation about that. So again, you're listening to the Bob Lonsberry Show. This is Adam Bello filling in for Bob on News Radio WHAM 1180.
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0: 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It is 10:30. We have sunny skies, 65 degrees in downtown Rochester. 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
0: Rochester Mayor Malik Evans just announcing a new citywide curfew. It bans groups of 10 or more people from gathering in public spaces from 11 a.m. to 5 p.m. This in the wake of the shooting earlier this month around the 4th of July holiday. Again, Mayor Evans just announcing a citywide curfew banning groups of 10 or more from gathering in public spaces overnight. No update yet from the Wayne County Sheriff's Office on an apparent murder-suicide. Deputies say they found a man and a woman dead from gunshot wounds around noontime yesterday on Route 31 in Galen. The White House will hold a briefing soon with Press Secretary Karoline Leavitt speaking to reporters as the war with Iran intensifies. And Tropical Storm Bertha is heading westward towards the Louisiana coast as it heads towards Texas. This storm expected to make landfall in Texas sometime this afternoon and move further inland this evening. Checking the News Radio WHAM 1180 30-minute ticker, the Dow Jones down 496 points at 51,722. The Nasdaq is off 480 at 25,210. 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
4: 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Right now in Wheatland on Scottsville-Mumford Road at Wheatland Center Road, police are on scene of a crash, and on 590 in both directions between Empire Boulevard and Norton Street. Watch for construction there as well. 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
27: Nothing but sunshine this morning. We'll need it after the cool start. We'll see that sky stay mainly clear during the overnight, too. We'll drop back from the mid-70s into the low to mid-50s. Friday's forecast, bright sunshine, the high temperature near 80 degrees. And Saturday, more sunshine, the high temperature in the mid-80s. From the 13 WHAM Weather Authority, I'm meteorologist Mark McClain at Rochester's News, Weather, and Traffic Station. 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
0: Downtown sunny and 65.
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0: Welcome back to the Bob Lonsberry Show. This is Adam Bello filling in for Bob Lonsberry while he is on vacation this week. And we just finished up talking about the Buffalo Bills, and now I think there is nothing more summer in Rochester than talking about Seabreeze Amusement Park. This is where I got my first job. Was working at Seabreeze, I think, like a lot of people in Rochester. That's sort of where you cut your teeth going to work. I worked in the water park, which is actually a little bit of why I wanted to talk about Seabreeze today, because there's some connection to the water park here. But I want to bring in a guest who is on the line right now. His name is Rob Norris, the president of Seabreeze. Rob, welcome to the show.
14: Well, thanks for having me. Good morning. What a beautiful day in Rochester.
0: It is a beautiful day, and that's good for you guys up at Seabreeze. So we always hope for these beautiful days. So you guys do really well up there. And Rob, you are my old boss from Seabreeze, and we appreciate what you do for this community. You employ an awful lot of young people in this community, and again, lots of memories. Seabreeze, one of the oldest continuously operating amusement parks in the country, and you just keep that going. And I wanted to talk to you about a couple different things, because amusement parks are constantly, of course, trying to find stay up with the times. They're trying to find new rides, new attractions to stay relevant, especially for an older amusement park, right? It has a lot of history like Seabreeze does. And you have a new ride this year. So tell me like a little bit about what goes into that process, because I'm a little fascinated by this, because I assume you get to fly all over. When I think about what does Rob Norris do for a living, I think you fly all over this country just going on amusement park rides, but I'm sure it's more than that. But how do you pick a new ride? There's not like a Sears catalog of amusement park rides, right? Like, how do you pick a new ride to get into the park?
14: That's a great question. It's a quite a complex decision process. I guess the first thing we do is we really analyze where the needs are in the park. Mm-hmm. And, you know, we have all the dry rides and the great coasters and things, and then we have the water park, and they are kind of different elements. So we try to balance off the attraction additions based on where the need is at the time, certainly with capacity. This year, we, you know, the last few years, we noticed, you know, the water park is so popular that we could use some more capacity in there. So how do we pick a ride? How do we look at attractions? You're right. I go across the country, actually across the world, and look and see what's out there for new attractions that may fit into our profile. One thing that's cool is we have a network of family-owned parks that mm-hmm. really exchange a lot of information and talk a lot, and we can really kind of see what different attractions are working for them. So then we go through the different suppliers, and there's only three or four water slide suppliers in the world. And we have a great relationship with an outfit out of Ottawa, Canada, called ProSlide, that has put in all our slides from day one since 1986. So they're a great supplier, and we work with them on designing what our attraction was.
2: So when you get a new attraction, like Reef Runners that you just opened up this year, is that custom designed for Seabreeze? Do they design that for you working with you, or is that something that literally it's almost like picking it out of like a lineup?
14: No, it's totally custom, and we work with ProSlide. This is the first one ever built like this. We've got it. What's so cool about this? This is a dueling racing inner tube slide that has like three or four unique elements. They have the racing sections. They've got high speed bank turns. There's some great light effects going through the slide. And this new thing that's called the Hive, and we call it the Shell, where you actually run spiral down a 720 degree turn and shoot out. So it's a really thrilling ride, but it's also a family ride. So a young 42-inch person can ride with their parents and then race against their other family members. So what we try to do is find family attractions that has good capacity, has a lot of fun on it,

0: American coaster enthusiasts brought about 120 people here. They're from all over the country, and they kind of have a tour. They had a Northeast tour this year, and they stopped by, and actually they gave us recognized the bobsleds as a historic coaster, because that's the second coaster in the world ever built with a tubular steel track. The first one was the Matterhorn in Disneyland, California, and this was the second. My grandfather saw that out there and built the bobsleds. And then they also recognized Jackrabbit again as being one of the few coasters over 100 years old.
1: Wow.
0: And then also cool was the Roller Coaster Club of Great Britain came.
1: Really?
0: And rode things. Yep, yep. And they had about 50 people from Great Britain traveling the whole Northeast.
1: Wow. That's what, and they stopped right here in Rochester, New York.
0: Oh, yeah.
1: Right.
0: Yep, yep.
1: Well, that's why. So I just learned something. So the bobsleds, the inspiration for bobsleds came from the Matterhorn from Disney. That's amazing.
0: Yep, yeah. Yep, yep.
1: Which I've been on before. So how about that?
0: Yeah,
1: so
0: also
1: making the decision to retire a ride has to be a tough decision as well. So I don't know, like if my generation I don't know when it was retired, but okay, the Gyrosphere. We have to talk about the Gyrosphere. So the music, if I close my eyes, I can still hear the music. I can hear all that. But that's a difficult decision to make, right? Like what goes into something like that?
0: That's Fire and High by
1: there it is.
0: By orchestra, right?
1: Yeah, maybe I could get the producer here to play us out to that. So
0: right. Yeah, that's right. Yeah, a lot of it based on what the ride was, the like the Gyrosphere, the mm-hmm. very low capacity.
1: Yeah. Yep.
0: Long lines on it.
1: Yeah.
0: Trying to keep relevant, you know, I think it ran its time out, just like the flying scooters. We got rid of the flying scooters a couple years ago.
1: That's right.
0: A valid time for, you know, it had to run its life cycle out for the ride, and we were able to replace with, you know, something much more thrilling and higher capacity and technically much more sophisticated.
1: Yeah, and so the capacity of the rides is important, too, because you got to keep moving people, right?
0: Yep. So that's what's great here. We do a blend of new attractions, you know, like the Windstars and the Reef Runners, but mm-hmm. we still can maintain things like the bobsleds and Jackrabbit that are still valid. I mean, you think about the Jackrabbit, that thing is still a very valid ride today. And it's so cool. That's good engineering, good design.
1: Yeah, absolutely. And you get some other new ride, like the Time Machine. I know that's not new anymore, you know, but it's new-ish still, I think. But so you're able to refresh, but also you get a little piece of the history there as well. You guys do a remarkable job there. So, so welcome Reef Runners. So we encourage people to get out there, right? Come see this new ride in the water park. You one of the things I do love about Seabreeze is, you know, obviously I used to work there. I was in the water park. I was an attendant, so I stood at the top of the slide, told people when to go down, that kind of thing. But your water park is like second to none. It is, I think, one of the most unique. But also, I think, just like amazing experiences here. It doesn't really exist anywhere else. And I think that really is something that makes Seabreeze stand out.
0: Well, thank you. And you know what's really amazing on the Reef Runner? You stand up on a tower and the vistas of the bay and the lake.
1: Mm.
0: It's just extraordinary. And it really shows what a beautiful spot, you know, Rochester is and Arundecoit. It's quite a spectacular spot up there. And then you turn around and get on the slide and have a fantastic thrill.
1: That's awesome. Well, thank you, Rob. Thank you for joining us today. Thank you for giving our family such a great experience, keeping Seabreeze alive, well, and healthy here in Rochester, employing so many young people, especially giving them, a lot of these people their first summer job and their first job is working for Seabreeze. And, you know, we appreciate that. And we wish you really well for the rest of the season. Hopefully some good weather. So you got some nice busy days.
0: Okay. Thanks
1: all right.
0: So much.
1: Thank you, Rob. All right. We have to take another short break. You are listening to the Bob Lonsbury Show. This is Adam Bello filling in for Bob on News Radio WHAM 1180.
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5: A few miles from the glass spires of Midtown Atlanta lies the South River Forest. 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
11: Good morning. Welcome back to the Bob Lonsberry Show. This is Adam Bello filling in for Bob Lonsberry. We were talking all things summer just now, from the Buffalo Bills training camp to a new ride coming, or not just coming, it's here at Seabreeze Amusement Park. But I also want to talk about something else. So the Bob Lonsberry studio here is up high in a building in downtown Rochester, and I just saw fly by this building a few minutes ago a very large aircraft. It's a white it was a white plane, and so I reached out to my airport director, and it turns out that is a Trainer 747 for Air Force One, that is doing some training here in Rochester and some touch and goes at the Greater Rochester International Airport. So if you are in the downtown area, or really the surrounding suburbs, because if you go on one of those apps that show you where the planes are, you can actually see it circling Monroe County right now. That is, in fact, a Trainer 747 aircraft for Air Force One that's up here from Andrews Air Force Base doing some touch and goes at the Rochester Airport. And actually, we see that periodically at our airport, too, for different military planes that will come in and do some touch and goes every once in a while. So I'm actually glad I'm on the radio right now so I could tell you what that is. And so you can go outside and look out your window right now. But when you do that, keep your radio on, though, because I really want you to keep listening to the show so that they invite me back. So I am pleased to be joined by the director of the Monroe County Veterans Service Agency, Nick Stefanovic. Nick, welcome to the show.
12: Thanks, Adam. Glad to be here.
11: We are going to talk, and actually we're running out of time already. I only have a couple more minutes, but I'm going to keep Nick here for the next hour because we're going to talk about really veterans here and the service that veterans have provided to our country, how we try to pay them back as a government, what Monroe County does through our Veterans Service Agency, all the good work that Nick does. And we're also going to talk about Honor Flight, which is really important to our veteran community. It's important to me personally, and I want to talk a little bit about how Honor Flight really does go above and beyond to pay tribute and honor the service and sacrifice that our veterans have done for our country. And in addition to that, starting off at the 11 o'clock hour, so it was interesting that this plane was going by. Nick, did you see the plane by any chance?
12: Or did
11: you
12: not.
11: Walk in?
12: No,
11: okay,
12: I walked in.
11: Because it literally went right by our window here. But it also got me thinking, so we also have the International Air Show coming up.
12: Yep.
11: And that's coming up, I think it's on August 8th and August 9th.
12: Yep.
11: At our airport. And we're going to be joined when we come out of this next break by a hometown hero, Major William Horn, who grew up in Rochester. He's flying one of the jets in the air show. So you're going to be able to come out and see and see him perform. But we want to talk to him on the program a little bit about how he basically got to do this, talk a little bit about his experience as a pilot and really what got him here to this point in his career. And Nick, you have had a lot to do with the air show here too, because generally the air show gives back to an agency as well.
12: That's one of the great things that a lot of the things that Ed Schramm does and the events that he plans, especially the air show, we look for a veterans organization that does a lot for the community and really impacts local veterans. And so we're going to be doing that for a very important organization.
11: Yep. This year's organization is the Sonny Mike Foundation, is going to benefit from some proceeds from the air show. So we encourage you go online right now. You can get tickets for the air show. It's coming up just a few weeks. The Thunderbirds are the headline of this year's air show. And I will tell you this, before I went to my first air show just a few years ago with the Thunderbirds, I'd never been to an air show before, had no idea what to expect. Honestly, it was a little like, okay, why am I going to watch some airplanes fly around? And it was one of the most remarkable experiences I've had. You don't just see these jets in the air. You feel them when they fly over you. And so I encourage everyone to come out and see this air show. Be part of it. So we are going to take a break. When we come back out, we are going to talk to USMC Major William Horn, and we are going to talk to the CEO of the Sonny Mike Foundation. Yep. And talk about what they do to support our local veteran community. 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This is Adam Bello, and now joined by Nick Stefanovic, filling in for Bob Lonsberry on News Radio WAM 1180.
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32: Good morning. It's 11 o'clock, sunny skies, 68 degrees in downtown Rochester. 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
32: This just in, House lawmakers have again rebuked President Trump's handling of the war in Iran. Four Republicans just minutes ago broke ranks to help approve a Democratic-led war powers resolution. The vote was 214 to 208. It is the second time the House of Representatives has narrowly rejected the new war. The Senate could follow suit later this morning. They are scheduled to have another vote themselves on the War Powers Act. The resolutions, however, are largely symbolic. The House measures would not go to President Trump to be signed into a law, and if they eventually did that, he would most certainly veto. Another bit of breaking news. As part of his hosting duties in here today for Bob Lonsbury, County Executive Adam Bellow has just announced that a military training plane, a backup Air Force One, will be making touch-and-go landing exercises today at the Frederick Douglass Greater Rochester International Airport. And a busy morning earlier this past hour, Rochester Mayor Malik Evans announced a new move to try and tamp down violence in the city.
34: Effective today, we are declaring it is unlawful for groups 10 or more to gather in public spaces between 11 p.m. and 5 a.m. without a permit.
32: Evans had hinted at a curfew following the shooting over the July 4th weekend that left 8 people hurt, but now he says he's put it in place. He's framed it as an extension of the gun violence state of emergency that has been in effect for the past 4 years. The city had a similar curfew in effect from 2006 until it was struck down by the courts in 2009. The Wayne County Sheriff's Office still investigating what they believe is a murder-suicide in the town of Galen. A man and a woman found shot on Route 31 near Davis Parkway in Galen. Again, no real information being provided yet. The man who took a plea deal in a Rochester homicide faces 22 to 25 years in prison as his sentencing hearing is now underway. Marcus Graham pleaded guilty last month to first-degree manslaughter for the shooting death of Jesse Jameson early last year. His body was found in a burning car on Colton Place off South Plymouth Avenue. Investigators say the shooting was the result of a dispute between the two men. Rochester police still looking for a 19th Ward robbery suspect. They say someone held up a 67-year-old at gunpoint yesterday morning on Thurston Road near the post office. The robber ran away. The victim was not hurt. And Henrietta residents got the chance last night to sound off on large-scale data centers. Town leaders held a public hearing on a local law that would regulate where they could be built. One resident says there are a lot of concerns here.
0: They create an insane amount of infra noise. If you're not familiar, that's extremely low, non-human hearable noise that will affect you physiologically and devastate local wildlife.
32: The Henrietta move comes while Governor Hochul has already ordered a one-year moratorium on large-scale data center construction in the entire state. Checking the News Radio WHAM 1180 30-minute ticker, the Dow right now down 529 points at 51,689. The Nasdaq down 631 at 25,059. 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
32: And downtown now, we've got sunny skies, 68 degrees. I'm Dave Debo, News Radio WHAM 1180. 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Breaking news when it happens anytime. But first, another hour of the Bob Lonsbury Show with County Executive Adam Bello as host today. 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
5: Good morning. Welcome back to the Bob Lonsbury Show. This is Adam Bello filling in for Bob today. I am joined this hour with Nick Stefanovic, is here in studio with me. Nick, welcome to the studio. Welcome.
6: Thanks, Adam.
5: Nick is a veteran himself from the Marine Corps, and he is joining me for this hour because we're going to talk a lot about veterans and how Monroe County seeks to give back and serve our veterans who served our community, and part of that giving back to our veteran community is actually takes place during our air show. And there's an air show coming to the airport in a couple of weeks, August 8th and 9th, the AP Property Services air show. And we're looking at the lineup for the show this year. There is actually one of our hometown heroes, Major William Horn from Rochester, New York, will be flying one of the jets in the air show. So we thought, who better to have on the program to talk to than Major Horn. So Major Horn, welcome to the Lounsbury Show.
6: Hey, thank you guys. Good morning, Nick and Adam. Great to be on with you guys this morning, and Semper Fi, of course.
7: Semper Fi.
5: It is an honor to be with you. So why don't we start? Actually, I wanted to start a little bit from the beginning, because I was reading a little bit of your bio here. You graduated Victor High School. You're from the area here. But then it also stood out to me that you were also a commercial fisherman in Alaska. So there's got to be a story here. There has to be a journey to how you ended up in the Marine Corps and as a pilot. So take us through a little bit of your background.
6: Yeah, absolutely. So I was a 2014 grad, University of Rochester. And, you know, I was trying to figure out, I was going to have a year off before I joined the Marine Corps. I was waiting on, I had LASIK to get a pilot contract, essentially. And in that time, I was like, well, what am I going to do for a year before I join up? And one of my uncles was an A4 pilot. He was, you know, back in the 60s and 70s. And he was living in Anchorage at the time. So I was like, hey, I'll fly up to Alaska right after graduation and, you know, go see what's going on up that way. And he had a neighbor that moved down to Kodiak, which is an island about a 45-minute flight south of Anchorage, to work as a commercial fisherman. So, you know, I show up in Anchorage. I'm there for about 3 days. And he said, you should fly down to Kodiak, see if you can get a job. So I catch a one-way flight down to Kodiak, show up at a local coffee shop looking through the classifieds, and, you know, about an hour later, I had a job and a place to stay.
5: Wow. And then, and how long were you doing that? How long were you in Alaska?
6: So I was there, I must have gotten there in May of 2014, and I was there for about 4 or 5 months. We were doing salmon seining, which is a pretty insane type of fishing by itself, and the halibut long lining. The seining is, you know, it's a big derby. You know, you've got a quarter mile long net, it's 100 feet deep. And, you know, sometimes you'll catch three salmon, sometimes you'll catch 5,000 pounds.
7: It sounds like you fit right in with the Marine Corps, probably, because I've seen some of the shows about the fishing in Alaska, and it's pretty intense. So it sounds like, you might have been on the path towards that from the beginning. I guess, so being a pilot in the Marine Corps, I was in the Marine Corps for 4 years. I was infantry. I did a couple of deployments, and people really don't think much about how important our air support is until you get on the ground in a place like Afghanistan. And then air support is everything. It's your lifeline. It gets left out of the movies a lot, except maybe Top Gun. But especially right now with what is happening, we're seeing combat happening that is almost solely being done from the air. And so what led you to want to be a pilot in the Marine Corps? Because it's not a typical choice for somebody who wants to join the Marine Corps.
6: Yeah, you know, and I would say most people don't even know that you can be a pilot for the Marine Corps. And so I first heard about it growing up in Victor. Two of my neighbors introduced me to, you know, their boyfriends at the time. They were older, maybe 10, 15 years older. And both of them were Cobra pilots in the Marine Corps. And so and that must have been back in, you know, 2005, 2006. And ever since then, I was like, well, I guess you can fly for the Marine Corps. And, you know, I was looking into, do I go college? Do I go to the Marine Corps? Because I think around 2009, 2010, I was like, I'm going to join the Marine Corps in some capacity. And just having that in the back of my mind, knowing that, hey, I could be a pilot. And I went to talk to the recruiter. He's like, hey, if you want to do that, you can go to college, get your degree. You have to be an officer to be a pilot. And then I went to a career fair at the University of Rochester in must have been 2011. I went up to him. I was like, hey, what do I got to do to be a pilot in the Marine Corps? And, you know, we started the process from there.
7: So I know I have your bio here. What are you currently – are you currently flying a specific type of aircraft?
6: Yep, I have been and still am an F-35B pilot since 2020 or so.
5: And is that so? You're going to be coming up to Rochester soon to our air show in just a couple of weeks. Tell us about the aircraft you're going to be flying.
6: Yeah, so the F-35B, obviously, you know, pretty much everyone at this point has seen an F-35B, and there's a lot of people flying them these days. But what makes the F-35B special that no other aircraft can do is that, you know, we can do, you know, fast, do high-altitude stuff like everyone else. But what we can also do, you know, is go into a hover. We can fly backwards and, you know, land on super small strips, small, you know, Navy ships, things like that. So we're really the only people in the, you know, in the United States that have that capability. Formerly, the Harrier did as well, shutting down this year as well at the end of a legendary era.
5: Okay. Yeah. If you could just see the look on my face just now, I had no idea an airplane could fly backwards. Let me ask, now, are you going to be able to demonstrate any of those unique capabilities when you're here, like either the hovering or even the fly back?
6: Yeah, I will, absolutely. So, you know, there's a basically a 10-maneuver routine. Let you guys see that when we get into it. You know, we're going to do some high-speed stuff. I always like to say every aircraft in an air show can't go supersonic, so everyone's flying about, you know, 0.95 Mach or so. It's about 750 miles per hour. But I always like to joke that we have the biggest envelope in an air show because everyone can fly 0.95 Mach, but I can also fly backwards.
7: Yeah, that's wild. I think the last year we were at the air show, the first, Adam was talking a little bit about it in the beginning, the first thing you really that hits you is how advanced our technology has become with some of these aircraft. That's pretty amazing.
6: Yeah, it's really incredible to see. And formerly I was a FA-18 C&D pilot for the Marine Corps before coming over to the F-35. And, you know, in all aspects, it is a 70s and 80s aircraft, and it's been updated over the last, you know, few decades. But getting into the F-35, which is, you know, a purpose-built, high-tech aircraft, it's interesting because it is the easiest aircraft to physically fly that I've ever flown. You let go of the controls. You'll see that at the air show, too. When I come into a hover, I'll show you both my hands. It's a perfectly stable hands-free hover. But what makes it really complicated are, you know, the mission systems all working together. It's seamless. It's got really nice two big touch screens. It's a 10x20-inch screen in there. And then all of the data that you could ever want is presented to you pretty seamlessly. Mm.
5: So tell me this, when you get here, when you get up here for the air show, what is performance day like for you? Do you how long are you up in the air, and then like what's like a schedule for you for an air show?
6: Yeah, so we're going to have the morning performers brief. Usually that runs, you know, somewhere between 7 and 9 in the morning. And then, you know, we go after that brief, we kind of make a plan. We have our performance time. I'm not sure exactly what time it's going to be, probably around 2 p.m. So we'll generally brief about 2.5 hours before our performance. So that'll be me and my ground safety officers. We'll all get together, finalize any little details. And then ultimately we'll walk, you know, gear up, and go start up the jet. That process starts about an hour before takeoff. And then you're starting the jet, you know, about 30, 35 minutes prior to your takeoff, getting the jet set up, ready to go, getting your body ready to go. It's a big, important part of it, too. You got to stay hydrated, you know, stretch out a little bit for pulling G, things like that. And then just kind of rehearsing the routine while you're doing that. And then a few minutes prior to the show start, you're in your bubble, getting ready to go perform.
5: Well, I can't wait to see you here. And it's coming up soon, August 8th and 9th at the Frederick Douglass Greater Rochester National Airport is the AP Property Services Air Show. So if you join us, you too can see Major William Horn flying his F-35B, hovering and flying backwards. So thank you, Major Horn, for your service, and thank you for joining us today and for being part of this air show here in your hometown.
7: Yeah, thanks for coming on, Major.
6: Yeah, thank you guys for it.
5: All right,
6: yeah,
5: be well.
6: Thanks for having me as well. It's nice talking to you. Bye.
5: Thank you. Nice talking to you. All right, so we're going to take another break. You're listening to the Bob Lonsberry Show. This is Adam Bello and Nick Stefanovic stepping in for Bob Lonsberry today. We'll be back in just a few minutes where we're going to talk about the Sunny Mike Foundation. 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
5: Welcome back to the Bob Lonsberry Show. This is Adam Bello and Nick Stefanovic in studio filling in for Bob today. We were just had on the program here. We're listening to Major William Horn, who's participating, hometown hero, participating in the air show coming up in just a few weeks. And now it's an honor to be joined by Dr. Deb Lubbert. She is the CEO of the Sonny Mike Foundation. The Sonny Mike Foundation is this year's beneficiary of a portion of the proceeds from the air show to support Sonny Mike and the work that they do to advocate for and support our veteran community. So welcome to the show, Dr. Deb.
22: Well, what a treat.
0: great. Thank you so much for having me, and thank you very much, Nick and County Executive Bellow, for your leadership and recognizing our veteran community. It's just an honor to represent Sonny, Mike, and the whole team.
5: You guys do a fantastic job. We're really proud. It's really an honor to have you here, and we're really happy with the work that you're doing in the community. So take us back, though. Tell us a little bit about your story. How did the Sonny Mike Foundation come to be?
0: So the Sonny Mike Foundation was founded in honor of my father, Michael David Conrad. He died from COVID in 2020, and from that, I had always promised them that I would go and get my doctorate. And in the course of my study, I just really wasn't ready to say goodbye to his life, because he was a very compassionate man, and he really paid it forward. And so what I wanted to create was an organization that was grassroots. And our mission is to elevate veterans' minds, bodies, and spirits. And the way that we do that is we really listen to what our veterans need and want. We identify gaps in care, so that could look like financial assistance. That could look like they're just looking for connection and opportunities within our community. And then I work with what started off in my basement in 2020 has now grown to partnerships with over 180 community partners, and we work together to make sure that those veterans' needs are being met.
7: Yeah, Dr. Deb, it's good to hear from you. I know I see you a lot out in the community. I was just talking to the county executive earlier about how great it's been for us to have you here in Monroe County. As the Veteran Service Agency Director, we are constantly seeing veterans. We regularly see veterans come in with very unique needs and in urgent situations. You know, one of the philosophies that I have really led that agency with is that I tell my staff all the time, I don't care if a veteran is coming in looking for the best pizza place. They're going to walk out getting somewhere at least a little bit closer to what they needed. And I often refer to you guys, you and the Marine Corps Coordinating Council, the two big organizations that do this, as kind of the special operations of the veteran community. Because if a veteran comes into my agency and their basement has flooded or their car has broken down and they're in an urgent situation that's going to impact their life, I send them to you. And I send them to you for a reason. And it's because of how quickly and effectively you can help that veteran in that situation. So why don't you talk a little bit about how that works? When you get a veteran that is in a dire need or urgent situation, how are you able to help them?
0: Yes, so we partner with your organization or your agency, and we partner with Veterans Outreach Center. We also partner with many of the veteran service agencies in the 10 in Monroe County, but in also 10 surrounding counties. And now we're in Steuben County as well. We might get a referral from the VA, the American Legion, the VFW. In other organizations. And so what will happen is when a veteran is struggling and they talk to their case manager, what will happen is we learn that this veteran cannot pay their rent, or they need their car repaired so that they can get to work, or they've had to make the decision between paying for their car repairs or paying for their rent or food for their family. And so what our process is that they just have to fill out a quick application, a financial application, and provide us with their DD-214, and then some sort of supplementary material which shows just the cost of what it's going to entail in order to get them, you know, over this life bump and back into their life, right? And so we've been able to partner with all of these remarkable organizations who can provide like really big things, like a house, a roof over their head if they're homeless. But a lot of times, like, they just need a bed to sleep on. And so, or like I said, they need their rent paid so that they can get back at it. And so what we do is then that goes to our board. We interview the veteran right away, and it's two parts. We want to find out what what is their financial need and what is the crisis that they're in. And then we also need to connect them to other resources in the community so that they know that we've got their back. They're part of a community that is going to take care of them by working together. And so then it goes to our board, and we have four board members that are veterans themselves. And so we bring it to them. We defer to their expertise. They vote if that veteran is going to be awarded grant funding. And then we let the veteran know within 24 hours to 48 hours.
7: That's great.
0: And we usually have things wrapped up within the week for them. And like I said, and then we connect them to other resources if they're going to need some long-term support because we think that that's important.
5: So if you have a veteran, if you're a veteran in need and would like to reach out to the Sunny Mike Foundation, or if you'd like to help support the Sunny Mike Foundation with a donation or anything like that, how does someone get a hold of you?
0: So they can email me at hello@sunnymike.org or deb@sunnymike.org. I'm more than happy to answer any questions that they have. If they go to our website at sunnymike.org, there's just a ton of resources there for how they can get involved in our community. And then our phone number where we can be reached is 585-204-0447, or look at Facebook, Instagram, LinkedIn. We're always
7: That's
0: putting
7: great.
0: Out things like Yeah,
7: thanks so much.
0: For our veterans.
5: All right. Thank you. Thank you, Dr. Deb Lubberts. Thank you and the Sunny Mike Foundation for all that you do for our veteran community. We have to take a quick break. 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
30: 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How did my father become this scheming mastermind? 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
10: Good morning. It's 11:32, sunny skies, 70 degrees in downtown Rochester. I'm Dave Debo on News Radio Wham 1180. Here are the stories we're working on. House lawmakers this morning rebuked President Trump's handling of the war in Iran. Four Republicans broke ranks to help approve a Democrat-led war powers vote. Rochester Mayor Malik Evans putting a new overnight curfew in effect. It'll ban groups of 10 or more people from gathering in public spaces from 11 till 5 a.m. A backup Air Force One 747 making touch-and-go practice landings today at Frederick Douglass Greater Rochester International, circling downtown at times. And Tropical Storm Bertha heading westward through southwestern Louisiana. 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
10: And downtown now, sunny skies, 70 degrees.
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15: Welcome back to the Bob Lonsberry Show. This is Adam Bello filling in for Bob Lonsberry. I'm joined with Nick Stevanovic, who is the director of the Monroe County Veterans Service Agency in studio. And we are honored to be joined by Kim Gould, the president of Honor Flight Rochester. Kim, welcome to the program.
16: Thank you, Adam. Hello, Nick.
21: Hello, Kim.
16: I appreciate the offer to be here today.
15: It's wonderful to talk to you today. So I did see it up at the beginning of the program. That was a few hours ago. It feels like it was a few minutes ago. But Kim, tell us a little bit about, if you would, for the audience and listeners who are not as familiar with Honor Flight. Tell us about Honor Flight. What is the mission of Honor Flight Rochester?
16: So the mission of Honor Flight is to recognize and honor each and every veteran who signed up and made sacrifices and paid the ultimate price. It's a way that the community comes together to honor these men and women. It's a way of us to show our sincere thanks for what they did.
21: Ken, this is Nick here. I don't want to get too in detail, but I do want to talk about one of the most important things that I've ever seen happen on Honor Flight, and how it changed in regards to this perspective I had. So a lot of people don't know this. I took Wheeze on his Honor Flight. I was his guardian for his Honor Flight, and it was a lot of fun, and it was very funny. But there was one thing that happened that changed his life and was one of the most beautiful moments I've ever seen. We were walking through the Korean Memorial, and he pointed out a guy who had a hat on that said Kaesong on it. And he poked me and he said, "Bro, you think that guy was really there?" And I said, "I would assume he was there if he's wearing the hat that says it on it. You should go talk to him." And he walked up and he said, "Hey, man, were you really at Kaesong?" And he said, "I was. I actually got medevaced out of Kaesong." And Wheeze was a little taken aback because Wheeze was one of the guys that flew on the helicopters that was medevacing Marines from Kaesong. And they had this moment where they ended up saying, Wheeze ended up saying, "Bro, I might have been one of the guys that medevaced you." And it changed, I think changed his life. So can you talk a little bit about the experiences that you see happen on Honor Flight and how it's more than just a visit to the memorials?
16: I think that in so many cases, it's bonding and camaraderie between the veterans. It's bonding with their family members that travel as guardians or close friends. But I think most of all, the thing that I've seen take away from these trips is, from a therapeutic standpoint, it's a moment of closure for these men and women. And that often seems to be what we get in response to the trip after our veterans have sold. So, I can give you one instance. Yeah. I was at a Red Wings game, and the wife of a veteran who flown came up to me, and she said he was in Nam and came home to, as we know, very unfortunate circumstances. And he delayed quite a great deal of time before finally okaying to go on the trip. He went on the trip. They came back. That Sunday night, they were sitting in their home together in the quietness. And he looked over at her, and he said to her,

0: on that mission, right up to previously flown veterans there to welcome their brothers and sisters home, family members, friends, different organizations. There really is no words to describe it. You have to experience it.
1: So how does the community do that? So this is because I want to tell you, Kim, one of the moments that I'm most proud of our community in this job, and I get to do a lot of different really neat things and have good experiences, but where I think I walk away and say, you know what, I have so much pride in Rochester, is when I attend these welcoming home ceremonies. Because like you just said, there's hundreds, if not thousands of people come to welcome our heroes back home. And it just fills you with that sense when you see young people saluting our veterans. You have kids putting their hands over their hearts, saluting them to say thank you for your service and to cheer them on. It's an amazing thing. How does the community participate? What would you tell them to do?
0: Well, I would say that first, I have heartfelt gratitude and thankfulness for the 1,225 volunteers within the Honor Flight organization. They get up all hours of the night. They spend countless hours doing research and getting things ready so that our veterans have the trip of their lifetime. As far as support goes, it's all about the community. We could not do this with the financial support of the community. Our organization is not government funded. It is all through donation. And to be honest with you, we could not do that without the community.
1: So there's a couple different ways for the community to be involved here. And your next welcoming home ceremony is coming up in September. Is that right?
0: Correct.
1: All right. So do you have the date by any chance?
0: I don't have it right here in front of me. I'm sorry. I could pull it up very quickly.
1: That's all right. I'm going to Google it right here. Is it the weekend, I think, of the 19th and the 20th? So September 20th. It's Sunday. That Sunday, that weekend, is your next coming home welcome home ceremony. And I think we should put a challenge out to this community. I'm going to put it on my social platforms. Honor Flight, I know we'll put it on yours. Let's challenge this community to show up for our veterans at that welcome home ceremony. Welcome our heroes home. And if you have it in you and the time in you to volunteer for Honor Flight to make this experience as wonderful so we have more stories like what Kim just shared for more of our veterans.
2: Yeah, thanks for sharing that story, Kim. I hope everybody really takes that to heart. That's the importance of this.
1: Yep. So thank you, Kim, for your leadership, and thank you for keeping Honor Flight going. We are right up against a break, so unfortunately, I'm sorry, Kim, we got to take a quick break here. 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
12: Welcome back to the Bob Lonsberry Show. This is Adam Bello and Nick Stevanovic in studio filling in for Bob Lonsberry today. In the last few minutes that we have, what I want to do is talk a little bit more now about how Monroe County government here, how do we step up to help support veterans in our community. We've talked to Honor Flight Rochester, the Sonny Mike Foundation, and now I want to talk to my friend Nick Stevanovic. He is the director of the Monroe County Veterans Service Agency. Nick, talk to us, our listeners, a little bit about what exactly is it that the Veterans Service Agency does, and how can people reach out to you who need some help and support?
13: Yeah, so I always start out by saying every county has a Veterans Service Agency. We're all different. We all do different things. There's one thing we all share in common, though. The reason we exist is to represent veterans during the claims process. Unfortunately, this is a process that the VA has that is cumbersome. It's confusing. And I suggest that no veteran go through that process on their own. And so essentially what we're doing is we support that veteran through that process, and we try to win their case, whether that's an original claim or an appeal. We do it at no cost to the veteran. This is something the taxpayer provides. And so please don't go to these claim sharks or the attorneys that are charging you for this. We are all accredited veteran service officers with VA PIV cards that have lots of training to do this. My staff, I stand behind this. I think we're the best in New York State. People in New York State have even said that. We have a large staff, and we're very accessible. You can walk right into our building. We're at 125 Westfall Road. You can call us 753-6040. You can go on the county website, monroecounty.gov, to find us. And so that's the bread and butter of what we do. And to the community should also realize another way to look at that is that we are helping veterans bring in millions and millions of federal dollars into our local community that they're spending here. And so it's a win-win.
12: Mm-hmm. And I it really is. And this is, you know, for me, the way I look at it is these are benefits that our veterans have earned. And one thing that I hear time and again, and we were actually talking about this earlier, It might have been during a break, even around Honor Flight, about veterans who might hesitate to take advantage of programs like an Honor Flight or reach out to a Sonny Mike Foundation if they need support. One of the common threads is that veteran was it, well, that's not for me, right? I'll let somebody else go claim that or recess service. That's not what this is. You have earned these benefits. You've earned this from your federal government. We're here to help you collect that.
13: That's right. And the VA is not going to give you something that they don't think that you've earned. And that money also is just sitting at VA anyway. It's not, you're not taking it for someone else. So I greatly encourage everyone who's wondering about it to come in and sit down with one of us and at least talk to us about it.
12: Perfect. Thank you, Nick. So if you are a veteran, please reach out to Monroe County Veteran Service Agency if you're in need and help of any support. We're here to serve you. And I want to end by thanking our veterans who are listening to this program, and those who aren't listening, please thank you for your service. And again, thank you for listening today. I want to thank Bob Lonsberry for the opportunity to host today's radio program. Thank you, Nick, for being with me here for the last hour. Thank all of our guests. We had a wonderful conversations today. So again, thanks for tuning in. Thank you, Bob Lonsberry. 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
3: 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Bye.
2: Or D, help her find a new boyfriend.
3: I know a great place to meet boys. The internet.
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0: Good afternoon. It's 12 noon, sunny skies, 73 degrees in downtown Rochester. I'm Dave Debo on News Radio Wham 1180. Rochester Mayor Malik Evans is putting a new overnight curfew in effect for youth. It bans groups of 10 or more people from gathering in public spaces from 11 at night till 5 a.m. without a permit. Evans says those big groups late at night often spell trouble.
1: When you have alcohol mixed in, and large crowds mixed in, and beefs that they have on social media or something that happened, a dangerous mix for our neighborhoods, for our police officers, for our larger community people, and that has to end.
0: Evans had mentioned a curfew following the July 4th weekend when 8 people were stabbed or shot. The city did have a similar curfew in effect from 2006 until it was struck down by courts in 2009. In Washington, House lawmakers have approved a Democrat-led war powers resolution for the conflict in Iran. 4 Republicans broke ranks to help approve the measure, 214 to 208 vote, marking the second time the House has narrowly rejected the renewed war. The House measure would not go to President Trump to sign into law. It is, though, another sign that lawmakers are increasingly unhappy with the conflict. The Senate is set to vote on advancing a similar but separate measure later today. Meanwhile, in the area, Iran says it will keep attacking targets in the Middle East as long as it remains under attack. NBC's Garrett Hake reports an army spokesperson made the comments as the Iranian-backed Houthis in Yemen have now started attacking Saudi Arabian shipping in the Red Sea.
2: Iran's foreign minister on social media vowing an eye for an eye while threatening U.S. allies in the region. On Capitol Hill, the Trump administration has been pushing for more money for the war.
0: Meanwhile, Jordan and Kuwait report intercepting Iranian attacks that Tehran says are targeting U.S. forces there. The U.S., in turn, has also attacked Iranian targets now for a 12th straight night. You might see a plane circling Rochester today that looks a lot like Air Force One.
3: That is a Trainer 747. For Air Force One, that is doing some training here in Rochester and some touch and goes at the Greater Rochester International Airport. So if you are in the downtown area or really the surrounding suburbs, because if you go, you can actually see it circling.
0: County Executive Adam Bellow says a variety of military planes often use Rochester for such training flights. The repeat domestic violence suspect at the heart of a February controversy involving Bellow and others and a city court judge are due in court today.
4: 40-year-old Aritzat Benbemi Nana allegedly fought with officers during a domestic violence arrest on Trier Street just after Judge Van White released him without bail in another case. That release sparked criticism from Rochester police officials as well as County Executive Adam Bellow. A separate misdemeanor case will remain before Judge White. Marty Casper, News Radio, Wham 1180.
0: A Livingston County couple faces federal child porn charges. Donald and Megan Cody of Canisius face producing and possessing child pornography and conspiracy charges. Prosecutors say it all started with a tip from the National Center for Missing and Exploited Children about 2 years ago. And then authorities say they seized electronic devices with thousands of suspected illegal images and videos. And New York's homeless population on the decline statewide, but locally, that's a different story.
5: A new report from State Comptroller Tom DiNapoli shows homelessness is down 8% overall. That is the largest drop in the nation, driven largely by improvements in New York City. But homelessness rose in 17 regions outside the city, including ours. DiNapoli says more must be done, especially to help homeless children, who make up nearly a third of New York's homeless population. Joel Baskey, News Radio Wham 1180.
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0: And downtown now, we've got sunny skies, 74 degrees. That is the high downtown since midnight. I'm Dave Debo, News Radio WHAM 1180. 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
9: Welcome in. We are rolling through the Thursday edition of Clay and Buck. We appreciate all of you hanging out with us on nearly 600 AM FM stations, satellite radio, and hello, YouTube. We are everywhere that you can possibly be, and some of you will be listening to this soon on a podcast. So we thank you however you are finding your way to be able to speak with all of us. So, much to be discussed as we roll through today's program. I jotted down a bunch of things. Sophie Cunningham has become an absolute megawatt superstar. And if you don't know her yet, you're about to know her and love her. She is a women's basketball player. We talked a little bit about her yesterday, Buck, because she came out and said men shouldn't be able to compete in women's sports, became the first that I know of current pro athlete in women's sports to be willing to say that. She was grilled by left-wing sports media members who were offended, men in particular, for that perspective. And she led with, "I said what I said," which I just, my heart skips a beat, Buck, when somebody says something that can be controversial and then everybody comes after them and you... What do you so often see? The mealy mouth. "Oh, I apologize to anybody who was offended. I hate it." And so we'll talk a bit about that here in a moment. Nevada versus South Carolina for the first Democrat primary. Hispanic versus black. Identity politics going to the mat. Buck has gone after women with short hair. We will. It sounds crazy.
10: No. Hold on. Women being told by their friend to cut their hair short. That is a different framing, sir.
9: We will have fun with that, I promise. Also, there's some of you out there that are still riding around on, would have still been riding around on horses in the early car age. You're not happy about self-driving cars. There is data out that they are infinitely safer than driven cars. Waymo data, as Tesla and Waymo and many other companies out there begin the battle over self-driving cars. We will get into that because I think that'll be really fun, and the data is starting to roll in. David Rutherford is going to join us. He's going to talk about testosterone in the military, and then Steve Dace is going to talk with us. He watched The Odyssey. I have not seen The Odyssey. Buck has not seen it, but it is a big story. And so we will be discussing that. But we begin, Buck, with yesterday evening as I was sitting down to eat my dinner. There is a pregame press availability for Sophie Cunningham. And after she said that men should not be able to play in women's sports, that boys should not be able to play in girls' sports, the crazy sports media, which continues to get crazier, decided that they were going to speak out and attack her. She is grilled by WNBA reporters over those comments that she made in an ESPN article. And she began by saying, "I stand by what I said." Cut 16.
11: In that story with ESPN, you talked about wanting to protect young girls who shouldn't have to go against biological men. Just can you expand your viewpoint on that?
12: I mean, I think I said what I said. I think it's kind of common sense. And I think I'll always believe in that. I think it's really important to protect children. And that's little girls who are also involved in that category. And so I stand on what I said. And I always believe that.
11: Do you see your advocacy on that, like, taking any form going forward?
12: You know, I don't know. I'm not a very political person, but I do have beliefs. I have morals, and I'll always stand on those and be true to who I am. And I think people are going to take it how they want to take it, but I've never even really said anything about that. And so when it comes just to protecting young girls in sport and women in sport, I feel very strongly about that. I think that's why you have Title IX. That's why you have some of the greats in women's sports. If Title IX and women's sports weren't protected, then you wouldn't hear about any type of women in sport. And so I think in the future, it's just really important to protect.
9: Okay, Buck, she continued, and I feel like I'm just saying hallelujah because I've been waiting for someone in women's sports, current athlete, to speak out like this. Then a reporter on a left-wing news organization asked if she was targeting trans people, as you would expect. Here is cut 17.
13: Some people might say, hey, for the trans community, this could be something that could come back on us or be targeted against us. Like, how do you, I guess, view that sort of critique?
12: You know, like I said, I extend love, and I don't dislike anyone. Like, I think there is room for absolutely everyone here, and I think there's room to love everyone. And I truly think when you get people in the same room and you have conversations, you actually have a lot in common with a lot of people. And so I'm there to love, but I'm also there to love biological women. And I think that there are rights that need to be protected. And like I said, I'm going to stand true to that. I'll never falter in my beliefs in that, but I have never once said I hated the trans community. Like I said, I think there's space for everyone.
9: So, Buck, are you in disbelief that this is actually a thing that has to be said?
10: No, I'm surprised that it took this long for someone like her in women's athletics to take this position, honestly, and to take it at the WNBA, which is probably the wokest of the women's sports leagues, or at least the most openly so. And I think that the way she's doing it is also, it's accurate, it's truthful, and it's also tactically very smart, which is to say, this is about protecting women. This isn't about, Trump or right wing or Republicans or anything like that. This is about protecting women, and protecting women specifically in sports. And Riley Gaines has been out there making this case. Obviously, Riley's a friend of the show, and there have been some others. I haven't seen anyone from the WNBA willing to say this. I think Caitlin Clark is making too many hostage videos as it is from the court, as she's being battered and attacked by people that are jealous of her money and fame. But this is something that they don't have an answer to, which is, who's the one who's really defending women here? When they want to say, well, what about trans women? No, they're not women. So to defend women, you actually have to not allow trans women to compete against women in sports. The destroying gender categories in sports is the destruction of women's sports, fundamentally. And everybody knows it. And this is why they have just had years of this cult-like cognitive dissonance of, we're all about equality for women, including men who think they're women, beating up those women in athletic competition because they have physical advantage.
9: Legitimately beating them up and winning a gold medal at the Summer Olympics, which just happened. So this is, I think it's so important. So if you're out there listening right now and you've got daughters, I said this last night, I was on Sean Hannity's show, we were talking about it. I would go buy a Sophie Cunningham jersey. I would make sure that these jerseys are sold out, because if you're out there and you're fed up, the best thing I think you can do is support people in women's sports who are willing to speak out on this. Buck, I saw Annika Sorenstam, who's one of the best women's golfers, has now shared Sophie Cunningham's take and endorsed it. We have women's tees on golf courses for anyone out there who plays. I mean, men can typically hit the golf ball a lot further than women. I mean, this is basic biology. Doesn't mean, look, my golf swing is awful. There's a lot of women out there listening to us right now who can hit the ball better than I can at golf. But a general male athlete is going to be much better at this. By the way, this is also going to be seen as an anti-Megan Rapinoe take. After Sophie Cunningham spoke out, Buck, our good friends at The View, the morons there, they shared this clip of Megan Rapinoe on The View saying any removal of men and women's athletics is a direct attack on women in society, because this is the other side of that argument. Retired women's soccer player Megan Rapinoe, this is out there. I think this is a battle women have to fight. I mean, look, I can tell you what I think, but I think women need to fight this battle on behalf of women's athletics. The other side is Megan Rapinoe. Listen.
14: Yes, they're going after trans people in sports, and they're using this as a wedge issue because we love sports and, you know, we don't want our little girls to be unsafe in sports. And it's like, unsafe from who? But okay. Yeah. But now we're using this as like an overarching thing, when really what we're attacking women. We're saying, if you look like this as a woman, you can play. If you look like this as a woman, it's an attack on women in society. And I think the tie between the Heritage Foundation now wanting to go after Title IX, it's just like so blatant. Like, let's connect these dots. It's more than just a couple of trans kids in the entire country and a couple in each state being able to participate in some youth sports.
10: It's just blather. There's no argument here.
9: Yes.
10: Or rather, there's no logical progression into anything she's saying. It's just a bunch of feelings that she has strewn together that are trying to make the point that she stands with the men who say they're women. Because the argument here is very much on the side of people who live in reality and see it for what it is. Women who look a certain way? Who says it's about women who look a certain way? There have been butch ladies who have competed in sports for a long time. No one has said anything about that, unless that butch lady actually has a penis. That's the distinguishing characteristic here.
9: Yeah. I'm laughing because this is so basic for anyone out there. And look, the sports media hates this. There's an article, Buck. I wanted to read this to you because I don't think you've seen it, and I think your head is going to explode. This is USA Today. So Sophie Cunningham initially became famous.
10: Can I just say one thing while before you tee this up? This is kind of like sprinkling a little spice into this. You know how you told me that the sports media was more left wing than even political, and I had a hard time believing it is true. They're also even dumber than I thought, though. I will say that they're very, very dumb in general.
9: I mean,
10: but please continue.
9: It is true that I've been dominating a lot of people with, borderline 100 IQs for a long time. Listen to this. This is a USA Today sports column today, okay, by a writer named Nancy Armour. She is arguing that Caitlin Clark arguing with officials is putting black lives in danger. This is her real column, Buck. Listen to this. It seems there is a white nationalist element to Clark's fandom that is deeply, deeply problematic, made even more so because the WNBA is made up predominantly of black women, many of them queer. When Clark claims fouls that don't exist, when she goes on profanity-laced tirades at referees, those racists see her as a white woman in need of saving and take matters into their own hands. Okay? This is a real column that is out. I think this woman belongs in, by the way, a straitjacket in a mental institution. She continues, "It shouldn't need reminding. This country has an awful history of black people being harmed, even killed." This is a sports article. "In the name of defending white women. The WNBA's All-Star game this weekend is in Chicago, Emmett Till's hometown, and a local art gallery is currently hosting an exhibit imagining his life if he hadn't been lynched. While it's incumbent on the WNBA to do more to protect its players, there also should be an expectation on Clark to recognize the wider consequences of her actions." Imagine you are Joe Schmo sports fan, and let's pretend you still get the USA Today, and you sit down and you're like, hey, you know what? I just want to read about sports. And then you read that you're a white supremacist because you support Caitlin Clark having five threes last night. I mean, this is what we have to fight. And people out there who say, why does this matter? Again, you have to win culture in order to win elections. And if you stand up for Sophie Cunningham, just speaking basic truth, I think you embolden and empower a lot of other women that are afraid of being attacked by these crazy people in sports media to also stand up and speak out loud. So that's why I think this is a supremely significant story. And bravo, Sophie Cunningham, for being willing to speak out. We'll take some of your calls, by the way. I bet there's going to be a lot of reaction. We got a bunch of stories, as we said, that we'll be diving into during the course of the program. I want to tell you, if you are out there right now dealing with massive credit card debt, if you have 20%+ interest, if it's just hanging over your head, if when you get in bed at night, right as you're about to fall asleep, you think to yourself, man, I really got to do something about that credit card debt. All of us have been there at some point in time where that debt starts to feel like it's spiraling. 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
10: Welcome back in here to Clay and Buck. We have some important sound bites for you from Trump's Marietta, Georgia speech, which we will be getting to as well. We're going to be diving deeper. I got to go with one or the other, into the political back and forth as the midterm election approaches. So part of that is like Georgia, the Senate seat that's up for grabs there. We had the candidate on yesterday, and we'll look at some of these individual races. And then also just for fun, Clay has seen and I have seen that currently the polling shows none other than AOC as the preferred Democrat presidential candidate in, was it Iowa or New Hampshire?
9: New Hampshire.
10: So that is also indicating something here. There isn't, Clay, this is why I think it'll be fascinating to watch this play out among the Democrats. They don't have a Clinton, an Obama, or a Biden in the mix. They don't have a Gore. They don't have somebody who's been, they have Kamala Harris, who I think has a, well, we'll see, but I think has a pretty weak brand relative to those other names. And then they have a whole left wing of the party that is lurching harder to the left with each passing day. And they may, this may be the time when all of a sudden people see who really calls the shots in the Democrat Party these days. It might be a little bit different. It's no longer the Pelosi-Clinton Party. It's turning into something else.
9: Well, and where they pick as the first primary will tell you who they are trying to rig the game for. They are going to rig the game in some way. And I would just add, yes, AOC is surging. Who is the bland white guy that they can cast in the Joe Biden unthreatening role and then have him effectively be the Trojan horse candidate who they think they can ride into the gates of power and then throw everything open and be crazy left wing? I think it's going to come down to Mark Kelly versus Andy Beshear for bland white guy that they try to argue should be the leader.
10: I don't think Gavin Newsom's inviting you to his vineyard anymore, Clay. I think you are off the vineyard list.
9: I think he's lost bland white guy standards.
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0: Good afternoon. At 12:30, I'm Dave Debo on News Radio Wham 1180. The Senate vote is underway right now. We're waiting for the numbers. But House lawmakers this morning did rebuke President Donald Trump's handling of the war in Iran. It was the second time the House narrowly rejected the renewed war. Rochester Mayor Malik Evans is putting a new overnight curfew in effect. It'll ban groups of 10 or more people in public spaces from 11 at night till 5 a.m. A backup Air Force One 747 making touch-and-go practice landings at the Frederick Douglass Greater Rochester International today. You might be able to see it circling downtown at times. And a 16-year-old faces gun charges for the second time this year. Rochester police recovered a loaded 9mm ghost gun during a traffic stop on North Clinton Avenue yesterday. The 13 Wham Weather Authority forecast lots of sunshine today, a high of 76. Tonight, mild, mainly clear, low 54. Downtown now, sunny skies, 74 degrees. News Radio Wham, 1180 time, 1231.
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12: Unc Clay time, Buck. Front page. I have it. I read it. It's delivered to my house, so you don't have to have it. Front page New York Times this morning. I am reading. Upper left corner. Primary order creating a rift for Democrats. South Carolina and Nevada vie to be first in 2028. And Buck, here is the opening paragraph, and then we can tell you why this is really the battle that it is. South Carolina and Nevada have emerged as the two frontrunners to begin the 2028 Democrat presidential nominating calendar, but their jockeying has grown acrimonious and pitted Black and Latino party leaders against each other, according to interviews with more than a dozen party officials involved in the discussions. A powerful panel of 49 insiders of the DNC set to meet this week in Washington to sketch out the order of the early state calendar and then vote next month to finalize the choices. Okay, what's really at play here, Buck, is who does the DNC want to rig the primary for? Okay, if South Carolina is the first state. Now, you made an interesting argument yesterday that maybe they could convince James Clyburn to not go Kamala Harris. And that's intriguing in and of itself. And that would be interesting to watch. I think James Clyburn 100% would come out in favor of Kamala. And if he did, South Carolina's off the board and Kamala is going to win it overwhelmingly. And if Kamala wins South Carolina overwhelmingly, then it's going to be hard to stop the Kamala freight train. What do I mean by that? My home state of Tennessee, she would win. Georgia, she would win. Alabama, she would win. Everywhere with a large Black population voting in the Democrat primary, Kamala Harris would roll up big margins all throughout the South, and it would be very, very difficult, I think, to derail her candidacy. Everyone knows that. So if they put South Carolina first, they are basically giving a big vote of confidence to Kamala Harris. Buck, if they go Nevada first, very good chance, I think, that AOC or a bland white guy like Mark Kelly could surge up. Nevada is very close to California, too, probably a state that Gavin Newsom would think he could compete in. Would not be good. None of this is good for like Mayor Pete, who only white people like, particularly white women. All of this is basically telling you who do Democrats want to rig the game for, and that's why it's turned into such a nasty battle here. How do you see it playing out?
13: Well, I'm a little more generous to our Democrat opponents here, I would say, Clay. I don't know that it's rigging the game, because you have to pick somewhere, and wherever you pick, someone's going to be advantaged by that early on and someone's going to feel disadvantaged by that. So I don't think there's a perfect way to do this, right? And that means that the people in charge are going to be trying to think, or the people making the decision are going to be trying to think about what the optics are for the broader party. And I think that things are going to get spicy.
12: Okay,
13: that,
12: so
13: that much I can tell you.
12: Reminder for people who may have forgotten. I mean, most of you probably remember this, but for generations, team, you can look up how long it was going on. Iowa had a caucus, and New Hampshire had the primary.
13: And they changed it up because of the racial angle of why do the two of the whitest states get to be early in the.
12: That was the argument they made. Actually, I think it was because Joe Biden had never done well in Iowa and New Hampshire, and he wanted to ensure he didn't have a legitimate challenger in 24, because in 20, James Clyburn said, vote Biden, and it was over.
13: Who's going to be the 24 challenger? Who's going to challenge it? Who was going to challenge him?
12: They rigged. They flipped it to South Carolina first overall. They argued, oh, this is about showing more racial deference. It was because Biden could never win Iowa and New Hampshire, so they changed the start of the primary to ensure that nobody could get momentum against him for the first time ever. Now, they used the fig leaf of, it's important that black voters have more of a say in who our nominee is going to be.
14: Clay, the only guy who ran against Biden was the guy who had no people show up at his event.
12: No, but they changed it all before they. This was long before anybody knew who was going to run, to stop
14: anyone from getting in who could challenge. Because no one did get in to challenge him. No serious person did.
12: Which it worked. Okay. Because they knew that there was no way that we were going to lose, meaning Biden, if South Carolina was first, because then he was going to storm through and there was no actual challenger that was ready and able to step forward. So I think this is now, it's going to be hard to move off of South Carolina because of the argument you made. Once you make the switch, I think it becomes consequential. The challenge they've got is Kamala benefits if South Carolina's first. I don't think Kamala would win Nevada. And so they want to, if they want Kamala to be the choice, and I think a lot of people don't, then they'll try to go Nevada. If they want Kamala to be the choice, then South Carolina is going to be in there.
13: I don't know what Democrat you're going to find who looks at the numbers and thinks that Kamala Harris is going to be the person who could overcome any of the competent Republican candidates that are under consideration right now. Now, things could change if, for some reason, it gets really ugly in the economy. Then I think it's all bets are off.
12: If we're still fighting a war in Iran and if gas is still $4 a gallon, I mean, it's a long time till 2028. But, you know, you're in that tough situation where then an outsider candidate for the Republican Party who isn't affiliated with the Trump team could potentially have a run. A Ted Cruz, for instance, who is definitely going to run against J.D. We have to figure out what Marco's going to do. But I actually think the Democrat side of the equation is far more complicated because I think there's 10 or 12 guys and gals you could argue could be the nominee. Whereas on the Republican side, I think honestly beyond Cruz and Marco and J.D., it's hard to see. If it's not one of the two of those guys, it would be a major upset at this point.
13: I think DeSantis is going to run.
12: You think he may run for president?
13: I think he's going to run. He may run with the idea that he's pulling a little bit of a fake. I'm running to be in your cabinet, sir, to Marco or to that's. Although I'm not sure in his head he would be thinking that. He would be thinking I'm going to try to be president, but secondarily he would take a cabinet position.
12: So you think DeSantis, we'll see what happens with Marco and JD. We agree Cruz is going to run. Like it would stun me if Ted Cruz

0: That's absurd. And that was not, didn't feel like a weird thing to say at all. It was just an observation that anybody could have had in 2019 or going into, you know, early 2020. So sure enough, he managed to pull it off anyway. But we'll see how this all goes. I'm telling you, the mechanisms to just tell the left to sit down and shut up like they did to Bernie in 2016 are not as strong as they were. They're going to have a harder time, I think, doing it this time. Who is the party elder who gets to say, you know, you do this or else? I'll cut off the funds. I'll cut off the money. You won't be in a position to even run a serious campaign unless you do what I say. I think a lot of the old guard has faded out for Democrats and for Republicans now.
1: Well, one that I do think will have a big say is Bernie Sanders. And I think there's an expectation that he's going to go all in on AOC,
0: which strengthens the hard left of the party, though. And that goes to the...
1: And then you figure Mamdani's going to go all in on AOC, right? So AOC, to your point, I think she knows, and again, this is AOC strategy if I were thinking through it. AOC knows she has the far left of the party right now. So to your point, you are starting to see AOC moderate publicly, because privately everybody knows, oh, she's one of us on the far left. Mamdani, Bernie, they don't doubt it. And now she's already starting to moderate her message a little bit and start to move a little bit more towards the center, which boxes out others. And again, I think Kamala, black women are going to stay behind her. I really do. And so that's why I think Kamala is going to be a very viable candidate going forward.
0: I think you're underestimating how much the black primary voter in a Democrat primary is willing to hear, what are you going to do for me, from any candidate. I don't think they just line up behind Kamala. I think they're dyed in the wool
1: Kamala, black women. I think they're not. I think she's, and then she's running her entire campaign on black women are always disrespected. How many times have you had to deal? I didn't get a fair shake. I had to go take over for the old white guy. How many of you at your jobs have had to cover for the old guy that isn't good enough at his job? Black women always get second class options. I can give you her entire speech already, and every black woman's going to be saying, yep, I'm with her. And it's going to be hard to shake that off. Now, is there another minority candidate that can cut into it? This is where the Wes Moore candidacy potentially rises. AOC, but she's going to have more of a Hispanic pull. The Democrat side of this equation is going to tell us a lot.
0: It is. It is indeed. All right. There's an old school saying, the telephone game, which means you tell one person something, they pass along to the next person. By the time it gets to the 10th person in line, it's totally different. Same thing happens when there's big news in the neighborhood. Interesting. 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
8: I just want some peace for my sister's soul, and I want some peace for my mother.
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13: Welcome back in here to Clay and Buck. We have some calls. Bonnie in Charleston, South Carolina, one of our callers. Let's talk, Bonnie. What's going on?
14: Come on, can we please be logical about this actress that's trying to run for president? And by the way, guys, I know you were pushing Kamala because she passed the bar. You do know that AOC passed the bar, too. It was just the margarita bar.
15: Very nice. Very nice.
16: Very well played, Buck. I put up the question earlier this week, who is smarter, AOC or Kamala? And you'll be pleased to know that 60% of people agree with you that AOC is smarter than Kamala. I still say Kamala is smarter.
15: Nope.
16: But
15: nope.
16: The audience.
15: I appreciate you take the L on that one. You take the L on that one, and you know, that's good of you, because clearly AOC is smarter than Kamala. Although watching them both take a what's the test? That they
16: LSAT.
15: There you go. Have them take an LSAT. I was thinking of an SAT, but LSAT's fine. Same idea.
16: Bar exam. We know Kamala passed. That's my argument of why I think she is better. By the way, Michael in Atlanta has a good argument here. Coming up in a couple of weeks is the Michigan primary, and they have to decide between the van down by the river gal, Haley Stevens, I believe is her name, or Abdul El Sayed. And Michael is asking a good question because we've seen the Democrat Socialist, a.k.a. the Communists, rising up. Will that also extend into Michigan? Fire away.
17: Hey, guys. I just wanted to say that, yes, what we've seen is the rise of these far-left progressives. But I really believe the Democratic base, who are led probably by people like James Carville and others, are just freaking out. What we're seeing right now is, yes, El Sayed may be up. I'm not saying it's going to hinge necessarily directly on him, but he's right now sort of the face of the primaries. And I guess what I'm saying is if you get a far left like him to win, you guys may be right that AOC could be the person. But there's a lot of Democratic money coming in to defeat him. And I think the base is going to go to more of a reasonable position for 2028 and probably having somebody that's more palatable to the base, like a Josh Shapiro, even though the far left is, again, you know, is anti-Semitic.
16: There's a zero. I appreciate the call, and I appreciate some of the logic.
15: No chance Josh Shapiro.
16: There's a 0% chance a Jewish guy is going to be the head of the Democrat Party ticket in 2028.
15: Yep. Sad, but true.
16: It's only going to get more anti-Semitic in the Democrat Party. I think that Josh Shapiro, I think J.B. Pritzker, maybe Ossoff, too, who may well run. And the best case scenario those guys can make is that people don't realize they're Jewish, which sounds crazy. They have to hide the fact that they are Jewish, because I think being Jewish is exclusionary now when it comes to the Democrat Party.
15: I think that is correct. So we agree on that one. Podcast listener Mike in Melbourne, Florida. Let's hear it.
18: 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You're not only drop dead gorgeous, you speak your mind and you stand behind what you say, and that's a rare combination.
15: You know, I don't know if Sophie's listening, but Clay could probably get the message to her. So Clay,
16: wedding proposal that we have received on the program, I think maybe in history. Podcast listener Mike in Melbourne, Florida. I don't know that Sophie needs a big ring. I think she probably can afford to buy a lot of things for herself now. Here's what I want to see, Buck. I want to know if any of the companies that endorse Sophie Cunningham are going to drop her over this take. Just tossing it out there, because you know what the activists on the far left typically do is anytime you say anything other than a far left wing opinion, they all rush to the advertisers and they say, oh, you saw it happen on this program back in the day. Oh my goodness, how dare you platform and be associated with someone like this? I'm curious to see if any of her endorsement money, any of her company relationships collapse around this. I think it would actually be good for her if it did, because I think there'd be others that would rush in, but that will be a cultural test in many ways. Open phone lines, what you got for us coming up?
15: Trump talking about what he said. Stick with us.
19: Speaking truth and having fun. Clay Travis and Buck Sexton. 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
16: The headlines move on, but the heartache and terror do not in different parts of Israel. Iran and its terrorist proxies continue to plan their next attacks on Israel, but Israel's IDF is not only defending their people, but they're also standing on the front lines against terror that threatens their entire region.
15: Even when the news crews leave, the International Fellowship of Christians and Jews remain. 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Widowed earlier this year and living alone, she was trapped inside by the blast. Thankfully, she was not injured, but she remains displaced. Like you and me, she doesn't want to leave and abandon her home.
16: Join the International Fellowship of Christians and Jews, the IFCJ, in praying for the peace of Jerusalem and for the soldiers, families, and civilians carrying the burden of this fight right now.
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28: Good afternoon. It's 1 o'clock, sunny skies, 76 degrees in downtown Rochester. I'm Dave Debo on News Radio Wham 1180. A new crime tool unveiled. Rochester Mayor Malik Evans says he's going to try to tamp down violence in the city by looking at a special thing they've tried once before.
29: Effective today, we are declaring it is unlawful for groups 10 or more to gather in public spaces between 11 p.m. and 5 a.m. without a permit.
28: Evans had hinted at a curfew following a shooting over the July 4th weekend that left 8 people hurt. He framed the latest move as an extension of the gun violence state of emergency that's been in effect for the past 4 years. The city did have a similar curfew in effect from 2006 until it was struck down in 2009. A 16-year-old is facing gun charges for the second time this year after Rochester police recovered a loaded 9mm ghost gun during a traffic stop on North Clinton Avenue last night. Police say the weapon contained 20 rounds in an extended magazine. The teen was charged with criminal possession of a weapon. Investigators say he was also arrested on a gun charge back in January. Today, released following an arraignment in family court, the driver, 18-year-old Joseph Garcia Hernandez, was also charged and is being held now in the Monroe County Jail. We're waiting for the vote numbers from the Senate right now, but earlier the House of Representatives approved a Democrat-led war powers resolution for the conflict in Iran. 4 Republicans broke ranks to help approve the measure, 214 to 208, marking the second time the House has narrowly rejected the renewed war. And in that war today, Iran says it will keep attacking targets in the Middle East as long as it remains under attack. Blake Sifton reports that President Trump has vowed to strike more civilian infrastructure every time if the Strait of Hormuz is hit.
30: Iran, for their part, have said that if that were to happen, they would retaliate by targeting infrastructure in the region, including oil, gas, and electrical facilities. Iran's foreign minister Abbas Araghchi put it simply, saying, "Our defense doctrine is clear, an eye for an eye."
28: And Iranian-backed Houthis in Yemen have started attacking Saudi Arabian shipping in the Red Sea. The groups declared a blockade of Saudi ports. Jordan and Kuwait report intercepting Iranian attacks that Tehran says are targeting U.S. forces in those countries. That plane you might have seen circling Rochester today, one looked a little bit like Air Force One, is actually an Air Force One backup training plane. County Executive Adam Bellow, sitting in for our Bob Lonsbury this morning, says it's the kind of training mission that actually ends up here often.
0: Actually, we see that periodically at our airport, too, for different military planes that will come in and do some touch-and-goes every once in a while.
28: The 747 can be seen at the airport, possibly in some of the suburbs today, depending on the loop that it takes. And you can hear that Bellow guest host gig online at wham1180.com. The Wayne County Sheriff's Office still investigating what they believe is a murder-suicide in the town of Galen. A man and a woman found shot on Route 31 just outside the village of Clyde. No new information today. The man who took a plea deal into Rochester homicide now faces 22 to 25 years in prison. Sentencing underway. Marcus Graham pleaded guilty last month to first-degree manslaughter for the shooting death of Jesse Jameson. And there is another federal court date for Peyton Gendron today, the Buffalo supermarket shooter, ahead of his October trial.
1: Attorneys and the judge are working through the pool of about 1,000 potential jurors who recently filled out questionnaires about their background. They're being questioned individually now to determine if they can be impartial if chosen to hear the case. If they convict Gendron in the Buffalo mass shooting, they would then decide whether he deserves a death sentence. Gendron's already serving a life sentence on state charges. Todd Halliday, News Radio Wham 1180.
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28: Downtown now, we've got sunny skies, 76 degrees. I'm Dave Debo, News Radio Wham 1180. 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
13: Second hour of Clay and Buck kicks off right now. Got a lot going on here. Clay going heavy on the predictions, heavy on the analysis of the politics in the last hour. And we shall see. We're going to keep track of this. Some of you still reference Buck Island. Some of you remember the 2024 election. I will tell you,
15: Let's see how it shakes out this time around. Clay, despite the fact that he refused, really just left on my doorstep, Kamala's book to be read by yours truly, because he would not deign to read the ghostwritten slop that Kamala put out under her name. He is the one who thinks that she has a better shot of becoming the nominee than me. We shall see how that shakes out, and we will not further litigate that right now. I just wanted to note, it hurt when I had to read that. It was really bad. It was really boring. It was really bad. And Clay avoided that one.
16: Have you given up? I do not in any way. I did not take great pleasure in you being forced to read Kamala's slop, which isn't even Kamala, right? Like, they don't even write the book.
15: Someone else.
16: Are you basically giving up on she's not going to run?
15: Yeah, pretty much. Yeah, pretty much. Pretty much. I mean, I'm gonna hold out like, I'm gonna hold it like a lottery ticket, you know? So I'm not gonna officially give up that position because I lose either way, because maybe, but it's remarkable how weak the Democrat bench really is, such that even running the most, would ignominious be a good way of describing the campaign?
16: Oh, that's a good word.
15: Thank you. It's a fun one.
16: I like that word. It's
15: a good one to say. A disaster of a campaign, Kamala ran. But just the fact that you know her name might be enough.
16: Also, it is worth remembering, you point this out, but she was 250,000 votes away from winning.
15: I always have to remind people of that. As terrible as she was, it actually wasn't that. And people get mad at that, like I'm somehow downgrading Trump's win. Trump had a huge win. With a bullet through his ear months before, with four criminal indictments, with, you know, go down the list of all these things. Biggest political comeback, most amazing political comeback in the history of this country. I will say now you've diverted me, though. I was weaving, and now I'm taking a little detour because I was going to get us to Trump and Marietta, Georgia, which I want to do. You know what happened last night? And without, I can't tell you that this is anything other than coincidence. Maybe it's divine fate. You mentioned the Abraham Lincoln assassination manhunt book, right?
16: Oh, yeah.
15: Carrie and I, we put Speed to bed, and we had a little bit of time, which is kind of rare for us as parents of a young boy. We had a little bit of time to hang, and you know what popped up on my recommendations? A show on Apple TV based on that book, Manhunt.
16: Oh, wow. I didn't even know they had made a movie about that book.
15: It's very well done. It's excellent. It's like very high quality series, and it's trying to think if, you know, you would know the actors by sight, but it's not any like famous actors, but they're.
16: Movie.
15: Oh, yeah. No, it's
16: not
15: a documentary. Series. Series, like a scripted series. It's excellent. We watched the first episode last night and they show, and you had just mentioned this, they show the guy showing up to Seward's house trying to kill him. I mean, people forget there was a real plot to take out the president, the vice president, the secretary of state, 5 days after Appomattox. Think about what that would have done to the country.
16: It is one of the great untold stories of history. The guy showed up at Seward's house, tried to stab him to death. He survived a massive attack. The guy who was supposed to kill Andrew Johnson, I think, got drunk and decided not to do it.
15: Just bailed and was like, yeah, I'm not going to do that.
16: But could have, theoretically, the goal was to decapitate the entire government. John Wilkes Booth was successful. They almost stabbed to death the Secretary of State, and the guy who was supposed to kill the vice president just got drunk and didn't end up going through on it. But it's an incredible conspiracy.
15: I watch all any history shows now. I watch with my grok out, to just, I just want, there are older people listening, and I wanted to be clear what I am talking about. Sir, G-R-O-K.
16: Oh, my God.
15: So I'm rocking out with my grok.
16: That would be the worst history viewing experience of all time. Man. You really like history.
15: Abraham Lincoln assassination show is not something that I would watch in any kind of happy state. Okay, so but what I was saying is I watched Gronk.
16: What if you did? That's the that would be like the number one turnoff of all time. You're like, hey, baby, you want to come over and watch the Lincoln assassination movie? Get in the mood.
15: It would
16: be the worst date ever.
15: So what I was saying is, I like to check the history on this stuff as I go through. And Seward almost, they say he probably would have died. He'd been thrown from a carriage, so he had a metal brace to kind of stabilize his neck. And the brace took some of the brunt of the stabbing, so that it was pure fortune that Seward wasn't stabbed to death right there. So you would have had a loss of a Secretary of State and the President in one night. And so now we've just entered the part, by the way, where they're doing the manhunt. But it's I can tell you, if any of you guys hadn't seen, I didn't even know this existed. It's a great, we only see one episode, but I mean, so far, great series.
16: So a couple of things. One, can you then imagine, because Andrew Johnson was from Tennessee, you want to talk about how conspiracies would have spread if the Secretary of State and the President were both killed and Andrew Johnson survives. Oh, you got a Southern sympathizer who is taking over for Lincoln. I mean, that's a crazy political world there. Two, a part of me on big tech is thinking, are there microphones on in your house that you would get recommended this show immediately talking about this?
15: Doesn't that seem too coincidental, honestly? Because we have our iPhones out, which are active listening.
16: Correct.
15: I think you're and then it has me linked into my Apple TV, and I think you're that probably, I didn't even think about that till now, but that is probably what happened.
16: It's
15: because
16: amazing.
15: We sat down and it just appeared.
16: It doesn't get talked about enough, but I know many of you out there have had this experience. You're talking about buying some particular product or going on to vacation some particular place, and you're not doing a Google search for it, but suddenly on your phone or on your world, you start getting fed ads of, hey, look, you should take this trip to this particular place. And man, they are turning on and spying on. I just think there's so much going on with tech that nobody knows about. It just feels very, have you ever seen that ad before? Have you ever seen a manhunt ad?
15: I didn't know. I would have asked you, I would have said, have you? Because, you know, I've gotten a lot of book recs, based off what we've talked about here on the show, and I've read through them. I would have immediately been like, oh, have you seen the series? I didn't even know there was a series based on the book. And it's excellent. It has, you know what it has? Any of you have seen Outlander? The guy's name is Tobias Menzies. He's a British actor. He's also in the HBO series Rome. He plays the guy who stabs, Caesar. Brutus. Hey, the guy who stabs Caesar. Yeah, Brutus.
16: Good show, Brutus. Rome, by the way, that I think if HBO went back to and they did well, would be even more popular today. They kind of bailed on it a little bit too soon.
15: It was too expensive. It was I think it's one of the greatest scripted series of all time, personally. I absolutely love the HBO series Rome. A little more graphic and a little too much sex stuff, just being honest, than I think is necessary. But it was a great series. So Tobias Menzies is in it. And he's probably the best known actor I've seen so far, but it's a really, everyone should know that. And I'll be honest with you, I had forgotten. I mean, yeah, I learned it back in, AP American history in high school or something. But the fact that there was not just a plot, there was an attempt. I mean, it was an assassination attempt of more than obviously Lincoln. It was successful, tragically, but that they tried to take out the Secretary of State and the Vice President. And Clay, that it was so close to the end of the Civil War when there were real questions about what if some Confederate generals are just like, you know what, we're actually not done.
16: Yeah. No, I mean, if you study history at all of that era, I think the most foundationally important era of all of American history is the 7 or 8 years surrounding the Civil War. And it's why so much of what happens, if you don't have a historical basis of knowledge in your life, you tend to think everything is the worst thing that's ever happened, or it's the most incomprehensible thing that has ever happened. And so I like to come back. Everybody says, oh, this election's the most important of our lives. You know, we had an election in the middle of the Civil War, 1864, over whether the Civil War should continue. And then we had an election in 1944 during the middle of World War II. whatever tumult might be going on, and I do think 2020 was a tumultuous year to be certain, it is not as big as one that took place in World War II and one that took place during the Civil War over the very foundation of both the country and the security of the world. Voters went to the polls to let everyone know what they decided.
5: And Laura may actually want to watch the series now, too, because the guy I'm referencing was in The Crown as Prince Philip, right?
16: The Prince Elizabeth's husband.
5: Yes, as Elizabeth's husband in like season three. He's an excellent actor, by the way.
16: Great.
5: But yeah, so that's a series. So I'm going to have to read the book, but I guess I will have seen the series first. And I wasn't even going to talk to you guys about that, but it just came up and I was thinking that's so good. And I also, it reminds me of the Young Washington movie, which Carrie and I, as soon as we've already agreed, as soon as that's available for on demand viewing, we're going to, you know, have a movie night here and watch that together. But I just think that well-made stories about American, some of the craziest, most incredible things in American history, you make them into good movies, you can't miss. This isn't hard. I think you could have a movie studio that's basically just what you do. And I think you do, or, you know, series, TV series. And I think you do very well. I will bring us back, or we will talk in a little bit here about Trump and Marietta, Georgia. I know we've got some midterm things coming up, but also, you know, we like to talk the pop culture here a little bit, like to get into some of that stuff too. And I like to give you reminders about your Grok usage. So there's that. Clay, what have you got for us?
16: I mean, I'm still laughing about, which is the worst.
5: You should have
16: ever
5: seen our chat. Our chat had like a collective aneurysm when that happened on the YouTube chat. Get on the YouTube.
16: I will have Sophia, who is monitoring the chat, pull the funniest comments relating to you watching the Lincoln assassination movie with your Grok out. Big 1865 Democrat Buck Sexton. Israel and its population could stand to have a few more allies like the United States and the International Fellowship of Christians and Jews. The IFCJ is a nonprofit organization established on the East Coast some 40 years ago to help the most vulnerable Jewish residents in Israel, particularly the elderly. They rely on the support of members of the Christian faith across our country. The IFCJ is all about building upon that fellowship. 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To recognize the strong relationship between those in the U.S. supporting the IFCJ's work in Israel, the IFCJ has created a flag pin, something you might wear as a symbol of solidarity. The flag pin has the flags of both the U.S. and Israel, and it's yours for free. 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
16: YouTube reacting in a very, very funny way to Buck's description of how he was watching the Lincoln assassination movie. First of all, there's a bunch of really funny comments, and Sophia is monitoring them. Sophia just finished her sophomore year at Vanderbilt. She has been interning, helping out some. Saying AOC is smarter than Kamala is like saying dog poop smells better than horse poop. And then many reactions to Buck. Clay is grok blocking. I can't wait to say I rock out with my grok out in conversation. Saying having your grok out slower the second time doesn't make it less funny. Grok gate. One of the most awesome moments in radio history. You can go find us live on YouTube, and you will likely have no idea what is going to happen from one moment to the next, just like we don't really know what is going to happen from one moment to the next. You wanted to hit Trump in Marietta yesterday. Do you want to hit a couple? We got our buddy David Rutherford, part of the Clay and Buck Podcast Network. He is going to be on with us at the bottom of the hour to talk a variety of subjects, but did you have your audio clips? We can hit them here if you would so like.
15: Well, one thing is Trump, because we were in a kind of a funny mood a second ago. Here's Trump, first out of the gate, cut three in Marietta, Georgia. Listen to this.
31: USA! Well, thank you very much, everybody. It's a special place, and I am here to announce my candidacy. I'm only kidding.
15: He's kidding. He also was kidding about John Ossoff. This is cut five. I think he meant someone else. Play five.
31: You're terrible, Senator John Ossoff. He's terrible. And the Democrats in Congress are voting with the communists every single time. They're afraid of the communists. You look at it. Now, I fought Ossoff before, as you know, and we won. We had a great success against this guy. He reminds me of Pinky Herman. Did you ever see Pinky Herman?
15: Did you know, is that a communist? Is that a commie joke where it's Pee Wee Herman, but he's a Pinky Herman because he's a communist? There is no Pinky Herman, right?
16: No, not that I know of. I mean, I don't know if he intentionally made a Pee Wee Herman communist joke or if he forgot whether Pee Wee Herman was called Pinky Herman or not. Good question. By the way, he also brought up, I thought this was pretty funny, for those of you from Atlanta, and yesterday we talked with Mike Collins, who's the nominee in the Republican Senate race, and he was on the stage with President Trump, but he brought up a guy that I knew was a big Trump backer, because we have discussed it before, but Brian Snitker, who was the World Series champion Braves manager, just stepped down. He brought him up on the stage, Marietta, Georgia, right by where the Braves play at the Battery, just north of Atlanta. 106.3, I believe, is our affiliate. Allie, you can correct me if I'm wrong, in Atlanta, listening right now. They've hosted me a bunch of times in that studio. But here is Brian Snitker coming up, and everybody starts doing, Buck, the tomahawk chop, and Trump has some fun with that. Listen.
31: One of the best managers in baseball, Braves legend Brian Snitker. Brian Snitker, who was recently inducted into the Baseball Hall of Fame. Brian, both of you come up. Would you both come up? Come on up here. They deserve a little credit. They deserve credit. I mean, I've suffered with teams for the years I've suffered. Oh, listen. Thank you. They say you're not allowed to do that. Do it.
16: So that is
15: referencing
16: great
15: the tomahawk chop. Yep.
16: Yeah, it's become controversial. They say you're not supposed to do it. Do it. Vintage Trump.
15: You own a business, you need business insurance, and you hope you don't have to rely on it, but you got to have it, right? 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

0: President Trump says the nuclear deal between the U.S. and Saudi Arabia is subject to Saudi Arabia joining the Abraham Accords. Good afternoon. It's 1:30. I'm Bud Lowell on News Radio WHAM 1180. Press Secretary Carolyn Leavitt reiterated the president's comments during a briefing this morning, saying it's a long-term goal for the president to expand the accords, which include Israel and other Middle East nations. The Trump administration says it's received promises from major companies to pay for the increased electricity costs of AI data centers. Some of those include Google, Microsoft, Meta, Oracle, XAI, OpenAI, and Amazon. You might see a military plane circling Rochester today that looks a lot like Air Force One. It is and it isn't. It's one of the fleet that includes Air Force One. County Executive Adam Bello says a variety of military planes often use the Rochester Airport for such training flights. And Rochester Mayor Malik Evans has put a new overnight curfew into effect. It bans groups of five or more people from gathering in public spaces from 11 p.m. to 5 a.m. without a permit. Evans says big groups late at night often spell trouble. 13 WHAM Weather Authority forecast. Beautiful afternoon with sunshine and a high of 76. Tonight mainly clear and mild with a low of 54. Downtown mostly sunny and 75 degrees. 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

0: Welcome back into Clay and Buck. We're joined by our friend David Rutherford of the David Rutherford Show, former Navy SEAL, and a guy who just got back from safari. And I mean that. He was on safari in Africa. David, great to have you.
1: Rock out with your grok out, man. That was one of the funniest things I've heard in a long time, dude.
0: I'm glad you caught that part, boys. Oh, man, not much. Before we get into the serious stuff, Iran, testosterone checking in the military, all that good stuff, and people maybe promise that you're not going to make any Air Force jokes when we talk about that, by the way. But if you were left overnight in South Africa, okay, if you were left overnight, you were in South Africa on safari, right?
1: Yep. Unbelievable.
0: If you had to pick between making it overnight when they're, you know, on the savannah, just you by yourself, or you have to swim through hippo and crocodile infested waters for 6 hours, which one do you do?
1: Savannah. Absolutely. Savannah. You're not going to live with the hippos and the crocs. It's just, there's no way. They dominate the water. They own the water. But I will tell you, chances me at my age now, I'm not making it on the savannah either. Unless you get me some kind of like infrared, like drone swarm over me, I'm dead. I'm deader than dead, man. There's no chance.
2: You just went, I'm assuming, and got to see, Buck was telling me, in South Africa. Was there any point when you were close to animals that you thought, maybe this isn't that safe? Because I've seen some of this stuff where people go down to Africa to go on the safaris and they get in canoes and they're coming really close to crocodiles and really close to hippos. And then I see sometimes lions basically standing right alongside, even coming onto some of these safari jeeps. Was there ever a point where you were like, this doesn't feel that safe?
1: I mean, this was my second time doing it, but for my family, their first time. And on our fourth night, we were tracking three full-grown male lions that were stalking this massive herd of buffalo. And they were literally, like, you could reach over and pet them. That's how close they were. And that, I'll tell you what, my heart was spinning at that time. But thank God the guide we were with, he's fourth generation. He lived on this reserve. You know, he's a 35-year hunter. He's incredible. So, you know, having him in the vehicle, his knowledge base, we were good. And really, the reality is, if you keep inside that vehicle, you know, the silhouette, they're used to that all day long. So you're, I'd say, you know, 90% safe. The only time is if there's a stampede in the night and the buffaloes run in, or a bull elephant comes over and knocks in it. But other than that, like, you're good to go.
0: Very cool, Rod.
2: Have you ever done a safari, anything like that, Buck?
0: Top of my list. I want to do it. Never done it. So I definitely want to check it out. Not surprised that Rod is now a second timer with that. Now let's talk about you were out where we had the announcement, Rod, of the Department of War, the DOW testosterone checking and TRT infusing policy. Talk to us about this.
1: It was the most significant thing that's come out of this administration in terms of support of veterans by far, and active duty guys. Because, you know, as we're ramping up in Iran, the probability of guys going over and continuing deployment cycles is getting higher and higher by the day, for sure. And what we've seen, and the reason why it was so critical for me in this memorandum that Pete put out last week, was it was the first time that we saw a person at this level use the term operator syndrome. So within that, it is this unique constellation of 17 different medical and behavioral health challenges that soldiers, sailors, airmen, marines, and coasties who have long-term exposure to high-risk training and deployments, that the effects of that take over and create this operator syndrome. Well, one of the main ones is endocrine dysfunction. And what happens is, as you're, you know, you get in this hypervigilant state for years and years and years, it has a profound and negative impact on your endocrine system, thereby metabolic dysfunction, which then depletes testosterone production. And so when you have low testosterone as an operator, it can affect mood, sleep, all these things. So to see this memorandum, for me in particular, because I've been fighting this battle with a couple of the gentlemen, Dr. Chris Free, Dr. Alok Madan, who wrote the original paper that was published in February 2020, I've been in this fight with them to try and get this idea at the highest echelons of government. And thank God, you know, the Secretary of War has made it an important thing now. So it's going to be revolutionary to our war fighters.
2: We're talking to David Rutherford. Encourage you to go subscribe to his podcast, doing fantastically well as a part of the Clay and Buck Podcast Network. Okay, 12 straight days of strikes on Iran. There now is talk that there may be threats from the Houthis. When it comes to Saudi Arabian shipping, oil and gas prices are up in those 12 days. If the president came to you, obviously you are not seeing national security briefings every day, so we understand that you're not plugged in on that level. But if he said to you, Rutt, how do we solve it? You would say what?
1: Well, obviously the biggest concern now is, you know, they're starting to hit our bases. You know, we had those unfortunate, you know, we lost four service members, Lieutenant, Feehan, Sergeant Rampersad, Private Gonzalez and Sergeant Swinton, and my thoughts and prayers to them and their families. You know, this is the cost of conflict as people dying. And so, you know, I think we're at the precipice of something that you either need to upgrade significantly. Obviously, the biggest concern are the Straits of Hormuz. You know, we have 17 ships. We've got enough support, but you need to up the game, right? And so, unfortunately, that's just the nature of warfare. And so you're going to have to increase your footprint in all of our bases in Iraq and the other bases. You're going to have to launch more strategic strikes. You're going to have to put them on call to be able to take whatever barrage of drone strikes or missile systems from Iran. But I think the next, reality that we have to face is, you know, somehow putting troops on the ground in Iran. That seems like what's going to be the next probable reality to be able to shift the strategic dynamics of what's taking place.
0: You think that means Karg Island? You think it could be more than just Karg Island, Rutt? What's your sense if it does turn into some kind of ground deployment for our troops? Where do you think that happens?
1: I don't know. I think Karg Island is the thing everybody just keeps repeating because it sounds cool. Everybody knows the name, but there's 100.

0: I mean, we just saw that the Senate passed a resolution to shut down Trump's war powers or curtail it in some case, and had a bunch of Republicans vote on the Democratic side. So I think you're already starting to see it. Now, the House did pass, what, a $95 billion supplemental something to keep the war going or whatever. But I think you're already seeing it. You're starting to see people get gun shy as it relates to the war and their campaigns and what's going to take place in the midterms, for sure.
1: Dave Rutherford, everybody, also known as Rut, go check out his podcast. And I'll tell you, Dave, in the chat, in our YouTube chat, people just said, "Oh, it is our favorite seal." So it's very cool. I gotta say, our favorite seal.
0: You guys like rock.
1: A good description. Go check out Rut's show. Thank you, brother, and I'm glad you're home safe and sound. That the leopards didn't get you.
0: A leopard's never gonna get the Rut. God bless you guys.
1: There you go, man. Thank you. That's right. It doesn't
2: have
1: worry
2: you
1: about
2: noticed
1: leopard.
2: How close some of those people get to those animals on those safaris, man? Like, it's a little bit intimidating.
1: Well,
2: I don't think I would get in the water.
1: What did you think about the guy? We didn't talk about it, but the guy who was in, was it Yellowstone? I'm assuming Yellowstone.
2: Yeah. I think it was Yellowstone,
1: Who got the bison, just threw him 10 feet in the air?
2: I felt so bad for that guy, because sometimes when people get attacked by animals, you can tell they've provoked the animals and they've put themselves in that situation. That was just, I think he's okay. That was just
1: He was hospitalized, but he's all right. But that was just a mean bison.
2: Yeah, well, he's just, it's a granddad there with his dad from a substantial, with his grandson from a substantial distance. They're kind of looking at the bison, and then the bison just went after him, and it felt personal. It felt like he had insulted the bison's family. I don't know if he did something to the bison's mom back in the day, but it felt like the bison was after him for reasons other than just being a random tourist in Yellowstone. But yeah, the water, man, they get really close to crocodiles and hippos. I'm not getting in the water. I'll look over the water, but that was tough. Yeah, and producer Ali is saying it's mating season, and the bison was showing off for the female bison by tossing the human in the air like that.
1: You know what's got a lot of testosterone? The bison.
2: No doubt. Super high level.
1: A lot of testosterone. Yeah.
2: If you want to go to Yellowstone, and hopefully you don't get attacked by a bison while you're there, but maybe you take a lot of great photos. Maybe you got some old VHS tapes back in the day of dad and mom walking around, taking footage of you on your family vacations. They're likely somewhere stored right now. And those old VHS tapes are not made to last forever, nor are film reels or old photographs. 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
7: 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Who were they? What made them so notorious? How did the internet, or sometimes the algorithm, choose them? And what does a person do when they're suddenly confronted with more attention than the human psyche can handle? Take The Dress, a story that went uber viral in early 2015 in spite of being, well, kind of a boring optical illusion. A mother of the bride in Scotland took a picture of a dress she was thinking about wearing to her daughter's wedding. But she saw the dress as blue with black lace, and her daughter saw it as white with gold lace. One BuzzFeed post later, every single person on the internet was talking about the dress. But to me, the dress is a story about the last couple of months when the internet was still sort of fun. It was shortly before the stories that spread across the internet stopped being driven by exploited millennials with useless arts degrees and started being decided by algorithms hell-bent on growing internet usership at all costs. And on a long enough timeline, the story of the dress is one entangled with abuse and media exploitation. 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With the team at Cool Zone Media, we're taking these characters' 16th minute of fame to see what their moment meant to them and what it says about us.
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10: Welcome back in, Clay and Buck. We are rolling through the Thursday edition of the program, and we got a bunch of talkbacks. Very funny. Let's see. Derek in Brown Summit, North Carolina. Cut E.
11: Guys, if today's content doesn't win you a Marconi Award, the system is rigged.
10: I agree. I think we definitely deserve a Marconi. It actually should become that would be the perfect slogan for Grok. Honestly, I think Elon Musk would love that. You may have just brilliantly managed to brand.
12: You think the unofficial slogan of Grok should be "Rock out with your Grok out"?
10: Yes, 100%.
12: It is pretty good.
10: It is very good. By the way, not everybody's happy. Michelle says I'm racist. Stamford, Connecticut, cut F.
12: Uh-oh.
13: I'd like to call out Clay Travis for the very racist remark and insulting remark he made by saying all black women would get behind Kamala Harris. No, there's plenty of black women that have, I would say most of them have a brain of their own. The ones that would get behind Kamala are the overeducated women of all colors. Well, the overeducated women who completely embrace DEI is it's like a sacred religion.
10: Okay, what percentage of black women voted for Kamala in the 2024 election? 93%? 94%?
12: Over 90, yeah.
10: So I apologize for being super racist and saying that the vast majority of black women will vote for Kamala Harris. That was super racist of me. I apologize.
12: Well, but that was in the general election, right? So I think she's.
10: But even more so, I think in the again, what Michelle can call back in and say, I apologize to you for calling you racist, Clay. When the data comes out and black women show up and overwhelmingly vote in the Democrat primary for Kamala Harris, and she is a significant candidate for the nomination overall, I hope Michelle will talk back in and say, I apologize, Clay.
12: As you have pointed out before, it will be interesting to see the data on black men support, men's support for Pete Buttigieg if he runs, which he is expected to do.
10: Black guys.
12: That data will be hard to find or maybe easy to find in so much as there won't be very much data because there won't be a lot of support.
10: Black dudes are not voting for the gay white guy. He has a 0% chance of being the nominee. And I don't know why no one else will tell him that, but that is just the fact. It's really funny when you see black voter breakdowns and Mayor Pete gets 0%. And then for New Hampshire, for instance, white women love him, right? Like, he will do really well in Iowa. He will do really well in New Hampshire. White Democrats love Mayor Pete. Black men in particular are not voting for a gay white guy. Let's see. Richard in North Carolina. Richard, fire away.
14: Last night that she needs to start watching Rome with me. And I just have a question for you guys. Is it okay if I watch Rome with the wife with my grok out?
10: Buck said there was too much nudity for him in Rome.
12: Yeah.
10: And if you missed it, Richard... Yeah,
14: that's why. I mean,
10: yeah, right. No, that's fantastic. Richard is asking, is it okay if he watches Rome with his wife with his grok out? Buck, I don't know that you're ever gonna recover. I actually think it would be amazing. I don't know that anybody's ever done it. If you went on a date and you said, "Hey, babe, you want to come over? We're gonna watch the Abraham Lincoln. Assassination show." And then you tried to make out with her. First date, like, what do you want to do? Go get coffee? Go to dinner? No, babe, I got the manhunt, this Abraham Lincoln assassination show. It's like back in the day when Seinfeld tried to make out Schindler's with the girl during Schindler's List. Yeah. I feel like that's probably a tough move.
12: It would be a tough one. Fortunately, Carrie and I are already married, so we were able to both make out and watch the show last night, which was quite good, I will tell you. And the grok was quite useful during the checking of the historical facts.
5: 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Clay Travis and Buck Sexton. 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
10: 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Heroes like United States Army Sergeant William McKenna. 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
15: 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He left behind his wife, Dina, and their two daughters. 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
12: riots.
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0: Good afternoon. It's 2 o'clock, sunny skies, 77 degrees in downtown Rochester. I'm Dave Debo on News Radio Wham 1180. Just in this past half hour, Senate Republicans have blocked a measure to end the war in Iran. The upper chamber voted 47-49 to discharge the War Powers Resolution out of the Senate Foreign Relations Committee. Senator Susan Collins crossed the aisle to work with Democrats. Centrist Senator John Fetterman was the only Democrat to vote against the motion. The House voted earlier in favor of a similar move, breaking ranks to join Democrats. Iran says it'll keep attacking targets in the Middle East as long as it remains under attack. The Iranian-backed Houthis in Yemen have now started attacking Saudi Arabian shipping in the Red Sea. The U.S. has been attacking Iranian targets for 12 straight nights. Rochester Mayor Malik Evans is putting a new overnight curfew in effect. As of today, it bans groups of 10 or more people from gathering in public spaces between 11 at night and 5 in the morning. Evans says big groups late at night often spell trouble.
1: When you have alcohol mixed in, and large crowds mixed in, and beefs that they have on social media or something that happened, a dangerous mix for our neighborhoods, for our police officers, for our larger community people, and that has to end.
0: Evans mentioned the curfew following the July 4th weekend when 8 people were stabbed or shot in the city. They did have a similar curfew in effect from 2006 until it was struck down by the courts in 2009. A 16-year-old faces gun charges for the second time this year after Rochester police have recovered a loaded 9mm ghost gun at a traffic stop last night on North Clinton Avenue. Police say the weapon contained 20 rounds. The teen was charged with second and third degree possession of a weapon. Investigators note he was arrested on a gun charge in January already. He was released following an arraignment. The driver, 18-year-old Joseph Garcia Hernandez, also charged. He's in the Monroe County Jail. Governor Hochul says she wants to show the state's mental health care investment is actually paying off.
2: The state has released new online data and easy-to-find infographics tracking programs expended under the initiative, including crisis services, youth programs, supportive housing, and access to care. Officials say the information will be updated regularly to show the impact of those investments statewide. It's available on the state's website. Joel Askey, News Radio Wham, 1180.
0: Did you see it? There was a plane circling Rochester today that looked a lot like Air Force One.
3: That is a Trainer 747 for Air Force One that is doing some training here in Rochester and some touch and goes at the Greater Rochester International Airport. So if you are in the downtown area or really the surrounding suburbs, because if you go, you can actually see it circling.
0: County Executive Adam Bellow says a variety of military planes often use Rochester for those kind of training flights. Tropical storm Bertha headed westward near southwestern Louisiana coast. According to the National Hurricane Center, it's now expected to reach the Texas coast later today with 45-mile-an-hour winds. And the state's largest teachers union sounding the alarm over plans to use an automated tutor in a school district down in Cattaraugus County.
4: The Salamanca School District will be using an AI-powered humanoid robot as a teaching assistant in some high school classrooms. That robot was developed by a company associated with the maker of real doll sex robots, and it will be used to help students with coursework and homework support. State United Teachers Union President Melinda Person says students need relationships with educators, not machines. But the district says the technology is intended to support teachers. Todd Halliday, News Radio Wham 1180.
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9: Welcome back in. Hour number three, Clay and Buck. We got some fun here, Buck. In addition to all the fun that we have already had, earlier in the program, I read USA Today sports writer Nancy Armour compared Caitlin Clark complaining about fouls to the murder of Emmett Till. This is real. She has released a statement on her column, Buck, that just came down. For those of you who do not know, Sophie Cunningham came out and said men shouldn't be able to play in women's sports. Caitlin Clark, as a straight white woman, has basically broken the entire WNBA. All of sports journalism is broken. Nancy Armour says that Caitlin Clark has too many white supremacist fans, that black people are in danger, and her complaining about fouls is a modern-day equivalent of Emmett Till being murdered by racists. In my recent column, says Nancy Armour, journalist extraordinaire, I made an inartful comparison with the murder of Emmett Till. I intended to connect the issues the WNBA is currently facing with its All-Star game being hosted in Till's hometown of Chicago. I obviously did not provide enough context for that. Yes. Yes. The context is the issue, Buck.
10: Mm-hmm.
9: She continues. However, this point stands. There is a history in this country of perceived threats to white women being weaponized against African Americans and the danger that poses to black players in the league. Players have been abused online and have reported receiving death threats. That has to be taken more seriously. I sincerely regret my lack of appropriate context is overshadowing that important conversation and the action that needs to be taken by the WNBA to address it directly. For the benefit of all players. So she's doubling and tripling down. The amount of insane takes in the culture of sports that has been allowed to exist for so long is blowing up in a big way. And all it took was one person stepping out, Sophie Cunningham, to call out men and women sports. And what you're seeing is the sort of what I would say emperor without clothes analogy. A lot of other people are stepping up and this whole house of cards is collapsing all around it. So this is, we'll see what the fallout continues. What I would say, Buck, and I just tweeted out that statement. What I would say it really speaks to is the culture, because the editorial staff saw a comparison of a player complaining about fouls and an analogy being drawn to the murder of Emmett Till. And they thought to themselves, hey, you know what? This is a really good critique that belongs in the sports section of the USA Today. And I would say it's just emblematic more than anything else of sorry, of the culture out there. There now are AI Grok ads based on your phrase. I got to be careful even saying it. Rock with your Grok out, basically. I am laughing at these. All right, couple of funny comments. Let's have some fun as we roll into hour three, Buck. Allison in LA, listening on AM 1150, The Patriot, KEIB. She has this to say, cut B.
10: Toby Cunningham is so hot. I'm straight and I would go gay for her.
9: So we had a marriage proposal and a straight woman saying she would turn gay for her. Sophie Cunningham having a good day on the show here. Jerry in New York, WOR. He's got a brilliant idea, Buck. Cut C.
11: Hey, Clay and Buck. If anybody happens to drop Sophie Cunningham for endorsements, I think a fantastic idea would be to have probably soon-to-be billionaire Sydney Sweeney hire her for her lingerie brand. I mean, that would be the best duo since Babe Ruth and Lou Gehrig, maybe.
12: I agree with his assessment that Sydney Sweeney is going to, she's going to be, as we have discussed, she's going to sell her lingerie brand to probably the same conglomerate that owns Victoria's Secret and all these other things for $1 billion. She's going to be.
9: You and I both said, I don't know if we said it on the air, but we both said if somebody had come to us and said, Sydney Sweeney's starting a lingerie company, do you want to invest in that company? I would have said, take my money now. Yes.
12: Yep. I would have written a sizable check for me for sure. Yes. That would be a very good investment.
9: All right. One more podcast listener, G, fire away.
13: Well, Clay, it looks like Buck is added to the vernacular for the 40 and up crowd. In our 20s and 30s, it's sun's out, guns out. But now in our 40s and up, I guess it's rock out with the Grok out. Can't wait to propose to my wife that tomorrow night we stream the Lincoln assassination series with the Grok out.
9: What if the Lincoln assassination series just surges to the top of Apple's viewership? And they're like, what in the world is going on? Why has this Lincoln assassination thing gotten so hot? Couples everywhere are streaming this at a level we've never seen before. They're going to end up sponsored by Apple. This is amazing. So let's get people even more fired up here, Buck. I mentioned this earlier in the program. I was reading this morning, getting ready for the show, and there is data that has come out that shows. Researchers, I'm reading from Axios this morning. Researchers compared crash rates of human-driven cars and Waymo robo-taxis in San Francisco, Phoenix, LA, and Austin. Have you been in a Waymo yet, Buck? You have, right?
12: Yes, many times, yeah.
9: They're very popular now in Miami. They've spread to a lot of different cities. They initially were in LA and San Francisco in a substantial way. Okay, what is the impact? This is pretty significant. Waymo vehicles had 68% fewer police reportable crashes per mile than human drivers in San Francisco, Phoenix, LA, and Austin. And Waymo had 85% fewer single vehicle crashes than human drivers. The data, I think, is going to become irrefutable that it is far safer to have self-driving automobiles, which are iterating every day, getting a little bit better than human drivers. Now, that doesn't mean you should have to use a self-driving vehicle. It doesn't mean that you should be required to give up driving. Some people love driving. But what I do think will start to happen, Buck, is you will start to see insurance companies in the years ahead charging you more to be using a vehicle that you operate yourself, because they're going to look at the data and say you're far more likely to be in an accident than someone who is using a self-driving vehicle. And I think this data, because the AI iterates and gets better and better, every day they are making the AI better in the self-driving vehicles. We had a conversation about this earlier this week, tons of people reacting. And obviously, I'm using a self-driving vehicle a lot in that I have a Tesla. My kids have a Tesla that they drive primarily. And we're using it 95% of the time to self-drive as opposed to individual drive.
12: Look, you know where I stand on this one. And I think that once people experience it, they'll at least see it as a really important convenience, an option to have in a lot of cars. You're going to see more and more of it. And I would just note that these conversations that we have about this, this stuff is in process or in progress right now. This is not, oh, in 10 years, something will happen. This is happening in Miami. It is happening in San Fran, in New York, in Chicago. These changes are already starting to show up in people's day-to-day lives. Another thing we haven't really talked about here, Clay, is the data centers argument that has been underway here, which is directly tied into AI. Self-driving cars and AI are also very much interlinked. But now people are opposing these data centers that are going up all over the place because you need massive computing power to support a lot of these artificial intelligence projects and companies. And so people are getting upset now. It was just earlier this month, Governor Hochul has an executive order pausing hyperscale data centers. So they want to do a whole, we have to look at the impact on energy, environment, you know, water usage has become a big part of this. But this is reminding me a lot about the debate about fracking, which was only, let's say, 15 years ago. 15 years ago, some morons got a documentary Oscar for making a movie about how fracking, I think, was basically just going to poison the drinking water. And we're all, you know, it was terrible for us. And it just wasn't true. The whole thing was just a complete fabrication of fear. And I think now with the data centers, it's one thing if you don't want a data center in your community because you want something more vibrant, you want a park or for city planning purposes. But the opposition to these data centers on water usage, have you seen people start to link up?
9: Yes.
12: Data centers versus golf courses? Spoiler alert, golf courses use a whole heck of a lot more water than all the data centers combined, and no one's trying to shut down the golf courses. So there you go.
9: I think unfortunately what's going to happen is for states like New York, they're just making really poor decisions when it comes to the way that they are utilizing their every public policy choice they are making. And I think what you're creating is this divide between people who understand basic economics and want there to be growth and people who don't. And by the way, have you been paying attention to some of the numbers coming out on John Fetterman? I wanted to play this cut for people. Fetterman went after Mamdani. We've been discussing Mamdani saying in his campaign that he was going to arrest Netanyahu when he came into New York City in September, I believe, when the UN is scheduled to meet up again. And here is Fetterman, Buck. Fetterman is up for election in 28, if I'm not mistaken. He won his term in 22. Increasingly, I see no way that he can remain a Democrat. Obviously, Dave McCormick, not only did Trump win Pennsylvania in 24, McCormick also was elected, knocked out the incumbent there. So there's one Republican senator. I think there's a decent chance. I made a bunch of predictions today. Put this out there. I think there's a decent chance that Fetterman is going to flip to the Republican Party. I do. I really do. Or at least maybe independent and caucusing with the Republican Party. Listen to him call out Mamdani. This is pretty aggressive. This was just earlier last night, I believe. Listen.
14: You are a mayor, dude. You can fix a pothole. You can take out the trash, but you can't order people to arrest anybody any more than I could. Or, you know, I could have him arrested if he goes to Pennsylvania. It's a joke, and he's a clown. And now he also said that Netanyahu is not welcome in New York. You know, and you can't say that any more than I could say, Mayor, you're not welcome in Pennsylvania. So sit down. You know you're a clown, and you are just going to pander to the fringe, and that's part of your base. That's the guy that will only criticize the prime minister or Israel, but he never criticizes Hamas. He's never criticizing Hezbollah or Iran.
9: I just think it's going to be hard for a steadfast defender of Israel's right to defend itself to be the nominee for the Senate in 2028 for the Democrat Party. I just don't see any way in which Fetterman is going to be able to be the nominee. So we will see, but that's a story worth paying attention to.
12: Following the 9/11 attacks, New York City firefighter Daniel Foley assisted in the rescue and recovery efforts at Ground Zero. He didn't know then that his heroism would later cost him his life. Daniel spent months at Ground Zero searching for victims, including his own brother, firefighter Thomas Foley, who was killed in the attacks. Daniel's father also took part in the efforts at Ground Zero. He died years later from a rare 9/11-related leukemia. Daniel's death, like so many others, was also a direct result of 9/11-related cancer. He leaves behind his wife, Carrie, and their five children. 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
3: On August 4th, 1962, Marilyn Monroe died. 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
12: Welcome back in here to Clay and Buck. We know that Caroline Leavitt has been handling questions today from the White House press corps in the West Wing, including a question touching on the issue of Sophie Cunningham weighing in on transgender competitors in women's athletics. It's interesting, Clay, as well, because really there's a fundamental problem here. What they tell you is that trans women are women, therefore they should compete in women's sports. But yet, in merely having to say trans women should be able to compete in women's sports, there's an admission that they are in fact different than women, and therefore they are not just women. So this is the loop that you get into with these people. It is not in fact the case that they are just because they say it. Because they can't even separate the categories to create the inclusion of the categories without stating that the categories are separate, first and foremost. Is everyone seeing what I'm putting down on that one? You see what I mean?
9: Also, if you are not acknowledging the biology of women, why does everybody have surgery to try to look like women? The whole thing is crazy. That clip is not in yet. Let's get to a couple of calls. Michael in Tulsa, Oklahoma, fire away.
4: Hi, guys. This is about the self-driving cars and their safety advantages. I would really like an equivalent of a Second Amendment for the right to keep and drive a motor vehicle. The same kind of strong constitutional protection that we have for the right to keep and bear arms. Here's what I see happening is... Initially, yeah, you will be able to continue to own and drive your own car, but you mentioned insurance companies. Eventually, it may be impossible to continue or prohibitively expensive to continue to insure a car on the road, and you can't drive a car on the road without insurance.
9: Let me just push back on that a little bit. Sorry. Wouldn't the insurance companies be making insurance expensive from a capitalistic perspective because people who are driving cars are far more likely to be in accidents than self-driving cars are? If one insurance company is charging you way too much and it's just exorbitant, then somebody else would come in and say, hey, here's a better deal, right? Like, I understand your argument of, hey, I'm worried about the right to drive a car being restricted based on cost. But that would be largely the marketplace, right? If somebody's trying to say, if the data does reflect, as the data reflects right now, that it's going to be far safer to have self-driving cars, i.e. you're less likely to get in an accident, less likely to be severely injured, all those things, then the insurance rates would go up, right? If you have accidents, you have to pay more. If you get speeding tickets, you have to pay more. If you're a higher risk, then you pay more. And driving yourself may well end up being a higher risk than not driving. So this is a thank you for the call, but this is a market-based solution to me. And if somebody's trying to charge you way too much, there should be another company created that provides a better value. I mean, all insurance is just an algorithm, right? And whoever builds the best algorithm makes way more money. Because they're better able to analyze risk. That's the entire business. And so I think it would still apply going forward because it's still a risk-based business. I want to tell you, how do you save money right now? Pure Talk. Next 3 months, $15 a month. 3 months, you can get $15 a month on your cell phone bill. And then you still have a crazy, infinitely lower cost when you compare what Pure Talk costs compared to everyone else. All you have to do to get hooked up, go find out for yourself. 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
15: Speaking truth and having fun. Clay Travis and Buck Sexton.

0: 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I'm Bud Lowell on News Radio Wham 1180. 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Senate Republicans are blocking the measure to end the war in Iran. The upper chamber voted 47-49 on a motion to discharge the War Powers Resolution out of the Senate Foreign Relations Committee. Senator Susan Collins crossed the aisle and voted with Democrats. Centrist Senator John Fetterman voted with Republicans, the only Democrat to do so. Stocks are way lower on Wall Street. The Dow Jones Industrials have been down more than 600 points at times today. The NASDAQ has been down more than 600. The S&P 500 has been down more than 1%. Comes as the conflict between the U.S. and Iran continues to escalate and oil prices rose again. The city of Rochester says it will ban street gatherings of more than 10 people from 11 p.m. to 5 a.m. without a permit. This is Mayor Malik Evans' response to the post-July 4th violence that left multiple people shot and stabbed in the East End. And a 16-year-old is facing gun charges for the second time this year after Rochester police recovered a loaded 9mm ghost gun during a traffic stop on North Clinton Avenue. The teen was charged with second and third degree criminal possession of a weapon last night. He'd been previously arrested on a gun charge in January and released. The 13 Wham Weather Authority forecast, beautiful afternoon, sunshine, high 76. Tonight, mainly clear and mild, low 54. Downtown, it's mostly sunny. We're at 77 degrees. 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
5: Welcome back in, Clay and Buck. Appreciate all of you hanging out with us as we are rolling through the Thursday edition of the program. We are joined now by Steve Dace. He is a highly successful radio show host. Show host, I think you do a lot of things in Iowa, I believe, if I am not mistaken. And we're going to get into a lot of different things with him. But actually, I'll start with this. We're going to get into Sophie Cunningham, The Odyssey, a bunch of different stories. What is the reaction in Iowa? You've got competitive races for both the Senate and the governor's races. The Democrat Party has basically decided we're done with having our caucuses start in Iowa. Is that being received well in the state? I know that's very important to many Iowans. What is that like from your perspective?
6: No, it has not been received well at all, guys. And we have about a quarter of a million voter registration advantage over Democrats here in the state of Iowa. But they have probably the two best candidates they've run in our state statewide, particularly the Senate candidate. I know there's a lot of attention on Rob Sand, but the Senate candidate, Josh Turek, former gold medal wheelchair Olympian, has run very inspirational ads. I think it's really the best messaging statewide a Democrat has done, and I've not just our state, but I've seen anywhere around the country in the Trump years, really. I mean, the stuff he's hitting Trump on is kind of traditional class warfare liberal stuff, and, you know, not the stuff of, you know, that's deconstructive in nature, like we've seen over the last few years and much of the Trump era. So his negatives are not very high. I think he'll be a tough beat. I think Rob Stein will be a tough beat. I think, though, the metrics that we have on the ground in Iowa give us an advantage here, particularly because we did not nominate an establishment hack member of Congress that they could have nationalized our race and run against. Instead, we nominated a conservative outsider in Zach Lane, who now he is free to attack them from the right in ways that Randy Feenster would not have been. So I still think Zach will win. Ashley Hinson, I think, will probably win. But I think they're going to need every ounce of that quarter of a million voter registration advantage in the current environment. It might just be by a couple of points.
7: Steve, it's Buck. Appreciate you being with us. I'm sure. Still torn between whether I'm going to go, mostly because I hate going to movie theaters, but that's a separate conversation. someone's always talking and I get very grumpy. But even if I was willing to go to movie theaters, I'm torn between whether I would go see The Odyssey so that I would know or that. But you've seen it. And the critique mm-hmm. that I saw you write on X of it, I think is very much what I would expect to feel based on what I know of the movie. But instead of just surmising, why don't you tell everybody? Because you saw it. What do we need to know about this? This is the cultural phenomenon of the week. I think there's more conversation about this. We'll talk about Sophie Cunningham in a second. More conversation about this in the culture than anything else right now.
6: In short, Buck, I think Christopher Nolan ought to be ashamed of himself. And I think that all you need to know is the hipster feminist who did the modern translation of the Odyssey that Nolan based much of his script off of has come out and pointed out that, you know, essentially he reduced Odysseus into just kind of a modern whiner, constantly looking for some form of affirmation and counseling for his laments and not the hero seeking after glory of the story. And if that's coming from the feminist hipster that Nolan based his interpretation off of, well, then imagine what somebody like me who puts the fun in fundamentalist thinks of the film. I was blown away, and I'm a Christopher Nolan stan. I raised a son whose dream in life until about 30 days ago was to be the next Christopher Nolan, and now he won't even go see the film. Anybody who's telling you that the Ellen Page character is a minor footnote cameo done to appease Academy voters for an Oscar is wrong. Ellen Page is basically the rosebud of the whole movie. I mean, she is the moral conscience of the film. She is driving Odysseus's his conscience the entire film. She gives him a nice woke spirit of the age lecture from ironically hell. I mean, sometimes these people with their own wokeism can't afford stepping on their own rakes. That's right. Ellen Page speaks from hell. So that's a thing. And then, you know, at the end, when Odysseus disguises himself to make sure his wife and son haven't betrayed him, takes the name of Ellen Page's character, and is out to kind of avenge her legacy the entire film. I mean, her character is the moral, she's in the very first scene. She's in the undercurrent of the entire film. And it's a character, by the way, that's not even in the Odyssey. My own theory is that originally Ellen was cast as Achilles, and then with the entire blowback several months ago, they changed it to this other character. That's my own pet theory. Then there's this weird feminist lament that Anne Hathaway's character has about how the men won't allow her to become queen. It's intentionally subversive. It's intentionally deconstructive in nature. And Odysseus abdicates his throne at the end instead of taking it as he does in the story. He abdicates it in the end because he's got to go off now and sail and find himself and learn from all the terrible things he has said and done. I found the film to be frankly pathetic, and I don't even think it's very good. Much like Tenet, I don't know what, this new fetish is with making films you can't understand from Nolan, but he did this with Tenet. Good luck understanding it, like every fourth word of that film. Yeah, the same thing is odd with this sound design. This was also with The Dark Knight Rises. You guys remember that there was originally a preview that came out of the Bane hijack scene, and so many IMAX audiences complained that they couldn't understand Bane. They had completely remixed that film before the theatrical release. So I don't know what it is. They didn't want you to hear his movies. It's kind of weird. The film itself, it's not good. And I think the one thing that Nolan proved is you can't make something great and woke. Because to serve the woke, You have to put in the kinds of things that undermine and deconstruct the heroism of your own characters and make them less attractive. And you've got to add all this sort of, you know, psychiatric exposition, postmodernism to explain themselves that also drives away audiences.
5: You, by the way, are hitting on something. I don't know if Buck has picked up on this. I'm infuriated regularly with modern day sound mixing, where I can hear a jet taking off in the background or the music in the background. It is insanely loud, but you can't actually hear the dialogue that the characters are engaging in. And to me, the dialogue is the most important part, not the fact that there's ambient sound in the background. And I sound like obsessive radio guy. I understand it. Audio guy who I've made fun of in the past. It has to be a perfect audio experience. But I do think that we have added a lot of the depth of sound and detracted from the most important part of sound in a movie, which is what people say. Let me go to this question, and then we'll come back to Sophie Cunningham with you. Buck and I have argued that there is a wide open lane that is huge. We got billionaires who listen to this program. It takes a lot of money to make a movie. Odyssey cost $250 million reportedly, plus how much it costs to market it, all the other attributes associated with making a successful movie. You're a big movie buff. You just said you like Christopher Nolan. Are you with Buck and me that there is a huge lane available for somebody who would just make great movies like we watched in the 80s and 90s that are designed to appeal to everyone and aren't trying in any way to make a direct propagandist political statement as a part of the movie?
6: 10,000%. I mean, 10,000%. And I think what you're kind of seeing, I would argue, faith-based and conservative filmmaking in the last few years, I hope my film Nefarious played into this. I think what you're seeing is now we're figuring out that it's really just about telling a great story. And if you do that, then your worldview will shine through organically on its own, as opposed to trying to check boxes and shoehorn in ideas. And what you're seeing, and that's why a lot of conservative and faith-based filmmaking was cheesy and failed for so many years. What you're seeing now, Clay, is on the other side, they're the ones doing it. They're the ones saying now that we don't have to tell a good story anymore. We have to check boxes. We have to make sure that all of our tropes are included, that all of our representatives in all of our various tribes feel like they had agency. And, you know, that's, I think, one of the things that we set out to do when we made Nefarious was just to make the best thriller kind of based off those 90s thrillers like Fallen, you know, like Silence of the Lambs, like Seven, with the budget we had to kind of make our best.

0: Speaking of Steve Dace, radio host, go check out the Steve Dace Show, and he goes to the podcast of it. And Steve, Sophie Cunningham, a lot of our mail, we already had a, I would assume, unrequited marriage proposal from one of our audience members, just saying if she's listening, he will get her a ring. So she does have certainly fans in the talk radio space. But her taking this position that women's sports should be protected for women seems to be the most straightforward statement of the obvious imaginable, and yet it is a revolutionary act, it seems, in our current culture. What do you make of it?
1: Well, first of all, hat tip to your co-host there, Clay. I thought he had a great observation yesterday. I saw on the same day that ESPN Let's Go, which Chief Race Bader and Ryan Clark, they published this interview with Sophie Cunningham, drawing a clear line between insanity and sanity. I think the most, so that's a great observation there. I think the most important thing actually that Sophie Cunningham said is when she said, "I said what I said and I stand by it," in response. There is a graveyard of people who have been willing to take an initial step into just outlining sanity, and then with a modicum of pushback have completely buckled, particularly, frankly, too many men. So for her to stand up there against the horde, the woke horde there of WNBA media, and there, it's not worthy of arguing. There's not even an argument. All right. I mean, so these people aren't serious thinkers. There's really nothing else to say other than I said what I said and I stand by it. It stands by itself that women ought to be competing against women and ought to be competing against men, and everybody else who doesn't have the woke mind virus on planet Earth agrees. So I think the fact that she was willing to stand by it, guys, I think that's even more important than what she said originally.
2: I agree with that. Last question for you. Caitlin Clark came out of Iowa. This is one that I got completely wrong. I never believed that her fame from college basketball would translate to the WNBA because, frankly, it hasn't really happened before. Even you, are you surprised by the degree to which Caitlin Clark has captured so much of the nation's attention, particularly given that she's playing in the WNBA?
1: I know, because she's a magnetic personality and plays a great style of game. What has surprised me, though, I have to tell you, Clay, is how much she desires the approval of this peer group, to the point of just taking things and swallowing her own tongue and not speaking out like Sophie has, and just what we were talking about. That has surprised me. And I wonder if we get to a point with her where she now begins to become identified with the very forces that a lot of her fans think that she's kind of been anointed to oppose, because she greatly desires the mainstream acceptance of the very groups and the very forces that want to rank her 11th among point guards in her own league. And so I think now that's the danger for Caitlin. Is it going the other way? Kind of classic, you know, does she become essentially the John Cornyn of the WNBA, that she forgets she was a senator from Texas and she just greatly desires the Washington Post and New York Times editorial board, acceptance, yeah, and alienates her own base? I would be more concerned about that moving forward for Caitlin, frankly.
0: You're giving people nightmares here, Steve. The John Cornyn of the WNBA. That is that is quite a thing.
2: Outstanding stuff, Steve. We appreciate it. Keep up the good
1: Thank
2: work.
1: Thank you, guys.
2: Look, Buck, there's a lot of people out there that need good lawyers. 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
9: 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We are streaming the show there. We have a chat going. It's a lot of fun. You can also watch on demand there after we are finished up. Caroline Leavitt was talking about the Sophie Cunningham situation earlier on during the show. Wanted to bring this to you. This is Cut 30. Play it.
10: Sophia Cunningham in the WNBA has been attacked as a MAGA Barbie for saying it's common sense for men to not be in women's sports and locker rooms. Is the president following this story, and has he reached out to her?
11: I don't believe he has reached out to her. I know he is following the story. As you know, this is something the president feels strongly about as well, and the American people do too, that men should not be playing in women's sports. It's completely ludicrous that anyone could support that. It's even more ludicrous that you do have Sophia Cunningham, a female athlete herself, very accomplished in her own right, coming forth and speaking that truth that men shouldn't play in women's sports. We want to protect women and girls, and the backlash she is receiving from Democrats and and left-wing thinkers across the country is astonishing. They are clearly very out of touch with the American public on this issue, which, again, is an 80-20 issue. It's common sense. It's rooted in basic biological fact that men should not be competing against women on playing fields across the country.
9: Clay, I just think there's an added layer of crazy here when saying what she said makes her a MAGA Barbie now?
8: Yeah.
9: Really? That's where we're at on this issue?
8: That's where we are. I'd mention Caroline Leavitt is a former college athlete herself. She's been on this program a lot over the past several years. I do think that this story is going to continue to grow because I think the chaos of crazy left-wing sports media in conjunction with crazy left-wing trans activists. Podcast listener Ryan in Florida, he's got a question for you, Buck.
12: Hey, Clay and Buck, Ryan here in Florida. Hey, Clay, this has really got me questioning. I wonder if Buck's roommate that introduced him to Polish sausage had his grok out at the time.
9: Hey, I know what he did there, Clay.
8: If you couldn't hear it, he was asking whether Buck's college roommate who introduced him to Polish sausages was rocking with his grok out when it happened. This is going to turn into, I think there's a possibility that Elon is going to see this clip and he's going to think this is the greatest possible advertisement imaginable for my new process here. So we will continue to break it all down for you. Appreciate all of you. Fun more tomorrow on Friday.
0: Speaking truth and having fun. 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
17: Good afternoon. It's 3 o'clock, sunny skies, 78 degrees in downtown Rochester. I'm Dave Debo on News Radio Wham 1180. Rochester Mayor Malik Evans announcing a new move to try and tamp down some violence in the city.
18: Effective today, we are declaring it is unlawful for groups 10 or more to gather in public spaces between 11 p.m. and 5 a.m. without a permit.
17: Evans had hinted at a curfew following those shootings on July 4th that left 8 people hurt. Today, he framed it as an extension of the gun violence state of emergency. A 16-year-old faces gun charges for the second time this year after Rochester police recovered a loaded 9mm ghost gun during a traffic stop on North Clinton Avenue last night. Police say the weapon contained 20 rounds and an extended magazine. The teen also charged with criminal possession of a weapon, and investigators say he was arrested on a similar gun charge back in January. The driver, 18-year-old Joseph Garcia Hernandez, also charged and being held in Monroe County Jail, the teen in family court. One up, one down today. Congress voted today on the War Powers Resolution. The Senate, one Republican said yes, one Democrat said no, so the effort to force President Trump to notify them or stop the war failed there. The House approved it with four rogue Republicans joining Democrats. Iran says it'll be attacking targets in the Middle East as long as it remains under attack. Reporter Blake Sifton says President Trump has vowed nonetheless to strike civilian infrastructure.
19: Iran, for their part, have said that if that were to happen, they would retaliate by targeting infrastructure in the region, including oil, gas, and electrical facilities. Iran's foreign minister, Abbas Araghchi, put it simply, saying, "Our defense doctrine is clear, an eye for an eye."
17: And also today, the Iranian-backed Houthis in Yemen have started attacking Saudi Arabia shipping in the Red Sea. They've declared a blockade of Saudi ports. Jordan and Kuwait report intercepting Iranian attacks targeting U.S. forces there. That plane you might have seen circling Rochester today, the one that looked a little bit like Air Force One, is actually an Air Force One backup training plane. County Executive Adam Bello, sitting in for Bob Lonsbury this morning, said it's the kind of training mission that actually ends up here often.
20: Actually, we see that periodically at our airport, too, for different military planes that will come in and do some touch and goes every once in a while.
17: Checking the News Radio Wham 1180 30-minute ticker, the Dow down 537, the Nasdaq down 611.
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17: And downtown, once again, a new high this hour, 79 degrees, sunny skies. I'm Dave Debo, News Radio Wham 1180. 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But first, another hour with Clay Travis and Buck Sexton. It's already gone. Sean Hannity, we're moving on. 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
6: All right, thank you, Scott Chatton. Thanks to all of you for being with us right now on our toll-free telephone number. If you want to be a part of the program, it's 800-941-SEAN. If you want to be a part of this extravaganza. Okay, so in the open, I don't know how I missed this. The co-chair, and it was in the open of the show today, of the Democratic Socialists of America, they're really communists. You know, we don't want people to have a double-digit return on their money. I'm like, this is how insane that the radical left that has now taken over the Democratic Party is. Now, for all of you that maybe you get to a point in your life, it's kind of a cool moment when you start to be able to save some money. It's important that people save money. I mean, you don't want to go into retirement without any money in the bank. You never know what emergencies may come up in life. There is a simple truth, and this has been true for decades for a lot of people. You know, if they have any, you know, few thousand dollar emergency, they can't get out of it. I remember living that way for a part of my life. It's not a good feeling to know if an emergency comes up, you're kind of screwed. But if you work hard for your money, and then you are willing to invest in something, maybe short of a treasury or whatever it happens to be. Maybe, you know, put it in your bank and get a small little return from your bank. Not exactly the best place to put money. In my humble opinion, I don't give financial advice. But you want to get the maximum return you can. If you can double your money, how cool is that? How awesome is that? But this is what this guy said. You see, they don't believe in freedom. At the end of the day, that the freedom part is the most important part. The freedom part is the part that says that they want you to depend on them. That's what cradle to grave, womb to the tomb. That's what the whole Green New Deal is all about. You know, a lot of people, you know, don't really pay attention to the DSA and where they stand, what they believe in, at their core. You know, it is radical communism. You know, the DSA charter, you know, throw out the Constitution, abolish the Senate, abolish the Electoral College, strip away all powers from the White House, Supreme Court. And then, boom, their democratic socialism slash communism just becomes, you know, the policy of the day. Look, ultimately, they don't believe in the principle of living free. Our founding document, we are endowed not by government, but by our creator. And governments are instituted by men to protect God-given rights. One of the most important things I think a human being can do in their life is to self-actualize. What does that mean, self-actualization? It means that if you agree with me, and the Latin derivative for education, bring forth from within. What does that infer? What is that kind of predicated on? A belief that talent was put inside every human being, if you believe as I do, that every man, woman, and child was created by God. And that talent, if you're raised in the right environment, a loving environment, that would mean that, you know, you then find your interest in life. You know, when young people ask for advice, which for whatever reason they sometimes do of me, my advice is always the same. It's find something you love to do and then find a way to make money at it. In the beginning, when I was starting out my life, I did jobs, but I enjoyed doing them because I enjoyed making money. and having my own money. My parents worked so much, I was kind of like half raising myself, to be very blunt. I'm not criticizing my parents. They, you know, they were killing themselves, never took a vacation, didn't buy new cars at that point in their life ever. But they did it because they put a value in education and sending their kids to Catholic school. Very noble. To do so, they, you know, my mother had to work 16-hour shifts. She did it almost every day. My father had two jobs. He was a waiter on the weekends and a family court probation guy during the week. I mean, and they did it for their children. And I always say, you know, all of us stand on the shoulders of our parents, our grandparents, and people that usually had harder lives than we do and sacrificed more than we do. But back to this concept, you know, just play this cut. I want you to listen to this. Listen to what they're saying here.
0: The problem we're facing in our housing system is that we talk about tenants and we say they have to pull themselves up by their bootstraps. They have to be responsible financially. But when we look at the landlords, we don't use those same standards. Landlords in New York have been making a 12% return on their investment on average.
5: How much should they make? What's fair for the landlord to make if you don't like 12?
0: They're complaining that 12 is not enough. And we don't think that anyone should have a constitutional right to double-digit returns on their investment. That's why we've implemented...
5: No one should have a right to a double-digit return on their investment.
0: No one has a right.
5: What are you talking about?
0: That's not in the Constitution, but what we see is that when we implement a rent freeze, we have landlords who are crying that the government is going to put them out of business.
5: Well, they're trying to run a business.
6: Okay. No one has a right... It's not in the Constitution to a double digit, you know, investment or return on their investment. Well, OK, that's what is socialism? What is the technical definition? It controls the means of production, goods and services, businesses, etc. How about free markets reign? If you have an apartment and you want to rent the apartment, or you have a home and you decide to rent out your home, the amount of money you get for your rent is going to be determined by the marketplace, period, end of sentence. And that's where supply and demand comes in. And why would anybody invest in any property, any rental property, if in fact the government's going to control how much they can get back? Then the next thing they're going to say is nobody has a right to a double-digit, you know, profit on an investment. You know, to get to the point where you can even have an investment, you need to have money to invest. And to get to that point, unless you were born with a silver spoon in your mouth, and I don't know many of those people. I think I met one or two or three in my life, but really most people I know that have money made it the old-fashioned way, and that is they work their ass off. And people work really hard and they work extra and they do it because they want to be able to put money in the bank and they want to be able to provide for their family. They want to be able to provide the extras and so on and so forth. You know, and this is where we now find ourselves at a crossroads in this country, because the core of this movement. Now, there are 35 Democratic, Marxist, Socialist, Communist or DSA members that are running in the upcoming midterm elections. That's not a small number. Bamdani knocking out three incumbents in New York is a big deal. The power base within the Democratic Party, you know, now lies. I mean, look, for example, you had Grandpa Bernie, AOC, you know, in Michigan, you know, campaigning for El Sayed, who's also been campaigning with Hassan Piker. He wasn't wearing his Mao uniform and claiming what a great leader and Mao was, even though, you know, tens of millions are dead under Mao's China and that part of history. But they want to abolish the Senate. They want to abolish private property ownership and business. They want this fair society as defined by them. They want to open borders. Open, wide open, a welcome mat, as Telefrico says. They want to empty the prisons, defund, dismantle, no bail laws, reimagine the police, abolish ICE, you know, give people citizenship and government handouts, whether they respected our laws, borders, or sovereignty, it doesn't matter. give themselves power over your health care, your jobs, even your kids. And they want to indoctrinate them, too. That would destroy America as we know it. And the question tonight, and this is going to be the question that every American is going to have to deal with as we now head into what I believe is the most important midterm election year in our lifetime. And I know in midterm election years, and I'm urging all of you to pay very close attention, because you got to make a commitment in your mind and your heart and your soul that you're not going to let these people take over our country. They don't believe in freedom. What they really want is power. How did they achieve that power? They appeal to the masses. You know, there are far more middle class, upper middle class, poor Americans, you know, in this country, and they want to be empowered to go and pretty much steal, confiscate, use whatever adjective or description you like that you think, you know, is appropriate. Ultimately tax people to death. You know, why do you think people are leaving Seattle in droves? Why does the former head of Starbucks now say, I'm going to move to Florida out of Seattle? Because of something called a wealth tax. This is money he's already paid taxes on. You know, why did Mark Zuckerberg, smart guy, whether you like Mark Zuckerberg, Meta, not, put it aside. It doesn't mean anything. He now lives in the free state of Florida. Why do two of the co-founders of Google now live in the free state of Florida? Why does Elon Musk now live in Texas? Why did New York as a state lose $11 billion in wealth? Is because, you know, anybody that I know that has ever made money, achieved anything in their life, doesn't like the idea that they've already been overtaxed living in blue states and blue cities like New York, New Jersey, Illinois, California, and the state of Washington, and they've had enough. And they're smart enough to want to protect that which they work so hard for. You know, I happen to know, so I shouldn't really divulge this, but I can share a little bit. A friend of mine is a top of, at the top of Elon's companies. And I mean, the number of nights that this guy will sleep in his office in a sleeping bag, if he even has one, and then get back to work after a few hours sleep. That's how he rolls. That's how he lives his life. You know, that's how dedicated he is to, you know, to his mission, by the way, which is actually very lofty. If you start thinking about Neuralink, which would help the blind to see and help people with spinal cord injuries one day walk again, that would be pretty cool in my mind. And that's something that he's been working on, or getting to Mars. That's pretty cool, too. Or rescuing astronauts that Joe Biden abandoned for, you know, 250 days. That's pretty cool, too. Or, you know, everything from Grok and artificial intelligence and all this other technology that, you know, could be used for good. And I guess it could be used for evil, too. But the people that produce your car, but they want to, they are looking for enough Americans to think and believe and trust them. Well, just look at their track record. Why would you trust them? How are your government run schools doing? Now, schools used to do very well. My state of Florida is ranked number one or two. You know, there are 23 million Floridians, around that many in Florida, total. The city of New York has about 9 million, 8 million plus residents. The city of New York's budget, with the worst infrastructure, the worst policing, the worst quality of life, is more than the entire state of Florida, with better infrastructure, better law enforcement, than you could ever imagine in New York. And I know, because I've lived in both states. I'm glad I left the other one. I live in the free state of Florida. But they want to be able, they want you to empower them. How did the Obamacare promises work out for you? How are your kids' schools working out? Let's see. You know, more, we spend more per capita on education per student than any country in the industrialized world, and come in 40th place usually every year. How's that working out? Obamacare, keep your doctor plan, save money. Millions lose their doctors, their plans. You're paying 300%+ more, and 40% of the country has one Obamacare option. How's Medicare, Social Security? How's that lockbox thing working out? Oh, that's right. They raided it, and they're headed towards insolvency. And yet we want to put more, we're going to put faith in the government to do what? You know, I'm telling you, all of you, embrace freedom. Find your God-given talent and find something you love to do. And then find a way, especially if you're younger, to make money at it. You know, when I got into radio, I loved it. Didn't make any money at it. Worked for free for a long time. Got paid 19 grand a year. My first paid gig in 1990. Never thought I'd be successful, to be blunt. But I work hard at it. And, you know, God's blessed me more than I deserve. I'll put that part of the equation and acknowledge that, you know, of myself, I can do nothing. And, you know, I'm just telling you, freedom is the answer. It's not statism, Marxism, communism, redistributionism, socialism. It's all on the ballot. It's all coming to you in 3 months. I hope all of you will commit in your hearts, your minds, your souls, exactly what you need to do, and that's vote. All right, our friends at Sig Sauer, they're celebrating 250 years of freedom. 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
6: 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And that means heroes like U.S. Army Sergeant William Bernard McKenna. Now, motivated by the tragedy of 9/11, he enlisted. 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Now, his wife, Dina, continues to fight tirelessly for veterans exposed to burn pits. Now, the Tunnel to Towers Foundation honored William's memory and his family's sacrifice. 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
13: The House of Representatives has passed an over $1 trillion annual defense policy bill.
14: The 2027 National Defense Authorization Act was passed 216 to 212, with six Democrats joining most Republicans to vote in favor. A majority of Democrats did not support the measure, with some citing their opposition to the Iran war and others expressing concerns over a provision that would expand the collaboration between the U.S. and Israeli militaries. The legislation now goes to the Senate. I'm Mark Mayfield.
13: President Trump is set to announce that some major utility companies are pledging to pay for the increased electricity costs of AI data centers. The goal is to reduce the burden of potentially skyrocketing electric bills for the average customer while still keeping an edge in the race to expand AI. Today's White House announcement brings companies like Duke Energy and NextEra into the plan. The administration says it's already received promises from Google, Microsoft, Meta, and others. That's politics. I'm Wendy Swanson.
6: Man, these shows go by so fast. We gotta keep up. We gotta do our job. We'll have a debate in the next hour with Chuck Schumer protege Chris Hahn that you don't want to miss. Brandon Gill, who had the best checkmate moment in Washington this week, he'll check in with us today. We'll play the tape. Your call's coming up 800-941-SHAWN as we continue.

0: afternoon at 3:30. I'm Bud Lowell on News Radio Wham 1180. President Trump says he's close to a decision on a massive attack against Iran. Speaking to Axios, Trump said the strikes would be bigger than Operation Epic Fury. He didn't give a deadline for making such a decision. Stocks are sharply lower on Wall Street this afternoon as the conflict between the U.S. and Iran continues to escalate. The Dow and NASDAQ have each fallen more than 600 points. The S&P 500 has dropped more than 1%. Meanwhile, Brent crude oil now above $100 per barrel again. A new attempt at a city curfew is Rochester's latest effort to crack down on violence. Mayor Malik Evans says the city is banning gatherings of 10 or more people on the streets from 11 p.m. to 5 a.m. without a permit. Health insurance premiums could take a big jump next year for people across New York who get coverage in the Affordable Care Act exchange. As first reported by USA Today, the insurers are seeking an average rate increase of almost 21% for individuals, 25% for small groups. Insurers blame new mandated benefits and higher drug costs. The 13 Wham Weather Authority forecast, beautiful afternoon. Sunshine, high in the upper 70s. Tonight, mainly clear and mild, low 54. Downtown, it's sunny and at our studios, we're at 80 degrees. 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
1: 25 till the top of the hour. Thank you for being with us. Toll free, it is 800-941-SEAN if you want to be a part of the program. Yeah, headlines move on. Heartache, terror, loss does not. All the densely populated areas all throughout Israel that have been targeted and all the damage that has been done, the wreckage that exists is breathtaking. Iran, their proxies, continue to target Israel. Hezbollah continuing attacking from the north, forcing families to live under constant threat. Israel not only has to, you know, fight for its very survival, but they're on the front lines against terrorism that threatens the whole world. You know, yeah, the news crews, they cover it, and then they leave, and then humanitarian assistance is through the roof. I'm talking about the basics, food, water, shelter, clothing, medications. They have their mobile medical clinics for the elderly, and thanks to the International Fellowship of Christians and Jews and your generosity, all of these life-saving essentials and aid is being provided, but they need a lot of help. You know, Hezbollah recently, by the way, they had a drone that struck the home of this woman named Yolana, and she was widowed earlier this year, living alone, trapped inside this blast, and thankfully not injured somehow. She is, you know, like so many other Israelis, displaced. And, you know, as she says, it's hard these days, but I don't want to leave. Whatever you can do, the need for humanitarian assistance is through the roof. Just please go to their website. They set it up today. It's prayifcj.org. That's prayifcj.org today. I'm sure nobody in the legacy media mob will point out U.S. applications for jobless benefits tumbled now to the lowest level of more than five decades last week as layoffs remain historically low. The number of Americans applying for unemployment benefits in the week ending July 18th declined by 22,000. That is the fewest number of weekly applications since the week ending September 6th, 1969, according to the Labor Department data. By the way, that's when the New York Mets were on their way to winning the World Series. I can tell you the whole Mets lineup. None of you really care, but I'll tell you. Let's see, that one of the greatest pitching staffs of all time, Jerry Kuzman, Ray Sadecki, Tom Seaver, probably one of the best of all time relievers, most exciting to watch, Tug McGraw. Then, of course, Jerry Grody, the catcher, Ed Cranepool, and you had Bud Harrelson, Wayne Garrett, yeah, Tommy Agee, Cleon Jones. I mean, they're one of the best teams. Rusty Staub, I believe, was a part of that team. Amazing players. And, you know, they were a fairly new franchise at the time. Now, 2 weeks before the New Jersey election officials got caught registering the 6,600 non-citizens to vote, the New York Times claimed the problem of widespread non-citizen voting doesn't exist. So what John Solomon was saying, John Solomon is now calling these people, he's had it. You know, he's been writing his coverage on pretty much every issue, Russia hoax, you name it. Straight on down the line, Hillary's dirty dossier, all of the deep state actions to set Donald Trump up. They never cover any of it. If they did, they got it wrong. And even a few of them get Pulitzer Prizes for being wrong. Anyway, New York Times claimed 2 weeks ago that the problem of widespread non-citizen voting does not exist. They inserted that a bit of fake news in a report revealing that the Trump Justice Department had just notified state election officials that they could be criminally prosecuted if they allowed any non-citizens to vote. New York Times, let's go back to July 7th. The Justice Department has sent letters to all 50 states and the District of Columbia threatening criminal prosecution of top election officials if ballots cast by non-citizens were counted in the upcoming elections. That's what they said. Then they continue. The letters arrived in the midst of an ongoing campaign by President Trump and his allies to tighten election rules to prevent a problem that does not exist. I thought they were a newspaper only giving news and not opinion. This is not appearing on the opinion pages. It's such liars and phonies and frauds. I mean, the New York Times lied so much about me. You know, it really sucks if you're a public figure. I'm just going to vent here for a second. Please grant me some latitude. You know, what was it? One or two people, Linda, you know, these idiots at the New York Times. I can't stand them. And I call my lawyer. And my lawyer has won Supreme Court cases, many of them. And I said, I want to sue them. I'm sick of them lying about me. And the issue had to do with, you know, if my mother or my grandmother ever listened to Sean Hannity's advice at COVID, she'd be dead. Now, for those of you that didn't listen to me, and those of you that might remember and did listen to me, what was my advice during COVID? I told people day in and day out, I'm not a doctor. I'm not a scientist either. However, my message was consistent. Take it seriously. I knew because my friends went in the middle of this shift show, you know, that was botched by New York and Governor Cuomo at the time. I mean, Donald Trump's bills out the Javits Center. They barely used it. He sends in a Navy medical hospital. They barely used it. It is unbelievable how poorly it was handled and how many people probably died that didn't deserve to die. And then a governor just trying to, you know, cash in on it. It was awful. Anyway, so President Trump and his allies, you know, but, you know, on this particular issue, they just flat out lied to us and lied about me. I said to take it seriously, you know, if you have I said, I can't give you medical advice. I don't know anything about your medical condition. How could I possibly know? We have millions and tens of millions of listeners. I don't know if you have pre-existing conditions. I don't know your current health. I don't know if you have comorbidities. So I said, take it seriously. Consult with your doctor and people that you trust. And then you got to make the decision that's right for you. We were very clear that the mRNA vaccination was experimental. It scared me because it had never been tried before. It got to get even more scared when I interviewed the creator of the technology. He's a medical doctor. The guy's name is Dr. Robert Malone. This poor guy that created the ability to make the mRNA virus that they love so much, you know, he was getting hammered and it wouldn't exist, meaning they wouldn't have had those vaccinations. What was the government telling you at the time? Joe Biden, if you get the shot, you're never going to get COVID. Lie. You're never going to infect others. Lie. Masks. You know what didn't work? Masks. Fauci laughed at the idea of masks. Then he said, well, maybe one mask. Now, maybe two. Maybe three masks. I mean, they couldn't make up their mind. Now we know, of course, that they were very well aware that the odds very early on were very high that your tax dollars were used to go to the Wuhan virology lab where everybody knew that gain-of-function research took place and that had nothing to do with the wet market and bats and exotic animals, which is what they told us, too. And then the New York Times, you know, claims that if anyone listened to my sensible advice, that somehow their parents and grandparents would be dead. And this is the problem. Times v. Sullivan, you have to show that and have to prove what was in their heart. Malice.

0: You know, here's the truth. I got COVID pretty early on, the alpha strain, pretty early on. I literally kicked everyone out of my house. Sweet baby James had to stay on another floor of my house. And the one time he didn't listen to the rules, I screamed at him when he came in the broadcast studio. I said, get out of here. Don't come near me. Stay away from me. And thank God he didn't get it. But I didn't miss one radio show, Linda, true or false. I didn't miss one TV show, true or false. And I just worked by myself. And they have robotic cameras that were that I used at the time, so it worked for TV and radio. I set everything up by myself. Do you remember that time?
1: Yeah, it's hard to forget.
0: Why is it hard to forget?
1: Such a blissful time in all of our lives, running an hour of the president every day at 5 o'clock, talking about
0: dying.
1: All of the things.
0: I was so tired.
1: Oh my God.
0: There were days that I would not wake up until a half hour before the show, because I was just the only symptom I really had was I was tired at that time. Then when I got it to like the second and third time, I'm like, this is nothing. It's like a cold. Sound familiar?
1: Yeah, it's ridiculous. Everybody had it, and the dumbest thing in the world was they were all getting vaccinated and getting COVID. I was like, it's doing great. You guys are really batting a thousand.
0: Pretty unbelievable. You know, now we find out that Fauci, they were scared to death. There were all these emails going back and forth. Rand Paul put it in his book. It really is an unbelievable, spectacular fail on the government's part. Look, the one thing that Robert Malone said, who created the technology for the mRNA virus, he said, and nobody would listen to the guy that actually created, he said, it's not perfected. He said it on this show. It's not perfected. He goes, however, if you're older, COVID was obviously impacting older people a lot more. It wasn't killing kids. Kids were fine. You didn't need to take kids out of school. You didn't need to put masks on them. But for older people, pre-existing conditions, comorbidities, it was a much bigger threat to their life. He said, for them, I would use it, even though it's experimental and not perfected. Beyond that, nobody else should get that shot. The shot wouldn't exist without the guy. And then, anyway, I don't know if you remember, Joe Rogan got it. And, you know, I remember he comes back and, you know, I'd already had it. I'm like, all right, I'm sure he's going to be fine. He's a healthy guy. I assumed he was a healthy guy. And he says, I threw everything at it. I threw monoclonal antibodies at it. I threw hydroxychloroquine at it. I threw ivermectin at it. We threw everything we could possibly throw at it. And the bottom line is he got better. What worked? I have no idea. I'm not a doctor. And then people were critical that he was telling people what worked for him. I mean, what the hell's wrong? Why don't you just say, I'm glad the guy's okay. Whether you like him, don't, you know, I didn't want anybody to die from COVID. Not even my worst enemies. Although maybe, no, I'm kidding. Not my worst enemies. You know, but we do have a problem. Sam Piker, by the way, making AOC his 2028 pick for president, says it's not even a question. I'm telling you, this poll I told you about yesterday, New Hampshire, she is in the lead. You know, Pothole Pete is second. Kamala Harris at 5. Everybody else, including Gavin, single digits. AOC surging past the entire group. And I'm telling you what else has happened. All of this fight, the oligarchy tour. Bernie Sanders is a lot of things. One thing I'll tell you, and I've interviewed him and debated him a number of times. He's not stupid. He's just not. He's crazy, but he's not stupid. And he is a hardcore communist. That was all to pass the baton and prepare AOC for a run. Guarantee you, he is in her ear. And all of these appearances together are not an accident. I'm telling you, it is the first step in preparing for her run for president, I believe, in 2028, which probably would make Chuck Schumer happy. But now he's got to run. I think Mamdani's going to want to take his seat. How do you like that for a prediction? But, you know, we've got a crazy party. We've got a radicalized party. We've got a party that now is embraced radicalism at a level we've never seen before. You know, by the way, Piker is telling Mamdani to shut the F up over cautious messaging, claiming the mayor needs to be more bold. And then, you know, he proclaims he's going to arrest Bibi Netanyahu because of this ridiculous and

0: indictment of the ICC, the International Criminal Court, that we as a country, Israel as a country, doesn't recognize. He's a mayor. You know, somebody said on my TV show, fix the potholes. Build out your free buses that you can't afford because you're chasing everyone out of your city, you idiot. I mean, he's so dumb. He faces a lawsuit over an unlawful rent freeze. He's going to lose that, too, I think. I don't know. It's New York City. I don't know what to expect anymore. I really don't. Hey, listen, you know, health, wellness, fitness, nutrition, longevity, it's all in everybody's forefront of their minds. But anyway, but the truth is, if you really think about health, most of us are kind of guessing our way, guessing what foods to eat, supplements to take. You know, why does some things make us feel better than other things? 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
14: Just before midnight on Saturday, February 19th, 2005, Danielle Imbeau and her friend Richard Petrone left a crowded Philadelphia bar. The two 30-somethings planned to walk to Richard's truck and drive home, but they never made it.
15: It does not make sense. 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
14: 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The FBI called it murder for hire.
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18: Both of them weren't the target. One of them was the target. The other one was wrong place, wrong time.
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14: Fingers were pointed, allegations were made, and lines were drawn.
15: That drove the wedge between the families.
14: What happened to Danielle and Richard?
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14: I'm Andrea Gunning. In this series, I dig into my own investigation to find answers for the families and get justice for Richard and Danielle.
15: I just want some peace for my sister's soul, and I want some peace for my mother.
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0: Out on this show for a long time, we're bringing back Chris Hahn, protege of Chuckie Schumer. Also, later on, we'll check in with Congressman Brandon Gill. He's the one that asked the Smithsonian director, is it important to be polite? Oh, yes, sir. Then why does your Smithsonian claim that's an attribute of white supremacy? We'll play coming up. I'm sure you've heard about Elon Musk, SpaceX, IPO, but maybe you didn't hear this part. 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

0: Good afternoon. It's 4 o'clock, sunny skies, 81 degrees now in downtown Rochester. I'm Dave Debo on News Radio Wham 1180. This news sponsored by Bill Gray's Restaurants. We have breaking news for you coming in just now to the newsroom. The man who took a plea deal last month in a Rochester homicide has been sentenced to 25 years in jail, followed by 5 years of supervision after that.
1: Marcus Graham pleaded guilty to first-degree manslaughter for the shooting death of Jesse Jameson early last year. Jameson's body was found in a burning car on Colton Place off South Plymouth. Investigators said the shooting was the result of a dispute between the men. And DA Brian Green calls the admission of guilt an important step toward justice and accountability. Todd Halliday, News Radio Wham 1180.
0: Also breaking at this hour, new information, health insurance premiums could take a big jump next year for people in New York State who got coverage in the Affordable Care Act exchange. As first reported by the USA Today New York News team, insurers are seeking an average rate increase of 20.7% for individuals, 25% for small groups. Insurers blame new mandated benefits for higher drug costs, and those increases will have to be approved by state regulators. Senate Republicans are blocking a measure to end the war in Iran. The upper chamber voted 47-49 on a motion to discharge the War Powers Resolution out of committee. Earlier in the day, the House voted in favor of a measure. Four Republicans jumped over with House Democrats to put that forward there. But without it going forward in both places, it just doesn't go forward. Rochester Mayor Malik Evans putting in a new overnight curfew. It bans groups of 10 or more people from gathering in public spaces, effective now from 11 in the morning at night until 5 in the morning. And he says big groups, youth at night, often spell trouble.
2: When you have alcohol mixed in and large crowds mixed in and beefs that they have on social media or something that happened, a dangerous mix for our neighborhoods, for our police officers, for our larger community people, and that has to end.
0: Evans had mentioned the curfew following the big July 4th weekend when 8 people were stabbed or shot. A 16-year-old faces gun charges for the second time this year after Rochester police recovered a loaded ghost gun during a traffic stop on North Clinton yesterday. Police say the weapon contained 20 rounds of an extended magazine, and the person was arrested in January on almost the same charge. And you might see a plane circling Rochester today. A plane that looks a lot like Air Force One.
3: That is a Trainer 747 for Air Force One that is doing some training here in Rochester and some touch and goes at the Greater Rochester International Airport. So if you are in the downtown area or really the surrounding suburbs, because if you go, you can actually see it circling.
0: County Executive Adam Bellow says a variety of military planes often use Rochester for such training flights. Bellow, by the way, was a substitute host with Bob Lonsbury this morning. You can hear that online at Wham 1180. Checking the News Radio Wham 1180 30-minute ticker, the Dow down, closing the day down 507 points, the Nasdaq down 553.
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0: Downtown now, we've got sunshine, 81 degrees. That is the daily high downtown since midnight. I'm Dave Debo, News Radio Wham 1180. 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Breaking news when it happens anytime. 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
9: Existed, right? 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
12: All right, thanks, Scott Shannon. 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Toll-free, it is 800-941-SEAN. If you want to be a part of the program, there seems to be some, a lack of moral clarity among the Democratic Party, especially on issues involving Israel, the rise of the radical left, the support, you know, really the leaders now of the party are, you know, Grandpa Bernie Sanders, Pocahontas, Mom Donnie. You know, he was able to unseat three incumbent Democrats that were pretty hard left to begin with and replace them with Democratic Socialist Communists that are now running in New York. You see the same thing unfolding in states like Colorado and Minnesota and elsewhere around the country. And of course, California, which is already full on communist under the no-show governor, Gavin Newsom. But it is becoming problematic and it is creating a lot of fear and anxiety among Democrats. Here's Van Jones, for example.
13: I've done prison reform. I never said have no prisons. Where are you going to put the Klan? I've done police reform. I never said no police. Where are you going to put the pedophiles? I'm going to grab the pedophiles. This stuff is going too far. And part of the thing that has to happen is we saw what happened in the Republican Party when things started going in a nutty direction and nobody stood up. I am happy that the young people are fighting for affordability, Medicare for all the good things. I've been waiting my whole life to see a youth movement do what it's doing. But it's being hijacked by people who are putting in nutty ideas supporting terrorists, nutty ideas saying that we don't need cops in prison. We can't deport anybody, even if they rape somebody. Who said this? Chevalier.
12: And, of course, we have the great example of Tampon Tim Walls of Minnesota recently granting a pardon to a man convicted of raping repeatedly a 10-year-old girl for the hope that he would be able to allow this guy to stay in the country. Pretty sick stuff. And it's getting louder by the day. Now, the problem is the silence is deafening. And but for a couple of new voices, Van Jones is already solidly left himself by any definition. And you are now looking at a party that has lost its way. Now, if it wants to be the party of Graham Plattner, cisgender Tellerico, God is non-binary, you know, championing the rights of biological men to have access to abortion, well, the Democratic Party's for you. Anyway, this is going to be a very interesting debate. We have Chris Hahn back. He calls himself the host of the Aggressive Progressive podcast. What happened to your radio show? I thought your radio show was this great success. What happened?
14: I still have the radio show. It's called The Daily Rant, and it airs in several markets at noon.
12: Oh, how many stations?
14: I'm on about 10. You know, I'm no Sean Hannity.
12: No, that's right. Now, you are a protege, disciple of Chuck Schumer. Fair statement?
14: Man made my career, without a doubt.
12: Okay, and you still obviously support him, like him, admire him, think a lot of him, right?
14: I do, 100%.
12: And why is his silence deafening on people like Mamdani when Mamdani was running? Why is his silence deafening on guys like Plattner or El Sayed, who's out there campaigning with Hassan Piker, who blamed America for 9/11? Why is Chucky so quiet? Why are people like you so quiet? I don't hear your voice condemning these lunatics that have taken over your party.
14: You spend too much time in your bubble. You don't know.
12: In my bubble. I don't live in a bubble. I live in the real world.
14: The DSCC is backing somebody else in Michigan, right? Haley Stevens is the DSCC.
12: By the way, did you ever see this woman that they're backing? She's a nutcase.
14: In Maine, the DSCC backed Janet Mills. And unfortunately, the voters made a choice.
12: No, when finally Graham Plattner won that, there wasn't a single prominent Democrat, in spite of a Nazi tattoo, blaming victims of sexual assault and even rape, taunting a girl, young teenage girl online, that wanted to commit suicide, saying a hero soldier didn't deserve to live. And not one prominent Democrat spoke out and said, we can't have people like him in this party. Nobody. Tell me who.
14: When I was asked about how I felt about Graham Plattner winning, I had my problems with Graham Plattner, and that tattoo really bothered me. I said, here's the thing. I don't vote in Maine, and the voters of Maine are going to have to.
12: That's such a Hillary cop-out. That's complete Adam Schiff. That's bull Schiff.
14: Let me finish my thought. Okay. I said the voters of Maine are going to have to determine if they believe this guy's story. I, for one, did not. But I was not a voter in Maine. And I said,
12: I'm not a voter in Maine, but he's in your party, and no leader in your party dare to take on the radicals that now run your party. Chuck Schumer was asked 5 times in a row about Graham Plattner. You know what he said? We're going to beat Susan Collins. We're going to take control of the Senate. Would not answer a question about all of these atrocious behaviors, one after another, starting with the Nazi tattoo. Where is his moral courage and clarity? Where is the Democratic Party's moral courage and clarity?
14: Where is your moral and clarity on Paxton? Paxton is
12: okay. Okay, let me tell you. When you invite me on the Chris Hahn Aggressive Progressive podcast, I'll answer your questions. Don't answer my question with a question. Where were those voices on somebody with a Nazi tattoo? I don't know that Ken Paxton had a Nazi tattoo.
14: Okay, but he is a thug.
12: No. It's not about Ken Paxton. The silence is deafening, Chris.
14: Where is your moral clarity on a man who's mentioned in the Epstein files 35?
12: Okay. You want to switch from topic to topic because you don't want to answer the question. El Sayed now has Bernie Sanders, AOC, campaigning for him. And he also had a guy by the name of Hassan Piker. You're a New Yorker. You were there 25 years ago. 2,977 of our friends and neighbors were slaughtered that day. And he blames America for that day. And your Senate candidate that's in the lead in Michigan is now, you know, front and center being supported by the radical left of your party. Would you say you won't support him if he wins?
14: Look, do you?
12: Yes or no. Will you support him if he wins?
14: I'm asking you, do you judge them by the company they keep?
12: Okay, let me ask you another question. It's very simple. Will you support a guy that campaigned with a guy that blames America for 9/11? Yes or no?
14: I do not like Hassan Piker at all.
12: I didn't ask if you liked Hassan Piker. Will you support the guy that campaigned with Hassan Piker?
14: You judge people by the company they keep. You could not support Donald Trump. The company he keeps is horrible.
12: Okay. You want to talk about Donald Trump. Will you support
14: deals with to give.
12: Will you support El Sayed, who campaigned with Hassan Piker? Just answer the damn question. What's the problem?
14: I am supporting Haley Stevens right now.
12: Okay, she's likely going to lose. Now I got another question. Let's go to a case where we have a guy in Texas named Talafrico. Okay, let me ask you a question. Do you believe that there? How many genders do you believe there are? He believes there are six.
14: I believe there are two genders.
12: Two genders. So the fact that he's running and he thinks there are six is a little weird, right?
14: I don't think there's anything weird about Talarico. I think
12: nothing. And God is non-binary is okay with you. I'm a Christian, you know that. And
14: I am too. And I wonder what gender the Holy Ghost is. I always wonder.
12: Okay. You always wonder. Well, you know what? You can read the Old and New Testament and make your own mind up. Now, because it's always referred to in the masculine if you look at it. Now, next question. He's championing the right of biological men to have access to abortion. What is your response to that?
14: Well, biological men do not need access to abortion. So I don't believe he's championing that. How about that?
12: Well, would you like me to play it for you?
14: The right wing, like...
12: Would you like me to play it for you?
14: Pretzel and saying biological men should have access to abortion. Biological men, by definition, would not need access to abortion.
12: Then why is he become the champion of that? Talarico uses the phrase neighbors with a uterus instead of women. Does that support your notion of how we should describe women?
14: I think anybody with a uterus who needs abortion care should have access to it.
12: He said when discussing the Dobbs decision that such laws were made. That laws made those people the property of the state. And then the language is intentional and inclusive of anyone and everyone with a uterus, including biological men. Anyone with a uterus. Do you know of any male with a uterus?
14: No, I do not know any male with a uterus. But if you want this to be the issue in Texas, you please go down this road. You tell Ken Paxton, I know you're friends with him, that this is the campaign issue he should do.
12: Listen, I'm all for he wants a welcome mat instead of a wall. He wants to run a vegan campaign in a cattle state. He doesn't want any drilling in the oil state of Texas.
14: Look,
12: here's what you're going to do. Your party is going to spend hundreds of millions of dollars in Texas, and you know what's going to happen? You're going to lose, and you're going to lose badly.
14: We're going to win Texas, and guess what? Yeah. We're going to win Florida.
12: Okay.
14: You're going to have to move to New York.
12: How much do you want to bet Talarico loses in Texas? Put your money where your mouth is.
14: You got to give me odds.
12: What do you mean? You're so confident in Talarico. Why not just lay it on the line? Even odds. Let's go.
14: Assuming that you guys are going to run the same campaign you did 2 years ago when people are actually in a lot worse shape than they were. So, yeah, I think he's going to win. And I also think that you're going to lose.
12: Okay, then what's the bet? How much are you willing to go in for?
14: I'll bet you a steak, Rothman.
12: You know he's going to lose. Quick break, more with Chris Hahn on the other side. Then we'll get to your calls coming up, I promise, next half hour. 800-941-SHAWN, our number if you want to be a part of the program.
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12: I know the headlines move on, but the heartache and the aftermath of being hit by Iran and their proxies, you know, and the terror and the fight for survival, that does not go away. Iran, all these proxies continue to target Israel. Look what they're doing. They target densely populated areas. The result is a humanitarian crisis in Israel. People need the basics. 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She was trapped inside by the blast. And, you know, she says, quote, "It's hard these days, but I don't want to leave. 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
20: On August 4th, 1962, Marilyn Monroe died. Then the rumors started, and she died again. And now, we're going to set the record straight and learn about the way Marilyn Monroe actually died. The third way. 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
12: All right, we continue with our friend Chris Hahn. He is the host of the Aggressive Progressive podcast and former aide to Chuckie Schumer, who I argue days are numbered. We continue our discussion By the way, how long do you think Chuck Schumer is going to stay in the Senate? When does this current term of Chuck end?
14: He runs for re-election in 2028, and he's going to run, and he's going to win.
12: If, in fact, AOC runs against him, he will be destroyed. And here's a prediction. His likely candidate against him and for the nomination is going to be a guy by the name of Mamdani.
14: Why would Mamdani want to be a senator when he is the mayor of the city of New York?
12: His days are over.
14: Country.
12: He's going to retire because the handwriting is on the wall. His days are done. Your mentor is going to retire and find a reason. I think I want to play golf and spend more time with my family. That's coming.
14: Let me give you this prediction. If the Democrats take the Senate, which I think they will, he will be the majority leader of the Senate. And all those people out there saying that they won't vote for him for Senate will say, nobody else was running, and I sure as hell wasn't voting for John Thune. That's what's going to happen. Mark my words.
12: Okay. Here's what's going to happen. You're not going to win the Senate. It's just not going to happen. I think that Mike Rogers, with the two lunatics running in Michigan, I think he wins in Michigan. Susan Collins will always do what she does, and you'll see poll after she's down by 3 points, and then she'll win by 8 or 9 like she always does. So that seat's gone. I think Ossoff probably has a good chance for you guys in Georgia. Probably you have a better than 50-50 chance in North Carolina, being very realistic. You have no shot in Texas, no shot in Iowa, and the sleeper may be New Hampshire with Sununu, if it's him, or if, in fact, it's our good friend, former Senator Scott Brown, whoever wins there.
14: Well, you could dream, Sean. You could dream when Trump's at 39% today and Fox News is poll. You can dream. It's going to be.
12: You know, it's interesting. All you want to talk, you don't see that your party has moved radical, hard, extreme, you know, left. You're not at all concerned about the democratic socialist communist movement. You're a big advocate of the Green New Deal. When did you turn so hardcore left?
14: Every action has an equal and opposite reaction.
12: When did you the new Green Deal, cradle to grave, wound to the tomb? When did you start supporting that?
14: I think that the American people would like Medicare for all. I think
12: it's a cradle to grave. It's from the moment you're born to the moment you die. Government guaranteed food, health care, job, salary, you know, you name it, it's all covered. And do you think that the government that has horrible schools and horrible, you know, this is the party of defund, dismantle, no bail laws, the party of open borders, you think this is a winning strategy?
14: What the winning strategy is to say, if we're going to spend $1.5 trillion on a war that we didn't want, maybe we could pay for college.
12: Okay, you can bring that. Do you think defund, dismantle, the police, no bail laws? Do you think open borders? Do you think the new Green Deal is the ticket for the Democrats to win in November?
14: I do not believe in open borders. I do believe that we need to start ridding our...
12: But who's running your party believes that.
14: I mean, I remember the buggy whip people being mad when the automobile came. There's going to be technology. It's going to challenge the old guard. That's a good thing. That's a great thing.
12: All right. I'm going to give you a few more minutes.
14: Absolutely.
12: Only because for some sick, twisted, bizarre reason, I like you. And I don't know why. I really don't. I really should hate your guts, but I don't. Anyways, Chris Hahn, we'll have a little more with him. Then we'll get to your calls coming up. 800-941-SHAWN if you want to be a part of the program. 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

0: 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At 4:30, I'm Bud Lowell on News Radio WHAM 1180. President Trump says he is close to a decision on a massive attack against Iran. Speaking to Axios, Trump said the strikes would be bigger than the ones during Operation Epic Fury. The president did not give any deadline for making such a decision. A Minnesota man has received two life sentences for killing and wounding Minnesota lawmakers and their families. Vance Bolter pleaded guilty to murder in exchange for prosecutors dropping the death penalty, admitting to killing Representative Melissa Hortman and her husband and wounding Senator John Hoffman and his wife in 2025. New York State's largest teacher union is raising the alarm in Cattaraugus County over something unusual, an automated tutor. The New York State United Teachers Union is criticizing the Salamanca City School District for bringing in an AI-powered humanoid robot this fall. The robot was developed by Realbotics, a company associated with making real doll sex robots. It'll be used to help students with coursework and homework support. And Rochester Mayor Malik Evans is putting a new overnight curfew into effect for the city, banning groups of 10 or more people from gathering in public spaces from 11 p.m. to 5 a.m. without a permit. Evans says big groups late at night spell trouble. The 13 WHAM Weather Authority forecast, tonight mainly clear and mild, low 54. Tomorrow hit the replay button, more sunshine, high 81. Downtown, currently mostly sunny skies and 78 degrees. 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
2: Lavette Moutry and her CSEA team worked with management on changes across the New York State Office of Mental Health that retain staff by easing burnout and reducing mandatory overtime.
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1: All right, 25 now to the top of the hour. It's 800-941-SEAN. 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All right, we continue with Chris Hahn. He is the host of the Aggressive Progressive podcast. I've never been invited on your podcast. Is there a reason for that? You're afraid to debate me in person.
2: What are you talking about? I've debated you in person on your TV show dozens of times, but not recently.
1: No, but that's years ago. I mean, you're afraid to, because you know, well, how many people watch your podcast? A lot?
2: Well, I only do audio, man. Nobody wants to see my face.
1: You're very handsome. I'm going to stick up for you, okay? Have you ever read the DSA's charter?
2: No, I am not a member of the DSA, so I've not read their charter.
1: Oh, you sound like you don't want to be a member of the DSA, which now controls your party, the Democratic Party. Why don't you want to be a member of that?
2: I mean, your definition of control is very lacking, but, you know.
1: You know they want to redo the Constitution and get rid of it. You know they want to abolish the Senate. You know they want to pack the courts. You know they want to abolish the Electoral College. You know that they want to strip away power from the White House and Supreme Court and create this cradle-to-grave utopia. You are aware of that, right?
2: Well, look, I do think that the Congress needs to assert its authority over the president. It is the Article One branch of the Constitution for a reason.
1: Why are friends of yours like Chuck Schumer afraid to take them on? Why doesn't Chuck Schumer say this is a step too far? The only two Democrats that have been outspoken against them are John Fetterman and, to a certain extent, Governor Polis, although he was only half-hearted last night when I had him on TV about it. Because they also want open borders. Are you for open borders?
2: I am not for open borders. I don't think the American people are for open borders.
1: Okay. Okay. Are you for defund, dismantle, no bail laws, and reimagining the police?
2: I think that the defund the police statement was the dumbest political statement ever envisioned by anyone ever.
1: And why don't people like your pal, your mentor, your idol, Chuck Schumer, why doesn't he ever say that?
2: Well, when you're a pundit, you could say whatever the hell you want, Sean.
1: Isn't he a courageous politician? Isn't he a leader? Wouldn't a leader speak his mind?
2: I know that when you're a pundit, you could say a lot more than when you're a candidate. You have candidates on the campaign.
1: Wait a minute. So you're saying that Chuck can't be truthful? Chuck is incapable of being truthful.
2: I think that it's okay for anybody right now to define the defund the police movement as a dumb, failed political movement that set back the cause of actually reforming policing, which had some momentum at the time. But that didn't happen because of that statement.
1: And how do you feel about empowering government? Like, for example, we have a wealth tax in Washington state. That's on the ballot now in California this November. They're talking about it in New York City. Mamdani wants a 50% death tax and lower the threshold from $7.5 million deduction to $750,000. But they want open borders. They want to empty the prisons, defund the police, abolish ICE, and basically promise a cradle-to-grave utopia. And I'm asking why more Democrats don't speak out against these people that now seem to dominate your party.
2: I don't think Mamdani wants to close the prisons.
1: Mamdani has said that he would open the prisons.
2: No,
1: He wants to close Rikers Island to start. He wants to control landlords and what they can charge for rent. He doesn't even want landlords to do background checks on prospective tenants.
2: Well, crime is down significantly in New York City under Monday.
1: No, not really. It's complete BS.
2: Truth.
1: That's Adam Schiff.
2: Absolute truth.
1: Okay, you walk down the streets of New York, and I'll give you the exact neighborhoods and tell me how it works out.
2: I've been down many streets in New York, and I feel very safe, and people seem pretty happy in New York right now, just for the record. I know you haven't been here in a while, but when
1: by the way, you know, I ran into Chuck Schumer once. Did I tell you this story?
2: No.
1: Yeah.
2: Where?
1: Ran into him. I was there to see my sister on a Saturday. I was in for one day because I spend every day in Florida. I don't give them a chance at all. Because they try to follow me like they're stalkers. So I said, Senator, how are you? It's your favorite cable TV host. He looks up and he goes, oh no. That was his reaction.
2: It's sure.
1: And I said, you should be happy. I don't live here anymore. My only day back in 2 years. I've been back one day and I ran into him. And, I said, you should be happy I'm gone. You know what he said to me? He goes, no, I'm really not, to be very honest with you. I thought that said something. You know who else said the same thing? Comrade de Blasio, when I had him on my podcast.
2: Nobody.
1: And let me tell you, you know how much New York State lost last year in revenue from people leaving?
2: How much?
1: $11 billion.
2: Yeah, that's not good. New York's got to figure.
1: No. Do you think it was a good idea for Mamdani to stalk Ken Griffin of Citadel and dox him because he was about to invest $6 billion in New York City, and now he's going to spend it in my free state of Florida?
2: Again, there's going to be a Democratic governor in Florida, and that'll be great.
1: Okay. Whatever drugs you're using, I would stop. It's not good for you. It's hurting your brain.
2: Byron Donald's going to get elected governor in Florida? Okay. You've only lived there a little while, I guess. I guess you don't really understand Florida. It's not going to happen.
1: Okay. You're dreaming. I'll take that bet, too. How much do you want to put on that race?
2: I'll bet you the same stake at Rothman's. You got to come home.
1: Oh, my gosh. No, I'm not. It's got to be a Florida restaurant, period.
2: Look,
1: all right. So if you think defund, dismantle, no bail, the Green New Deal, open borders, and, you know, fighting and championing the right of men to play women's sports and be in women's locker rooms, if you think that's a winning formula, I'm wishing you luck.
2: Again, if you want to do the campaign about the nine people who got scholarships to the NCAA who were born men, okay, do that again while gas is $7 a gallon. See how that goes.
1: All right, I got to roll, man. I do appreciate you, Chris Hahn. You're crazy, but for some reason I have the sick, you know, I don't know. I have to put you on every once in a while. I just have to. It's good for the show.
2: The feeling is mutual. The feeling is mutual.
1: All right. Tell Chuck I said goodbye and enjoy his retirement.
3: I will tell you. I will talk to him for you.
1: That's really a horrible imitation, but good try. 800-941-SEAN, our number. Linda likes Chris. You like Chris. Why?
4: I think he's a great guy. I've always liked Chris. He's actually, every year, he's usually the first person to wish me a Merry Christmas and a Happy New Year, which is wild.
1: I don't even know if I ever wish. I do it through a call, something called a bonus.
4: So like anyways, that's my Merry, he always that's wishes a, that, me Merry
1: that's
4: Christmas.
1: That's another way for Merry
4: year.
1: Christmas.
4: Yes,
1: that's not a nice word. Everyone has different love languages. You got to take that into account. Yeah. Acts of service. You know, some people like gifts. I don't know. What were you saying to me?
4: Nothing. He's a nice guy. You know, he's like an old school Democrat. He's the kind of guy that you can sit down and you can have a conversation with him, and you're probably not going to agree on everything, but you'll find things where you can meet in the middle. And that's the way that it used to be in politics before we had lunatics who were just like, we hate America, burn it all down. And that's what we're dealing with today. So you can't have a conversation. Like, I'm not interested in people who like to be contrarian. I'm not interested in people who want to say Trump sucks. Like, it's not a productive conversation. Back up what you have to say. Please have examples. Please be calm.
1: Here's the problem. What you're saying is 100% accurate. You know, and I know, that Chris knows these positions that now dominate his party are nuts. However, he, like every other Democrat, doesn't want to say it.
4: Yeah, they don't want to say it because they are afraid to ostracize themselves from the party. It's the problem is that the people that are inside the party, right? Like we had that Van Jones cut, you know, we have that other representative, you know, we have people coming out and saying, Mamdani's too far. Chevalier, too far. Saeed, too far. Like, it's

0: I just sorry, can't not sorry.
1: Believe, you know, when I started in radio decades ago, if you would have asked me, these are the topics we're talking about, I don't think I would have believed it.
0: 100%.
1: All right, let's get to our busy phones. Scott, North Carolina, next. Sean Hannity Show. Scott, how are you? Glad you called. Happy Thursday.
2: Happy Thursday, Sean. How you doing today?
1: I'm good, man. Glad you called.
2: Yeah, no, I was just calling. I know today France did another social media ban to follow suit from Australia and the United Kingdom. And I know yesterday y'all were talking about, you know, people like Clavicular coming up to the stage and how much of an impact it's having on the youth. And I don't know. I wonder if something like that could be pulled off in the United States. And, you know, the issue, though, Sean, is that it's not just the kids that are being negatively impacted by this. You know, it's just as much the adults. And I just don't really know what the solution is.
1: Well, one of the big problems beyond it, I look at online as very toxic, very angry. It's almost cancerous. I don't spend time online. I don't even have access to my accounts. And when I want to put out an X post or an Instagram post, whatever, I have a team, including Linda and Blair and people on TV that do it for me. Because I just, if I start reading about myself, I'm just going to be like, you know, you have these keyboard warriors that are anonymous and they're, you know, in their parents' basement. They'll say anything. However, you know, Clavicular was important. Every young person that I asked, you know who Clavicular is? They all knew. They all know. What scares me even more is that countries, geopolitical foes, are spending tens of millions on this. And that scares me. But to have a government ban, now we're getting into a very sensitive area. It's going to be difficult. Appreciate the call, my friend. 800-941-SEAN, our number as we continue.
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0: 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Now, look, there might come that moment where only one option is going to do. Somebody wants to kill you, kill your family, lethal option, only thing that you can do. But that, according to the FBI 2022, their statistics, that's less than 0.01% of all altercations that require that response. And that's where the technology of BYRNA.com come in. 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By the way, Caroline Leavitt, White House press secretary, was on fire yesterday and, you know, pointing out that the president's patience is running out on the issue of, oh, why don't they want proof of citizenship and voter ID and the SAVE Act passed? And here's what she said.
1: Look, the president spoke about this directly yesterday. His patience is running out. He wants to see as much of the Save America passed as possible by the August recess. He knows that's what the American people want to see passed. He was just traveling on the road yesterday, spoke about this, and there was a very loud applause from the people in the audience, the everyday Americans, because voter ID is common sense. They want proof of citizenship in our elections, and the president feels very strongly about that. And I would just add, you know, the American people elected overwhelmingly Republicans to lead not just this White House, but also the House and the Senate. The House did its job. The Senate needs to do its job, too.
0: Now, she also honed in on this incident that it wasn't a coincidence in New Jersey that Governor Mikey Sherrill admitted 6,600 non-citizens on the voter rolls, hundreds of which apparently voted, according to reports. They're saying they think it's a lot more. That's why they need to pass the SAVE Act, which I think they're getting closer to doing. Listen.
1: What I will say on New Jersey and this governor, the fact that she just all of a sudden decided to put out a press release saying President Trump and Republicans have been right about non-citizens on our voting rolls is not a coincidence. I think this governor is saying this because she realizes this administration is serious about getting to the bottom of illegal aliens voting and being on our voter rolls in our country. Secretary of Homeland Security, as you know, sent a letter to several states, including New Jersey, requesting that non-citizens that are on their voter rolls need to be reported to DHS and need to be removed from those voter rolls. So that's why all of a sudden she is speaking truth about the fact that this does take place in states across the country. It is completely unacceptable to have non-citizens on American voter rolls voting in U.S. elections. And she says it's 6,600. We suspect it's a heck of a lot more, not just in New Jersey, but in states across the country. The president is hell-bent on getting to the bottom of this, and it's also why we need to pass the Save America Act.
0: All right, when we come back, I think one of the greatest checkmate moments in congressional history. We're just big fans on this program of Congressman Brandon Gill. He's asking, is it important to be polite? The Smithsonian director, oh, yes, sir. Problem is, then he goes, well, why does the Smithsonian list politeness as an attribute of white supremacy? Checkmate. We'll play that and we'll talk to the congressman coming up. Hey, folks, many of us grew up on these high sugar cereals, Frosty Flakes, even Raisin Bran. 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Now, the taste will win you over. And you can pick up Grainberry Bran Flakes or any of their other great flavors. 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

0: it's mostly sunny and 78 degrees. 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I'm Bud Lowell. Coming up in the news, Rochester's mayor banning overnight large-scale gatherings, and it looked like Air Force One wasn't really. Those stories and more coming up in 1 minute, but first, it's 5 o'clock. Let's check traffic and weather on the 10s on News Radio Wham 1180.
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3: Slowdowns are in play on 490. An accident has caused some delays just west of the inner loop. Delays are also consistent on Broad Street as you work around that area. Delays are also tightening up on 590 northbound incident at Route 104, causing stop-and-go traffic to extend out to Browncroft. I'm Ray Mars with News Radio Wham 1180.
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6: For tonight, we drop down into the mid-50s. Few clouds hang around, but mainly clear out there and dry. As we head into Friday, plenty of sunshine and temperatures back into the low 80s. By the nighttime hours, we drop down into the low 60s and remain quiet. As we head into the start of the weekend, lots of sunshine and favorable temperatures back into the mid-80s. From the 13 WAM Weather Authority, I am meteorologist Solana Ramos on Rochester's News Weather and Traffic Station, News Radio, WAM 1180.
0: 13 WAM Weather Radar shows all clear, no rain showers anywhere in sight. Downtown, mostly sunny, 78 degrees, and it's 5:02 on Rochester's source for breaking news, weather, and traffic, News Radio WAM 1180. Rochester Mayor Malik Evans today announced a new move to try to tamp down violence in the city.
7: Effective today, we are declaring it is unlawful for groups 10 or more to gather in public spaces between 11 p.m. and 5 a.m. without a permit.
0: Evans had hinted at a curfew following a shooting over the July 4th weekend that injured 8 people. City Corporation Council Patrick Beath says better to stop trouble before it starts.
8: You stop those large overnight gatherings. And when we took a look at who's the victims and perpetrators in these crimes involving large groups of people overnight, we saw that it wasn't just juveniles.
0: The city is framing this as an extension of the gun violence state of emergency that's been in effect for the past 4 years. The city had a similar curfew from 2006 until 2009 when it was struck down by the courts. Rochester's mayor also announced today that an historic decline in gun violence continues in the Flower City. The number of people hit by a bullet the first 6 months of this year is the lowest since 2011. Mayor Evans says there were 59 shooting victims in the city during the first half of 2026, 55 back in 2011.
7: And you had 42 homicides in the first 6 months. And you look at 2026 and you have 6 homicides in the first 6 months and one only due to a firearm. It means that we are working at this, but every day, unfortunately.
0: Mayor Evans says this is why he maintains the city's gun violence state of emergency. A 16-year-old is facing gun charges for the second time this year after Rochester police recovered a loaded 9mm ghost gun during a traffic stop last night on North Clinton.
9: Police say the weapon contained 20 rounds in an extended magazine. The teen was charged with second and third degree criminal possession of a weapon. Investigators say he was also arrested on a gun charge back in January. He was released following arraignment in family court. The driver, 18-year-old Joseph Garcia Hernandez, also charged. He's being held in the Monroe County Jail. Dave Debo, News Radio, Wham 1180.
0: New York's homeless population is on the decline statewide, but it's going up here.
10: A new report from State Comptroller Tom DiNapoli shows homelessness is down 8% overall. That is the largest drop in the nation, driven largely by improvements in New York City. But homelessness rose in 17 regions outside the city, including ours. DiNapoli says more must be done, especially to help homeless children, who make up nearly a third of New York's homeless population. Joel Askey, News Radio Wham 1180.
0: You might have seen a military Boeing 747 circling Rochester today that looked a lot like Air Force One.
11: That is a trainer 747. for Air Force One that is doing some training here in Rochester and some touch and goes at the Greater Rochester International Airport. So if you are in the downtown area or really the surrounding suburbs, because if you go, you can actually see it circling.
0: County Executive Adam Bellow, he says a variety of military planes often use Rochester for training flights like that. Bellow was substitute host for Bob Lonsberry this morning, and you can hear the full show if you'd care to listen to it at wham1180.com. The man who took a plea deal in a Rochester homicide was sentenced today to 25 years to prison, 5 years of post-release supervision.
12: Marcus Graham pleaded guilty to first-degree manslaughter for the shooting death of Jesse Jameson early last year. Jameson's body was found in a burning car on Colton Place off South Plymouth. Investigators said the shooting was the result of a dispute between the men. And DA Brian Green calls the admission of guilt an important step toward justice and accountability. Todd Halliday, News Radio, Wham 1180.
0: One day after fire destroyed Bauman's farm market in Penfield, Dan Bauman says they're taking things one day at a time in his family. He tells 13 Wham that even competing markets have stepped forward and offered to help.
13: They just really want to lend a hand, whatever we need, you know, cooler space or anything to help us get us back on our feet. It's been a tremendous outpouring of love and neighborly affection.
0: The stand was destroyed in a 3 a.m. fire on Tuesday. A steady stream of customers came by the iconic 100-year-old market on Five Mile Line Road all day, wishing them well. Salman Rushdie is expected to testify against the man who attacked him at the Chautauqua Institution in 2022. Jury selection wrapped up yesterday in the federal terrorism trial of Hadi Mattar. Mattar is already serving 25 years in prison on state attempted murder and assault charges. Rushdie is the author of the Satanic Verses and the subject of a fatwa issued by the Ayatollah Khamenei in 1989. News Radio Wham 1180 time, 5:07. Coming up, a warning from President Trump to Iran. That's in 3 minutes after checks of traffic and weather on the tens on News Radio Wham 1180.
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0: 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The White House says Saudi Arabia must now join the Abraham Accords. We'll have details in 2 minutes.
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15: Slowdowns are in play on 490. An accident has caused some delays just west of the inner loop. Delays are also consistent on Broad Street as you work around that area. Delays are also tightening up on 590 northbound incident at Route 104, causing stop-and-go traffic to extend out to Browncroft. I'm Ray Mars with News Radio Wham 1180.
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0: For tonight, the 13 Wham Weather Authority says mainly clear skies. Mild night for July. It's going to be a little cool, down to 54 degrees. For tomorrow, bright sunshine. Just a few clouds later in the day. Kind of hit the replay button for tomorrow. It'll be sunny and 81 tomorrow afternoon. For Friday night, clear skies. Low 60 degrees. Downtown, it is 78 for full forecast details and the day's top stories. 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Senate Republicans have blocked a measure to end the war in Iran. The upper chamber voted 47 to 49 on a motion to discharge the War Powers Resolution out of the Senate Foreign Relations Committee. Republican Susan Collins crossed the aisle and voted with Democrats, and Democrat John Fetterman crossed the aisle and voted with the Republicans. The House voted earlier today, in favor of a similar measure. Four Republicans broke ranks and joined all the Democrats. The defeat comes despite a growing number of Republican lawmakers voicing concerns about mounting casualties and how long the war has been going on. Meanwhile, President Trump has a warning for Iran.
19: Trump said on social media that if the Houthis shoot at Saudi Arabian ships again, that the U.S. will hold Iran responsible and inflict major military punishment on them both.
0: That's Jagrute Dave reporting the president took to Truth Social this morning to issue that warning, announcing that the Houthis shot at two Saudi Arabian ships in the Red Sea last night. Trump said the rebel group has been smart since the U.S. concluded its military campaign against them last year. But now he says he's very disappointed by its getting involved again. His comments come as the U.S. marked the 12th consecutive night of bombing attacks on Iran. Stocks had a down day on Wall Street. The Dow Jones Industrial Average was down more than 600 points at times today. NASDAQ also down more than 600. S&P 500 down more than 1%. This comes, of course, as the conflict between the U.S. and Iran continues to escalate, and that forced up oil prices. The price of Brent crude has risen to more than $100 per barrel again. Saudi Arabia is joining the Abraham Accords. The president says that's now required for the U.S. to sign off on a civilian nuclear deal for the Saudis.
28: President Trump linked Saudi Arabia, establishing diplomatic ties with Israel as part of a civilian nuclear development agreement announced earlier this week. White House Press Secretary Caroline Levitt says the president's social media post should not come as a surprise.
29: The president has spoken directly with the Saudis about this in numerous conversations in the past, and the administration will continue to engage in those conversations.
28: The Abraham Accords were established during President Trump's first term, expanding the number of Arab and Muslim-majority nations opening up diplomatic ties with Israel. Saudi Arabia has said joining would only come with the establishment of a Palestinian state. At the White House, Jared Halpern, Fox News.
0: The rescheduled White House Correspondents' Dinner set for tonight in the nation's capital. White House Press Secretary Carolyn Leavitt says it promises to be memorable and urged Americans to tune in.
29: Tomorrow night, the president will attend the White House Correspondents Association Dinner Round 2, celebrating free speech and the First Amendment alongside all of you, members of the media.
0: Leavitt added that President Trump looks forward to finishing what he started after an assassination attempt at the original event in April. Friday's dinner will be at the Waldorf Astoria, a different venue, and there's a shorter guest list and stepped-up security. A model scout with alleged connections to Jeffrey Epstein has been found dead at a home near Paris, France. French officials say prosecutors had planned to question Daniel Ciot as part of an ongoing investigation into associates of the late convicted sex offender.
1: French officials say they were actively investigating Ciot, including tapping his phone. The Paris prosecutor's office says 24 women have come forward or been identified to report incidents where they were victims or witnessed activity involving Ciot and other suspects.
0: Justice Department records include messages suggesting Ciot introduced Epstein to young women, including some who were minors, although he repeatedly denied any wrongdoing. Officials say the investigation will continue despite his death. An officer involved shooting in Wisconsin that killed a man is sparking protests. NBC's Shaquille Brewster reports that according to Madison police, the man pulled a knife on police during a scuffle and was then shot by an officer.
6: Following the deadly shooting, upset residents taking to the streets demanding answers, as the governor called for transparency and accountability in any investigation.
0: The Wisconsin Department of Justice is conducting the probe. Madison police say it started when they responded to a report of a man checking doors on parked cars. They say that man fled on a bicycle. Officers caught up with him a short time later, and he either fell off the bike or was knocked off by police. During the ensuing struggle, the man pulled a knife on officers. One was injured. They tried to subdue him with a taser, and when that failed, one officer shot him. The identity of the man, who was said to be in his 30s, has not been released. News Radio Wham 1180 time, 517. We've got business news, plus a look at sports after we check traffic and weather on the 10s on News Radio Wham 1180.
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5: 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In the Gates Center area, Miramar Road is the site of an accident just east of the Dawnhaven Drive intersection. Traffic is tightening up on Howard Road on both sides of Miramar. Northbound traffic on 390, seeing some delays as you work your way past 490s on and off ramps. Northbound delays on 590, seeing an accident near 104. I'm Ray Mars, News Radio Wham 1180.
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14: A quiet night ahead as we head deeper into the nighttime hours. We'll see those temperatures drop down into the mid-50s with a few clouds lingering around, but mainly clear. As we head into Friday, a pleasant day ahead of us with temperatures back into the low 80s with lots of sunshine continuing. For the nighttime hours, we drop down into the low 60s and remain dry. Heading into the start of the weekend, plenty of sunshine for all and temperatures much more favorable, especially for this time of year, back into the mid-80s. From the 13 WAM Weather Authority, I am meteorologist Selena Ramos on Rochester's News Weather and Traffic Station, News Radio, WAM 1180.
0: And 13 WAM Weather Radar shows clear scan all around. Downtown sunny and 77 degrees. 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
18: This is a Bloomberg Money Minute. It was a terrible day for investors with oil prices spiking higher, hitting $92 a barrel, over $100 a barrel for Brent crude. On jitters about the escalating U.S. war against Iran, which has now expanded into the Red Sea. And stocks tumbled on worries about when all that hundreds of billions of dollars big tech has been spending on AI will finally start paying off. And with Alphabet saying it's raising its AI spending this year to at least $205 billion, those shares fell 7%. Tesla shares down 14% after Elon Musk announced plans to refocus the EV maker toward AI and robots. And with that, stocks got pummeled at the close. The Dow down 507 points, a 1% drop. The NASDAQ down 553, a more than 2% loss. The S&P down 91, 1.25%. And Kellogg's launching a new Pokemon cereal only in the UK for now, but we may see it here in the US later this year. Tom Busby, Bloomberg Radio.
0: 5:23, and it's the 5 o'clock news hour on News Radio Wham 1180. Here are the top headlines we're following tonight. Senate Republicans have blocked a measure to end the war in Iran. The upper chamber voted 47-49 to discharge the War Powers Resolution out of the Senate Foreign Relations Committee. Republican Susan Collins voted with the Democrats. Senator John Fetterman was the only Democrat to vote with the Republicans. Stocks are way lower on Wall Street. As you heard, the Dow Jones Industrials down more than 600 points at times today. The NASDAQ down more than 600 points at times. And oil prices again rose to over $100 a barrel. The House of Representatives has passed a more than $1 trillion annual defense policy bill. The National Defense Authorization Act was passed 216 to 212. Six Democrats joined most of the Republicans to vote in favor of it. A majority of Democrats did not support the measure, citing their opposition to the Iran war. And the city of Rochester, the city of Rochester says it will ban street gatherings of more than 10 people from 11 p.m. to 5 a.m. without a permit. This is Mayor Malik Evans' response to the post-July 4th violence that injured eight people, seven shot, one stabbed in the East End. And a 16-year-old is facing gun charges for the second time this year after Rochester police recovered a loaded 9mm ghost gun during a traffic stop on North Clinton Avenue Wednesday night. The teen was charged with second and third degree criminal possession of a weapon. He was also arrested on a gun charge in January and released. New York's homeless population is on the decline statewide, but on the rise locally. A new report from State Comptroller Tom DiNapoli shows homelessness down 8% in the state, largest drop in the nation, driven largely by cutting the homeless numbers in New York City. But homelessness actually rose in 17 regions outside New York City, including Rochester. A complete update of the day's top stories, plus traffic and weather on the tens in 5 minutes on News Radio Wham 1180. 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
1: From the Wham 1180 Sports Desk, I'm John DeTullio. The Rochester Red Wings are back in Buffalo tonight. You can listen to all the action over on Fox Sports 1280. The Yankees are off today. They open a series in Philadelphia on Friday. The Mets are also off. They are back at Citi Field Friday to begin a series versus the LA Dodgers. And the Chicago Blackhawks and free agent winger Patrick Kane have agreed to a 2-year deal with an average annual value of $8 million. Multiple reports indicated Kane choosing Chicago over his native Buffalo to play for the Sabres. That's Check of Sports. I'm John DeTullio.
0: 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Our top story, a new attempt to impose an overnight curfew on Rochester residents. That's coming up in 3 minutes, along with checks of traffic and weather on the tens on Rochester's news, weather, and traffic station. 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

0: it's mostly sunny and 77 degrees. This is the 5 o'clock news hour on News Radio Wham 1180. I'm Bud Lowell. Coming up in the news, Rochester makes a second try at an overnight curfew. This one banning groups of 10 or more people from the streets overnight. And President Trump says he's close to launching a massive attack on Iran. Those stories and more coming up in 1 minute. First, it's 5:30. We check traffic and weather on the 10s on News Radio Wham 1180.
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2: 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Sign up now for a free estate planning workshop on July 29th. 590 with some accidents. A northbound issue right at Route 104 causing some significant delays at Clifford Avenue's intersection. East of there on 404, another accident east of Winton Road, just east of 590's intersection causing delays to emerge onto that major road. 590 also with another accident northbound just south of 490. I'm Ray Mars, News Radio Wham 1180.
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4: For tonight, we drop down into the mid-50s. A few clouds hang around, but mainly clear out there and dry. As we head into Friday, plenty of sunshine and temperatures back into the low 80s. By the nighttime hours, we drop down into the low 60s and remain quiet. As we head into the start of the weekend, lots of sunshine and favorable temperatures back into the mid-80s. From the 13 WAM Weather Authority, I am meteorologist Solana Ramos on Rochester's News Weather and Traffic Station, News Radio, WAM 1180.
0: 13 WAM Weather Radar, all clear, downtown, sunny skies and 77 degrees. 5:32 on Rochester's source for breaking news, weather, and traffic, News Radio Wham 1180. Rochester Mayor Malik Evans is putting a new overnight curfew into effect for the Flower City. It bans groups of 10 or more people from gathering in public spaces from 11 p.m. to 5 a.m. without a permit. Evans says big groups late at night spell trouble.
5: When you have alcohol mixed in, and large crowds mixed in, and beefs that they have on social media or something that happened, a dangerous mix for our neighborhoods, for our police officers, for our larger community people, and that has to end.
0: Evans had mentioned a curfew following a shooting over the July 4th weekend that injured 8 people in the East End. The city had a similar curfew from 2006 until it was struck down by the courts in 2009. A 16-year-old is facing gun charges for the second time this year after Rochester police recovered a loaded 9mm ghost gun last night during a traffic stop on North Clinton Avenue. Police say the weapon was loaded with 20 rounds in an illegal extended magazine. The teen was charged with second and third degree criminal possession of a weapon. Investigators note he was also arrested on a gun charge back in January and was released following arraignment in family court. Governor Hochul says she wants to show the state's mental health care investment is paying off.
6: The state has released new online data and easy-to-find infographics tracking programs expended under the initiative, including crisis services, youth programs, supportive housing, and access to care. Officials say the information will be updated regularly to show the impact of those investments statewide. It's available on the state's website. Joe Lasky, News Radio WHAM 1180.
0: President Trump reportedly told Axios he is close to ordering a massive attack on Iran. Fox's Trey Inkst is in Tel Aviv with more.
7: The Wall Street Journal reports the U.S. military is surging equipment, assets, medics, and even special forces to the region in preparation to give President Trump a variety of options moving forward. This does follow the 12th straight night of U.S. strikes against Iran. President Trump has also indicated a new warning is being issued to the Houthis in Yemen. He says that if Houthi forces attack additional vessels, that both Iran and the Houthis would face major military punishment. The warning comes after two Saudi-owned oil tankers were targeted by the Yemeni proxy group.
0: Iran has threatened to direct its Houthi allies to shut down the critical gateway to the Red Sea, stifling the flow of oil from that region even further. Iran has also continued to launch attacks against other countries in the Middle East. Recent polls suggest a majority of Americans continue to disapprove of how the president's handling the war. A Minnesota man is getting two life sentences for killing and wounding state lawmakers and their families there.
8: Vance Belter is sentenced to two life terms plus 40 years in prison in the 2025 killings of Minnesota State Rep. Melissa Hortman and her husband Mark at their Twin Cities home and the shootings of State Senator John Hoffman and his wife Yvette at their home in a string of attacks that targeted other lawmakers. He pled guilty in a deal to avoid the death penalty. In one of many victim impact statements, Senator Hoffman saying, "He looked me in the eyes and pulled the trigger. He looked at my wife and pulled the trigger again. Deliberate decisions to end our lives, calling them acts of calculated violence." Jeff Manasso, Fox News.
0: That plane you may have seen circling Rochester today, the one that looked a bit like Air Force One, is actually one of the planes the Air Force uses as a trainer for the pilots who fly Air Force One. County Executive Adam Bella was sitting in for our Bob Lonsberry this morning. He said it's the kind of training mission that actually ends up in Rochester quite often.
9: Actually, we see that periodically at our airport, too, for different military planes that will come in and do some touch-and-goes every once in a while.
0: The 747 can be seen at the airport, possibly some of the suburbs today, depending on the loops it took. And you can hear the Bello guest host gig online at wham1180.com. The largest state teachers union is sounding the alarm over plans to use an automated tutor in a school district in Cattaraugus County.
10: The Salamanca School District will be using an AI-powered humanoid robot as a teaching assistant in some high school classrooms. That robot was developed by a company associated with the maker of Real Doll sex robots, and it will be used to help students with coursework and homework support. State United Teachers Union President Melinda Person says students need relationships with educators, not machines. But the district says the technology is intended to support teachers. Todd Halliday, News Radio WHAM 1180.
0: And after it was destroyed by early morning fire, lots of folks have been stopping by Bauman's Farm Market on Five Mile Line Road in Penfield, telling the owners how beloved of a staple the community was and offering their assistance. News Radio WHAM 1180 time, 5:37. 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
2: 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A northbound issue right at Route 104 causing some significant delays at Clifford Avenue's intersection. East of there on 404, another accident east of Winton Road, just east of 590's intersection, causing delays to merge onto that major road. 590 also with another accident northbound, just south of 490. I'm Ray Mars, News Radio, Wham 1180.
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0: The 13 Wham Weather Authority forecast says mainly clear tonight. Going to be pretty mild, low 54 degrees, cool for July. For tomorrow, bright sunshine, just a few clouds later in the day. Pretty much today on repeat, the high 81 degrees tomorrow. And for tomorrow night, clear skies, low 60. 13 Wham Weather Radar shows all clear, downtown sunny and 77 degrees.
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25: Lavette Moutry and her CSEA team worked with management on changes across the New York State Office of Mental Health that retain staff by easing burnout and reducing mandatory overtime.
26: When union members come together, we can turn even the toughest challenges into change.
27: The Odyssey is set to rule the box office once again this weekend. The Christopher Nolan film expected to make between $75 and $85 million in its second weekend in theaters. It's made over $160 million domestically so far and has a global total of over $303 million. Moana and Toy Story 5 will likely battle for second place. Amazon Prime has officially picked up a RoboCop TV series.
28: RoboCop.
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30: The project has been in development since Amazon acquired MGM in 2022. The show will follow a giant tech conglomerate that convinces the city to place a powerful robot on its police force that has the consciousness of a beloved fallen officer. The project has an 8-episode order and no other details surrounding its release have been given. I'm Mark Mayfield.
31: I'm in a hotel room, I'm all on my own.
27: A documentary about Lily Allen coming to Prime Video. The streamer announcing the feature-length doc, promising an intimate portrait of the life and career of a global icon and voice of a generation. Interviews with those who knew her best are set to be included. The news comes after the release of Allen's 5th album, West End Girl, which made headlines for its detailed examination of her marriage and divorce to Stranger Things star David Harbour. The documentary is set to release next year.
31: I need your wife by my side.
27: Latto is joining Doja Cat on tour. The news comes after the duo dropped the official music video for their recent collab, OK. That's entertainment. I'm Jennifer Polsoni.
0: News Radio Wham 1180 time, 5:43, and here are the latest headlines. President Trump says a nuclear deal between the U.S. and Saudi Arabia is subject to Saudi Arabia joining the Abraham Accords, which means formally recognizing the State of Israel. Press Secretary Carolyn Leavitt reiterated the president's comments during today's briefing, saying it's a long-term goal for the president to expand the accords. President Trump is announcing a commitment from major utilities and companies that consumers will not carry the extra electricity costs of AI data center expansions across the U.S. Speaking at the EPA headquarters today, Trump detailed an updated ratepayer protection pledge he says will reduce the burden of potentially skyrocketing electric bills for consumers while still keeping America's edge in the AI race. You might have seen a military 747 circling Rochester today. It looks a lot like Air Force One. It is one of the fleet. County Executive Adam Bellow says a variety of military planes often use Rochester for training flights, and this was one of the planes used to train the pilots who fly the real Air Force One. Rochester Mayor Malik Evans is putting a new overnight curfew into effect, banning groups of 10 or more people from gathering in public spaces from 11 p.m. to 5 a.m. without permits. Evans says big groups late at night spell trouble. News Radio Wham, 1180 time, 545. Your next check of traffic and weather on the 10s in less than 5 minutes. It's the time of year when mosquitoes love to bite, but you can reduce the risk.
3: Step one, according to the New Jersey Health Department, is to get rid of standing water in your yard in bird baths, pet bowls, pool covers, empty flower pots, buckets, and yes, watering cans. Step two, according to the EPA, is to wear long sleeve shirts and pants when outdoors and stay inside during peak mosquito hours, dawn and dusk. Mosquito repellent containing DEET is highly recommended for exposed skin. I'm Sarah Lee Kessler.
0: A hydrogen-powered vehicle, an SUV under development, is drawing attention for its ambitious performance claims. Matt Mattinson has that.
4: MSN reports French-Moroccan startup Namex has developed a hydrogen utility vehicle that could travel up to 932 miles on a single fill-up and refuel in as little as 5 seconds using a hydrogen cartridge system. Developers

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16: 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Sign up now for a free estate planning workshop on July 29th. 590 with some accidents, a northbound issue right at Route 104 causing some significant delays at Clifford Avenue's intersection. East of there on 404, another accident east of Winton Road, just east of 590's intersection, causing delays to emerge onto that major road. 590 also with another accident northbound just south of 490. I'm Ray Mars, News Radio Wham 1180.
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18: In a quiet night ahead as we head deeper into the nighttime hours, we'll see those temperatures drop down into the mid-50s with a few clouds lingering around, but mainly clear. As we head into Friday, a pleasant day ahead of us with temperatures back into the low 80s with lots of sunshine continuing. For the nighttime hours, we drop down into the low 60s and remain dry. Heading into the start of the weekend, plenty of sunshine for all and temperatures much more favorable, especially for this time of year, back into the mid-80s. From the 13 WAM Weather Authority, I am meteorologist Selena Ramos on Rochester's News, Weather, and Traffic Station.

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1: Downtown, it is 77 degrees. 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
2: Electric Car Corner is opening its doors in Farmington. The pre-owned electric and plug-in hybrid dealership celebrates its grand opening tomorrow through the 31st on Route 96. Company officials say the business is designed to make EV shopping easier, offering several brands, test drives, trade-in evaluations, and guidance on charging, range, and ownership. A South Korean AI and cloud company is bringing its U.S. headquarters to Parrington. Megazone Cloud will move into Willowbrook Office Park off Route 96. Company officials say they'll create over 120 jobs and are looking to hire most of the talent from local universities. They're getting $1.2 million in state tax breaks. The Greece Zoning Board of Appeals has okayed a self-storage facility at the former Big Lots and Wegmans. Storit Self-Storage is looking to set up 500 units on the Dewey Avenue property. The developer says they've had problems attracting retail tenants to the property, necessitating the conversion to self-storage. New Yorkers are doing fairly well when it comes to paying off credit card debt. A Wallet Hub survey says our state is 18th fastest, taking just under a year to pay off those cards. The median credit card balance statewide is just over $2,800. With the Rochester Business Report, I'm Dave Smith. Business reports at 22 and 52 on Rochester's news, weather, and traffic station, News Radio WHAM 1180.
1: 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Bob Lonsberry's on vacation this week. We check in with Fox News on the 5 o'clock news hour.

0: It's July 23rd, and this is your Fox Daily Snapshot. Today is National Vanilla Ice Cream Day. The second most popular ice cream flavor in the U.S., President Thomas Jefferson had a favorite recipe for vanilla ice cream, which he jotted down during one of his many trips to France. A handwritten copy of Jefferson's vanilla ice cream recipe can be found at the Library of Congress, and on the back is a favorite cookie recipe. If you'd like to taste that ice cream, just head to the ice cream parlor at Mount Rushmore in South Dakota. They serve that exact recipe. Also on this date in 1966,
1: strangers in the night exchanging glances.
0: Frank Sinatra's album Strangers in the Night reached number one on the U.S. Billboard charts. If it's your birthday today, you share it with former Supreme Court Justice Anthony Kennedy, born in 1936, and English actor Daniel Radcliffe.
2: You're a wizard, Harry.
0: Born in 1989. I'm Tushar Saxena, and that's your Fox Daily Snapshot.
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4: From the Wham 1180 Sports Desk, I'm John DeTullio. The Rochester Red Wings are back in Buffalo tonight. You can listen to all the action over on Fox Sports 1280. The Yankees are off today. They open a series in Philadelphia on Friday. The Mets are also off. They are back at Citi Field Friday to begin a series versus the LA Dodgers. And the Chicago Blackhawks and free agent winger Patrick Kane have agreed to a two-year deal with an average annual value of $8 million. Multiple reports indicated Kane choosing Chicago over his native Buffalo to play for the Sabres. That's Check of Sports. I'm John DeTullio.
3: 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Tonight, the city of Rochester trying again with a modified curfew law. That's coming up after checks of traffic and weather on the 10s on Rochester's news, weather, and traffic station. 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

0: It's sunny and 77 degrees at 6 o'clock on News Radio Wham 1180. I'm Bud Lowell. Tonight, the city of Rochester tries a new curfew plan to clamp down on violence, and the Senate blocks an attempt to shut down the war on Iran. Those stories and more coming up in 1 minute.
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2: 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Delays from the Highland Avenue overpass stretching all the way down to Route 31 are in effect. 490 looking smooth from 590 to 390's intersection. 104 with growing spot delays in between Mount Reed Boulevard and Long Pond Road in Greece. 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
5: For tonight, we drop down into the mid-50s. Few clouds hang around, but mainly clear out there and dry. As we head into Friday, plenty of sunshine and temperatures back into the low 80s. By the nighttime hours, we drop down into the low 60s and remain quiet. As we head into the start of the weekend, lots of sunshine and favorable temperatures back into the mid-80s. From the 13 WAM Weather Authority, I am meteorologist Selena Ramos on Rochester's News Weather and Traffic Station, News Radio WAM 1180.
0: 13 WAM Weather Radar shows all clear, no rain showers anywhere downtown, sunny and 75 degrees now at 6:02 on Rochester's source for breaking news, weather and traffic. 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Rochester Mayor Malik Evans has announced a new attempt to try to tamp down on violence in the city.
6: Effective today, we are declaring it is unlawful for groups 10 or more to gather in public spaces between 11 p.m. and 5 a.m. without a permit.
0: Evans had hinted at some sort of curfew following the shootings over the July 4th weekend that injured 7 people and a stabbing that injured one more, total of 8. City Corporation Counsel Patrick Beath says it's better to stop the trouble before it starts.
7: You stop those large overnight gatherings. And when we took a look at who's the victims and perpetrators in these crimes involving large groups of people overnight, we saw that it wasn't just juveniles.
0: He framed this as an extension of the city's gun violence state of emergency in effect for the past 4 years. Now, the city had a similar curfew in effect from 2006 until the courts struck it down in 2009. A 16-year-old is facing gun charges for the second time this year after Rochester police recovered a loaded 9mm ghost gun during a traffic stop last night on North Clinton Avenue.
8: Police say the weapon contained 20 rounds in an extended magazine. The teen was charged with second and third degree criminal possession of a weapon. Investigators say he was also arrested on a gun charge back in January. He was released following arraignment in family court. The driver, 18-year-old Joseph Garcia Hernandez, also charged. He's being held in the Monroe County Jail. Dave Debo, News Radio, Wham 1180.
0: Jagruti Dave reports President Trump took to Truth Social today to issue warnings against Iran and the Houthi militants after they fired at two Saudi Arabian ships in the Red Sea last night.
9: He said that the U.S. had attacked the Houthis very powerfully a year ago for their interference with commerce and trade. This was a reference to a two-month bombing campaign on the Houthis in Yemen last year that the U.S. conducted. The Houthis were attacking ships in the Red Sea in solidarity with Gaza, and the U.S. responded.
0: Trump said the rebel group has acted smart since the U.S. concluded its military campaign in May of 2025, but now he's very disappointed that it's getting involved again. His comments come as the U.S. marked a 12th consecutive night of bombing attacks on Iran. A Minnesota man is getting two life sentences for killing and wounding state lawmakers there and their families. The federal sentence for Vance Bolter was handed down today. Bolter pleaded guilty to murdering and stalking charges in return for prosecutors dropping the death penalty. The 59-year-old shot and killed Minnesota State Democratic Representative Melissa Hortman and her husband Mark Hortman at their home in June of 2025. He then drove to the home of Minnesota Democratic Senator John Hoffman and shot and wounded Hoffman and his wife. Senate Republicans today blocked a measure to end the war in Iran. The vote 49-47 on a motion to discharge the War Powers Resolution from the Senate Foreign Relations Committee. Republican Susan Collins crossed the aisle and voted with the Democrats. Centrist Senator John Fetterman was the only Democrat to vote against. The House voted earlier today in favor of a similar measure. Four Republicans broke ranks and joined the Democrats. New York's homeless population is on the decline statewide, but it's on the rise locally.
10: A new report from State Comptroller Tom DiNapoli shows homelessness is down 8% overall. That is the largest drop in the nation, driven largely by improvements in New York City. But homelessness rose in 17 regions outside the city, including ours. DiNapoli says more must be done, especially to help homeless children, who make up nearly a third of New York's homeless population. Joel Baskey, News Radio WHAM, 1180.
0: And Henrietta residents had their say last night on proposed rules for large data centers in the town. Leaders held a public hearing on a local law that would regulate where they can be built. Residents raised concerns about issues ranging from environmental impacts to wildlife protection. Governor Hochul, of course, has slapped a one-year moratorium on new data center construction. News Radio WHAM, 1180 times 606. 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I'm Bud Lowell. 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
11: He's here. He's here. Now, broadcasting from the underground command post, deep in the bowels of a hidden bunker, somewhere under the brick and steel of a nondescript building, we've once again made contact with our leader, Mark Levin.

0: Our number, 877-381-3811. 877-381-3811. You know, it's not frequently that we hear a floor speech from a member of the House or the Senate that really is compelling, that really grabs you. And yet that's what happened today on the floor of the House and the Senate. Senator Tim Shee, a new senator from Montana. As you know, we endorsed him strongly here. But he won because he's a fantastic, not just candidate, but individual. He's a combat veteran. His wife is a combat veteran. And a successful small businessman. And he decided to run for the Senate because he's deeply concerned about this country, having fought for it, now fighting for it in Washington. I want you to listen to what he has to say in a clip that's a little longer than the clips that we usually play, but still not very long, really just a few minutes. But I would encourage you to increase the volume wherever you're listening to the program. If you have family members, gather them around, because he explains in exquisite detail why we are at war with the Islamo-Nazi regime in Tehran. Go.
1: Yesterday we saw the President of the United States and many others at Dover Air Force Base presiding over a ceremony that is very sacred to those of us who served, and that is a dignified return of remains from the war zone. And that process happens beginning in the war zone through Dover to the hometown of our fallen heroes. I participated in many of those ceremonies myself, to include carrying friends of mine off the plane. One of those is on this bracelet. He was cut in half by an Iranian EFP. This regime that we are fighting does not care about our partisan politics. They don't care who you voted for, who you pray to, or where you live. They want to kill all of us. And they don't just say it, they actually do it. And they've been doing it for 47 years. This is a war of choice. The Democrats are correct. It's a war of choice that was begun by a radical, lunatic band of terrorists that took over a beautiful nation 47 years ago, took it over with brutality, force, and savagery. And the second they took it over, they didn't free their people. They didn't unleash the largest oil reserves in the world to build schools and bridges. They took it over to murder their own people and to spread their disgusting ideology across the world. And that is exactly what they have been doing. They don't just say it and talk about it. You don't have to believe what they say. You can simply watch what they've done. They have attacked families, women, children, innocent people. They don't just attack them and kill them. They rape them. They skin them alive on camera. They celebrate it. They honor those people who do disgusting things that we would put in jail for the rest of their lives in this country. And they do it for fun, and they pay them money to do it, and they're heroes to that nation. They've done it to friends of mine. They've done it to families who've been in this chamber. And the fact that we sit here and listen to elected officials of this country defend these lunatics who want us all dead. They want all of you dead. They want all of us dead. They don't want us to disappear with the snap of a finger. They want us to be raped, burned alive, and cut into pieces. Watch the video from October 7th. That's what they want to happen from Maine to San Diego, from Seattle to Miami. They want this country turned into a burning husk of its former self. And you don't have to theorize that. That's what they do. From the 1983 barracks bombing, where 280 Marines were vaporized in a morning. From USS Cole to the Kili Laurel to every terrorist attack. From the Houthis, Hezbollah, Hamas. These are not humanitarian freedom organizations. They are death-dealing cults, and they want all of us to die brutal deaths. William Buckley was abducted in 1985. An American military officer. He was skinned alive on camera by the Iranians. American prisoners of war who were captured. They were never called prisoners of war because they were captured by lunatic terrorists, so they were not subject to the Geneva Convention. They were captured and murdered. Power drills through their brains. This is in Iraq. These are families that have dealt with this, and they've never gotten a single dime. These families have never gotten restitution, and not a single president has ever stood up to them. Love Donald Trump or hate him. Love his policies, hate ICE, love ICE, whatever. There's never been a single president who has stood up to Iran and hit back. For 47 years, our troops and our families have been absorbing attack after attack after attack all over the world. And their radical ideology does not stop at the Persian Gulf. It doesn't stop at Tel Aviv. They want to do this everywhere. It's a global radical ideology. And we've been fighting it for half a century. We didn't start this war. We did not, but we will finish it. And forever wars are not popular with anybody these days. Both sides of that, I love to attack our forever wars. And I can promise you, being someone overseas wearing the uniform, when you're fighting for your country, you don't care what party's in office, but you're fighting to defend your country. And you turn on the news and see your elected officials stabbing you in the back, telling you that you're failing, that you've failed every goal of the war, is what I just heard. Last time I checked, we've wiped these bastards out. An occasional missile strike and boats in the straits, that's not military strength. Those are the flailings of a failing empire. Those are the flailings of a nation in collapse because they deserve it. So I encourage our colleagues on both sides of the aisle, whatever's politically convenient, whatever plays well on Twitter or Facebook, think about the people who are deployed right now, standing on that wall with a loaded weapon who have volunteered to defend our country and our way of life. Because they are there defending us in a just war. Because we did not start a war with the Iranian Revolutionary Guard. They started it with us 47 years ago, and their attacks have gone unanswered for half a century. It's time to fix this problem and make sure another generation of Americans does not have to fight this murderous, savage adversary.
0: I have nothing to add to the genius of what Senator Sheehy just did. The articulation and the explanation of what we believe and what we've been saying now for some time. Nobody has done it better. Nobody. And he's speaking from the brain, he's speaking from the soul, he's speaking from the heart, he's speaking from experience. He knows what we're dealing with. William Buckley was a CIA operative who was kidnapped in Lebanon by Hezbollah. And they tortured him and they starved him. And in the end, they skinned him alive, as he says on video. He's talking about also the Iranians and also the Iraqi militia tied to the Iranian regime, killing our soldiers in Iraq when they captured them with drills. Drills to the head, into the brain. He talked about October 7th. And he obviously watched some of that video, if not all of it, 40-some minutes. About how these young people were literally tortured in unspeakable ways. Their bodies mutilated while they were alive. The raping of the young women and the boys that were there. Gang raping, videotaping, burning alive, cutting off genitalia. In the kibbutzim, raping the mothers and the daughters in front of the children and the fathers, murdering them, tying the babies together, burning them alive. Just really, truly unspeakable things. The Israeli IDF is tracking them down one by one. Every day we see one or more killed in Gaza. One by one, they will track down all 6,000 of them. And they're doing it as I speak. when you hear the attacks on our country and our president taking on this evil, subhuman terrorism, and the Prime Minister of Israel and the IDF and his people are fighting like warriors, not like NATO, not like the Arabs, especially when we do it shoulder to shoulder. It is something to behold. It is something to celebrate. To celebrate. Isolationism is exactly what our response was to Iran for 47 years. And we lost thousands of fellow Americans. Many were maimed. But now they were close to getting a nuclear weapon, and this president said, no, we can't do that. Donald Trump would rather do anything, than lead a war effort, needed to lead a war effort. And he did the right thing. And he deserves our support. Our military deserves our support. The Israeli Prime Minister and their military deserve our support. They're the best allies we have, and they fight like no others. Britain, France, Canada, Australia, what a joke. What a joke. We'll be right back.
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You know, we've talked about this before. The absence of war is easy to defend until you're attacked. Let me repeat that. The absence of war is easy to defend until you're attacked. You don't have to go back that far, 25 years to 9/11, right? Everybody wondered what happened. What happened? How could this happen? Why were we ready for this? Then eventually we had a commission. Commission members investigated. Investigators investigated. We put out a report. You'd think we'd learn our lesson. What the president is doing here is preemptive to ensure that this enemy doesn't have a nuclear weapon and that this enemy can't use a nuclear weapon to blow us off the face of the earth. Because that's their mentality. That means there's no room for mistakes. There's no room for, I wonder what happened. Why weren't we ready? Why didn't we do anything? As hundreds of thousands of people are dead in some mushroom explosion, and not just one, multiple. But don't worry, the price of gasoline will be down. Don't worry. Don't worry. The Democrats, who always raise the price of gasoline and energy, are very concerned about it right now. Not about climate change, you see, and that nonsense. The fact is that this regime has already killed enough Americans and maimed enough Americans, and it's killed and maimed enough people. And I, for one, celebrate the fact that they're under attack and their leaders are being killed. I celebrate the fact that we have the greatest military on the face of the earth, which is operating in an exquisite fashion. I celebrate the fact that Israel has a great leader in Netanyahu and a great military and a great intelligence service, and that they're our closest ally, and they demonstrate it, and they're working with us to fight and kill this enemy. I celebrate that. I do want to remind you. I want to remind you, as we talk about Hezbollah and Hamas and the Houthis, and as we talk about the Iranian regime, that Erdogan in Turkey is aligned with Iran, that he, in fact, has given safe harbor still to Hamas leaders, that he helped fund Hamas, that he has supported Hezbollah. I want to remind you of all these things and why he shouldn't have F-35s under any circumstances. And let's talk about Saudi Arabia, where we heard today the president has talked about civilian nuclear energy for Saudi Arabia, which is bizarre. They're in the middle of a desert. They've got more oil than they know what to do with. But that said, some might say, well, the UAE has it. Yes, the UAE does. But they weren't involved in the attack on us on 9/11 25 years ago. Were they? Were they? And just because the UAE has it doesn't mean others should. So I oppose F-35s for Turkey. I oppose civilian nukes or nuclear energy for Saudi Arabia. We'll be right back.

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9: Fox News, I'm John Saucier. President Trump announcing new initiatives on artificial intelligence and energy at the EPA headquarters in Washington. He wants AI companies to be able to build their own data centers, but not at the cost of consumers.
10: We know that the data centers and AI are dramatically increasing the demand for electricity. It's only fair that the cost of building the new infrastructure required to meet this demand should be borne by the corporations themselves, not by the American consumers.
9: Rescue operations happening in West Virginia after flash flooding brought on by storms that began Tuesday. Governor Patrick Morrisey says some areas saw 4 inches of rain in a short period. Tells Fox Weather that's near record breaking.
11: By all accounts, the water levels in these areas really went up at some of the highest levels ever recorded.
9: Now we've learned 2 people have died from the flood. The governor deploying over 500 National Guard members. 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
14: 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Truth and Lies, Jeffrey Epstein.
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8: President at the EPA headquarters today asked about Iran and a deal. Cut one, go.
19: We're doing very well against the Islamic Republic of Iran. We're doing extremely well. They would like to do something, but I say they're not ready yet. They need more of the same. They're not ready yet. They got some evil intentions. We cannot let them have a nuclear weapon. If we did all this that I'm talking about your data centers, isn't that important? When they start blowing away communities one by one, we cannot let them ever even think about having a nuclear weapon. And that's exactly what's happening. They'll never have a nuclear weapon.
8: Mm-hmm. You know, he's one of the few people in Washington really has this straight, is right on about what the priorities are. But the Democrats, they would sell out our country for votes, for power. I wrote all about it in my book On Power. That's all they're focused on, truly. That's it. Marco Rubio with reporters in the Philippines today. Cut two, go.
20: Do you rule out striking civilian infrastructure?
21: I saw Arachi, their foreign minister, who the other day say or something about their policies, an eye for an eye. The president's policy is a head for an eye. I mean, honestly, that's what it's going to be. I mean, they will pay a very heavy price for the things they're doing. They're already paying a very heavy price. You guys don't know it because you don't cover it. You're not in Iran. You're not in the street. They don't have a free media. But they're going to continue to pay a very heavy price. Their industrial base has been decimated. Their defense industrial base has been decimated. They're losing launchers. They're losing radars every single night. They are suffering billions of dollars in damage, and their economy is a disaster. But despite all that, okay, these people who are calling us every day, begging, let's do a deal. They send us messages through other countries, third countries. I mean, they're running out of countries to send. Even I had countries here coming up to me. Oh, I just spoke to the Iranians. They want to do a deal. The problem is every time these people do a deal, they either break it or after they make it, they want to change the deal. So they're probably not ready to do a deal yet, but they will be soon because the price they're paying is very high despite their tough talk and their flowery language and their stupid Lego videos they put out. I've never seen them, but they put these things out on social media. Despite all that bravado, they are suffering tremendously, and they're going to suffer more until they come to their senses. They're not there yet, unfortunately.
8: No, they're not there yet. Here's more Rubio. Cut three, go.
20: Did you talk to him about Russia sharing information with Iran targeting U.S. troops?
21: Well, who says that they are?
20: Are they not?
21: Who says they are?
20: Peg said the knowledge that Russia was enabling in some ways, Russia and China.
21: Yeah, but that's a different question from what you just asked me. Who said that they're doing
20: There's
21: that?
20: There's been reporting that there
21: are. Reporting in the media?
20: Yeah.
21: Oh, then it must be true.
20: So is
21: it's in the media. It's a leaker. Let's imagine that were true. I certainly wouldn't discuss it in the press. I've already told you guys yesterday something, and I was very clear about it. Nothing that Iran is doing, nothing that anyone's doing to help Iran is in any way increasing their ability to target Americans. What you need to all understand, because we've explained this repeatedly, is Iran has spent the better part of 20 years not just sponsoring terrorism, but building long-range rockets, short-range missiles, and drones. And they were intending to build them a lot more. They were intending to double their stockpile of the stuff you're seeing them use now. They were going to double that. And they were going to use that and hide behind that to say, we're untouchable. We can now do a nuclear weapon, and you guys can't touch us, or we'll overwhelm your air defenses. Which is why the president had to address this threat. And he did, and he should have. Another president should have done it earlier. the world will be a safer place because we addressed it. Unfortunately, you know, in the short term, it creates disruptions. But you know what's really disruptive? A nuclear weapon in the hands of these radicals.
8: That's perfectly put. Perfectly put. And you notice, Mr. Producer, in America, not one attack on the state of Israel, not one attack on the prime minister of Israel, like we're used to hearing from some of these people at the White House. Not one. Nothing. Because Israel hasn't done anything. Incredible, isn't it? And then we have the House of Representatives, a handful of Republicans joining the Democrats to vote against the war, quote-unquote, the War Powers Act. The War Powers Act has always been unconstitutional from the moment it was passed in 1973. And nonetheless, they keep playing these games, does Congress. They have the power of the purse, and they have nothing more. That's all they've got. It's a lot, but they don't have the votes. Because, for instance, if they used the power of the purse and they had a majority and they said, we're cutting off funds for the war in Iran, the president would veto it. They don't have two-thirds of the members of the House or the Senate to override his veto. And so they play these games with the War Powers Act, which clearly would undermine the whole budgeting and veto processes, wouldn't it? So Gregory Meeks, Democrat of New York, he's on Capitol Hill with reporters. And keep something in mind, when Democrats take military action, as Obama did against Libya, then they don't want to hear about the War Powers Act. They don't want to hear about it. But when Republicans do, it's the War Powers Act and vice versa. Here's Gregory Meeks, Democrat, cut four, go.
0: On War Powers, Congresswoman Jayapal said that you're pursuing potentially a legal strategy to enforce the War Powers resolution that was adopted. Can you speak a little bit more about what you're doing there?
1: So I'm dropping a resolution today to the speaker.
8: By the way, this is all performative. Nothing's going to come of this. It's all to try and convince their base and other miscreants that this is something effective. All it does is give aid and comfort to the enemy. They see this division. They use this Democrat Party and radical left-wing and woke-right neo-fascist propaganda against our troops, and they use it to try and advance their agenda. Go ahead.
1: The administration for not following the privilege resolution that was passed in both the House and the Senate. And so therefore, we
8: I don't care if it was passed in the House and the Senate. So what? If something's unconstitutional, they can pass whatever they want. It's still unconstitutional. Go ahead.
1: The resolution today, when we get back next week.
8: You know, it's an amazing thing. It's an amazing thing how they keep saying the president violates the Constitution, that the president is a dictator, and they try and use this as an example. And yet, in the Alice in Wonderland that is the House of Representatives in the Senate, it is they who are defying the Constitution. It is they who seek to undermine the president's war powers. It is they who are lying about separation of powers and who has what power and who does not. Congress has the power to declare war should it choose to do so. But it is not a prerequisite to going to war. And I've explained this. The original language, Congress has the power to make war, was removed in the first draft of the Constitution. Change would declare war. The president has the power to make war. He's the commander-in-chief. And if Congress rejects it, they can try and use their budgetary authority to do it. But they have no independent authority to make those decisions. It doesn't exist. So who is it today who's defying the Constitution and undermining the Constitution? It's people like Meeks. It's Congress, not the president. Go ahead.
1: So that we can now go to the courts and sue the administration for not following the
8: rules. Go to the courts and sue the administration. And the court, ultimately the Supreme Court, I have no idea with the lower courts, so many of them are corrupt and have rogue judges, will do exactly what I just said. Exactly what I just said. And then they'll attack the court. They'll say we have to pack the court, that the right wing controls the court. And yet every single president of both parties, every single one since this phony law was passed, and it was passed over the override of Gerald Ford. Actually, it was passed, I think, in 1975, not 73. But it doesn't matter. It was passed in the override, over the override of Gerald Ford. And so they think they keep using this. Every president, every single one, you can talk about Obama or Biden or whomever you want, has said, no, it's unconstitutional. And they make it like Trump is conducting himself in an illegal way. He certainly is not. He absolutely is not. But they don't care, ladies and gentlemen. This is all about votes and power and undermining the president. These people are literally rooting for the enemy. The enemy who I just described to you how hellish this enemy is. They're literally supporting the enemy. Summertime. Summertime's expensive. Probably the most expensive season. I mean, if you take out Christmas. But I'm talking about the fundamentals. You know, air conditioning equipment, HVAC systems, vehicles, their tires, whatever it is. You're taking trips. And by the way, you've earned that. You know, you work hard. Or short vacations, and that's an expense. Or you send your kids to overnight camp, that's an expense. Or you're putting money aside for college for your kids coming up, that's an expense. You got all kinds of expenses. I get it. And the worst of them is that damn credit card or credit cards and the interest on it. Some of you are paying 25% or more. Now, here's the math. Here's the math. If you're a homeowner, you probably thought, should I call American Financing to refinance and pay off the credit card debt and the vehicle debt and all the rest of this debt? Then you second guess yourself because of that low mortgage rate. 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Now, listen, that low rate, it's not saving you if you're drowning in credit card interest at 25% or other debt. That's the math that no one wants to really think about. But it's costing you thousands and thousands of dollars. Here's the truth. 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Because they're saving customers on average $10,000 a year by using the equity to finally break free from credit card debt. So what they do, literally, because I've used them and Mr. Producer's used them and my daughter and son-in-law have used them because they're outstanding. You tell them your situation. 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And they're going to look at this whole picture and they're going to give you advice on how to get out of this debt spiral. That's what they're going to do. So I encourage you strongly. You owe it to your family and yourself to see what's possible. 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

President of the United States. Very important, because I get a sense that tonight is going to be a much bigger onslaught against the enemy than in the past. And there's some inkling

I don't have evidence of this yet, but I'm reading the tea leaves that Israel might be involved, maybe not. But they're making warnings to the enemy about what they're capable of and what they will do. If there's any effort to fire even a single missile into their country. We also know that B-1 bombers were heading into that region as early as 36 hours ago, including leaving the UK using UK bases, the fuel and so forth. There are a number of refueling planes, additional ones, at Ben-Gurion Airport, so they can be protected there. Those planes are not just for jet fighters, but they're mostly for bombers. I think, if not tonight, maybe tomorrow night, maybe over the weekend, I think we're going to see something a little bit more aggressive. My view is good. But let's hit real sites that really mean a difference to these people. Let's hit real sites that have the potential of taking them out. And I will continue as long as I can to make the point that we must arm the Iranian people. That is, opposition that seeks to take down the regime. That is effectively the only way we can pull it out by the roots. Because we've announced in advance again and again and again and again that we're not sending in any ground troops, we're not sending in the Marines. But we have an opposition built in right there that is motivated. Many of them want retribution for what's happened to their young people, their children. And over the 50 years that this regime has been in power, what's happened to their families, period. We should at least give them the opportunity to do that. I mean, you're looking at people in Iran that have risen up three different times and have been slaughtered three different times, especially this last time. And it's one of the reasons why we decided to get involved. The president decided to get involved. He said help is on the way. And so I just think we need to do what we did effectively in the 1980s. If we can't do it, we have a real problem. We need to do it. I mean, if we're technically incapable of it, that is a very concerning point. But I suspect, other than that, we have third parties like Erdogan in Turkey, who is a genocidal murderer, who objects to it. And the Arab states, in my view, is they can shut up and watch. You're going to learn a lot over this weekend on Life, Liberty, and Levin, Saturday and Sunday. You're going to learn all about what we do for the Arab countries in the Middle East. They talk about Israel all the time. You're also going to learn a lot about what Israel has done with our most sophisticated military equipment, how it's actually improved so much of it. It's given that technology to us and how we've put it on our jet fighters, on our missiles, on our tanks, and actually used some of it to save the lives of our soldiers. You're going to learn all about that and much, much, much, much more. Saturday on Life, Liberty, and Levin, it is one-on-one, one guest, General Jack Keane and me. Sunday, one-on-one, one guest, Victor Davis Hanson and me. I've just decided when the guest is really quite an important voice, I want to get back from time to time to one-on-one interviews. I don't mind, please don't get me wrong, having two guests in one program, but from time to time I want to get back to having one-on-one interviews. I grew up with that kind of important talk show, and I have felt for a long time, at least since I started doing my own television show, that that's needed again today. So that's Saturday. Whatever recording device you have, DVR or whatever, I hope you'll set it 8 p.m. Eastern, Fox. Sunday, 8 p.m. Eastern, Fox. I hope you'll set it as well. We've got a lot more, folks. We'll be right back.

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18: For a U.S. ally, I'm Lisa Lacera, Fox News. Iran's Revolutionary Guard threatening the U.K. as it allows U.S. forces to use its bases to launch strikes against Iran.
19: Saying that air bases in Britain are legitimate targets due to the fact that U.S. B-1 bomber raids are taking place from air bases in Britain. The Revolutionary Guard saying now those bases could come under attack by Iran. Britain's government responding quickly, saying the UK stands ready 24/7 to defend itself. Of course, those B-1 bombers now in use carry a huge conventional payload, 75,000 pounds of weapons. They can be refueled in the air. They don't have stealth capability, but when you control the skies, you don't need stealth.
18: Fox's Steve Harrigan in Tel Aviv. President Trump warning Yemen's Houthi rebels after they attacked Saudi tankers in the Red Sea that if they do it again, the U.S. will hold them and Iran responsible. This, as a new Fox News poll, looks at voters' opinions on the Iran conflict.
2: At the moment, the war in Iran is opposed by 56% of registered voters. That number was 60% in May. When it comes to how the president is handling Iran, slightly more than a third of respondents, 34%, like what he's doing.
18: Fox's Grinnell Scott. The poll also found 48% of respondents believe the conflict will not result in a peace deal. Tropical storm Bertha is fading out after making a second landfall earlier today near the Texas-Louisiana border.
7: Top winds down to 40 miles per hour, and those winds are occurring out over the Gulf of Mexico. Still, tropical storm warnings in effect for the western parts of Louisiana and the extreme eastern parts of coastal Texas.
18: Fox Weather's Brian Norcross. No deaths or significant damage have been reported since Bertha formed Monday in the Gulf south of the Florida Panhandle. 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
28: 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Our number, 877-381-3811, 877-381-3811. I just want to wrap up a few more points.
29: Then I'd like to move along a little bit. From the New York Post, Trump says Saudi Arabian nuclear deal totally subject to Riyadh joining Abraham Accords, normalizing Israel ties. Now, this is the leverage we had when the president announced about 36 hours ago or so that he was going to go forward with civilian nuclear power for Saudi Arabia. You may recall I mentioned here, and I certainly posted, that we just threw away our leverage for the Abraham Accords. Of course, I oppose them getting any of it. But that said, if you're going to do it, we should at least hold their feet to the fire with the Abraham Accords. And so the New York Post and others are reporting that the president has, in fact, and I did post his post on True Social, circle back and say, look, this is conditioned 100% on them joining the Abraham Accords. And I want to thank the president for doing that. President Trump abruptly announced Thursday, it's about 7:30 this morning or so, he's conditioning a newly agreed nuclear deal with Saudi Arabia on Riyadh, committing to join the Abraham Accords and normalizing relations with Israel. Trump's newly announced prerequisite came one day after Washington and Riyadh finalized a deal in which the U.S. would provide the Saudis with technical know-how for a civilian nuclear program. The civilian nuclear deal, there will be no enrichment of material, he says, being made between the United States, Department of Energy, and Saudi Arabia, which pertains only to non-military use, such as the ones that Iran and UAE and others already have, will be approved, but is totally subject to Saudi Arabia joining the very respected and successful Abraham Accords, the president said on True Social. Saudi Crown Prince Mohammed bin Salman, or MBS, and other leaders of the oil-rich country have long made clear Riyadh won't normalize relations with Israel without the creation of concrete steps towards a Palestinian state. Now, I mean, think about that for a second. To try and control the internal affairs of Israel? Maybe what Israel should do is turn around and say, no, we're not going to support them for the Abraham Accords unless they create a Palestinian state. What do you think of that, Mr. Producer? On Wednesday, the Energy Department announced the deal but didn't disclose the text of the pact or make any mention of Trump's condition. The president is always the final dealmaker, as you know, White House Press Secretary Karoline Leavitt said in today's briefing. If they don't join the Abraham Accords, the deal is off. But Leavitt said the stipulation should come as no surprise because this is something that the president has mentioned numerous occasions, which is all true. The agreement had been signed by Energy Secretary Chris Wright and the Saudi counterpart, Prince Yabba Dabba. An official statement suggested that Trump fully approved of the deal. But so what? This part about the Abraham Accords was always the case. Rest assured, these agreements uphold the high standards of nuclear safety and nonproliferation, while relying on the world's best nuclear technology and scientists designed right here in the U.S., Secretary Wright said. I'm not worried about any of that. Look, here's the point. And the son of one of these Hamas terrorist founders who left Hamas, left his father, converted to Christianity, and he's out there as a very good voice, I might add. He said, let us not forget that the reason Iran had a nuclear program to begin with, a civilian nuclear program to begin with, is because the United States, we, helped create it for them in the 50s with the Shah. And his point is, we don't know about these monarchies, how long they're there, whether they'll be knocked off and so forth and so on. You know, these are not firm regimes that have a firm hold. I mean, they use police state tactics and so forth, but they could be gone in 10 years, 20 years, 50 years, who knows? And we will have given them sort of the genie out of the box when it comes to nuclear know-how. No, it's no big deal. No, it is a big deal to me. It's a big deal, and not only that, again, more of the Arab countries are going to say, well, we want the deal that Saudi Arabia has. And while we're at it, we want the F-35s that Turkey has. I don't think it's a good idea to arm up these countries. Not with a weapon of mass destruction like nuclear know-how, and not with our best fighter jets, the F-35s. I just don't. And I think I'm right about this. I think it's a mistake. I think the president means well. I mean, you can understand that. Because the communist Chinese are happy to step in and oblige. But I still think we need to make it clear that we don't accept that either. We don't accept that either. This guy, Hassan Piker, now I'll get to him later. I don't want to ruin the show with this guy yet. We'll deal with him another time in another way, but I don't want to deal with him right now. I want to go to Miranda Devine. And this is something that doesn't fit in nicely to what we're discussing, but it's important. It's very important because it's happening throughout the federal government, throughout our state governments, and that is the capture of our public institutions and the use of these public institutions to advance, in many cases now, the communist ideology. And she says the Smithsonian reeks of communist ideologies that our founding fathers would be ashamed of, and she's right. It's not just the Smithsonian. It seems to be all federal institutions that are involved in public activities. And not only just federal institutions, you see these presidential homes, like Jefferson's home and Monroe's home and some of these other homes, where these leftists, these communists, among others, they secrete themselves into the process and they take them over. She writes, if you wondered how communism has grabbed a foothold in the United States, of all places, look no further than the Smithsonian Institution. The world's largest and most influential museum has been hijacked by Marxist ideology to teach self-loathing, anti-American, woke propaganda to its 20 million annual visitors plus 20 million students a year. The Smithsonian teaches that politeness, punctuality, objectivity, and hard work is white supremacy, and that Mickey Mouse is a form of blackface, while devoting not one major exhibit to George Washington or any of the founding fathers. This is sick, sick, and sick. It does teach that Benjamin Franklin was a vile slave owner who owed his discoveries to his slaves, and that Christopher Columbus was a psychopathic killer and a racist that lived on stolen land. Meanwhile, it celebrates transgenderism, bondage, sadomasochism, and various sexually explicit exhibits. It says illegal migrants deserve the right to vote. This is your Smithsonian Museum system. During the Black Lives Matter riots in 2020, the Smithsonian's woke secretary, Lonnie Bunch, sent curators onto the streets to collect trash left behind by arsonists, vandals, looters, and useful idiots as historical artifacts that need to be collected and saved for posterity, according to the Heritage Foundation, which has been chronicling the downfall of the once great 179-year-old institution. This is horrible. Yep. Generations of American children have been brought up to revere the Smithsonian. Yet, it abuses its $1.3 billion annual budget, 62% from the taxpayer, to persuade impressionable minds that everything about America is irredeemably racist and evil and must be dismantled. That's communism. Absolutely. And the supercilious congressional testimony this week of Smithsonian boss Arthea Hartig shows that she has no intention of changing anything. A California transplant who once described herself as a propped up by the cushions of whiteness and the pillows of the bourgeoisie. See, this is American Marxism. Has described history as a prime tool of social justice and noted how we work to reframe the traditional celebratory narrative of U.S. history for visitors. Grilled by Texas Republican Representative Brandon Gill, this guy is great, superstar. She dripped with arrogance, defiance, and elitist contempt. To Mickey Mouse racist. Is Mickey Mouse racist? Gil asked her. Mickey Mouse is not racist, she replied. According to one of your exhibits, Mickey Mouse represents vestiges of longstanding traditions of blackface ministries. Would you describe that as racist? Gil asked. Harding then launched into a waffling mini dissertation of Mickey's historical trajectory to avoid the question before Gil forced her into admitting she believes that the beloved mouse is, quote, rooted in minstrel and with certain obvious racial overtones. What is she talking about, Mr. Producer? This is sick. And there was a lot more. It's important to be polite, Gil Esther. Yes, sir. Well, your organization references politeness as a defining characteristic of white supremacy culture. Ma'am, are you a white supremacist? No, sir, she said, snootily, as if his question was absurd, when it is her museum that she has turned into an expensive laughingstock. Would you say that the goal of history is to be objective, Gil asked? Hartwig waffled about many goals of history, quote-unquote. Gil then quoted from a white supremacy document your organization has promoted for years under your leadership that references objectivity as a defining characteristic of white supremacy culture. Harding tried to feign ignorance about the document, despite the fact that the Smithsonian has adopted and promoted the Mass Action Toolkit. That's what it's called, the Mass Action Toolkit. In staff development and educational material since the start of her tenure in 2019. The screed was developed by a left-wing activist coalition, museums as sites for social action, that is dedicated to using museums as platforms for social justice, anti-racism, and equity, and funded by the DEI-obsessed Andrew W. Mellon Foundation. All right, this is... Do you know who Andrew Mellon was? Andrew Mellon was a Republican, an ardent conservative. He was the Treasury Secretary under President Coolidge, Calvin Coolidge. And Andrew Mellon supported Republican candidates for president, Republican candidates for the Senate and the House. Andrew Mellon obviously made an enormous sum of money. And so he sets up the Andrew Mellon Foundation. I talked about this the other day, didn't I, Rich? The Andrew Mellon Foundation, like the Rockefeller Foundation, like the Ford Foundation, like the MacArthur Foundation, like the Pew Foundation. None of them were leftists. Ford was an anti-Semite, but none of them were leftists. And every one of them is controlled by leftists now. Every single one of them. Multi-billions of dollars. So the DEI-obsessed Andrew W. Mellon Foundation, that poor guy's rolling in his grave. Unbelievable. I knew Richard Mellon Scaife, a grandchild of Andrew Mellon, the son of one of his daughters. Solid conservative, helped start the Heritage Foundation, helped start multiple conservative legal groups across the country, including Landmark Legal Foundation. He was a good man. I happen to know another Mellon who likes to keep his name and activity confidential for good reason. Andrew W. Mellon Foundation is obsessed with DEI, I mean, that is as sick as it gets. It's not our toolkit, this entire anti-American toolkit, Hartig told Gil. Well, Gil Prester, we did not come up with the toolkit. Finally, she admitted the document has been used as a reference. In other words, she was lying. Doesn't get much more disingenuous than Hartig's feigned surprise that she has the memory of a goldfish. In July 2020, it was big news when she was excoriated by the first Trump White House for a Smithsonian exhibit that listed the evils of whiteness as rugged individuals, rugged individualism, self-reliance, hard work, objectivity, the nuclear family, progress, respect for authority, delayed gratification, and so on. The nuclear family, father, mother, 2 to 3 children, is another dreadful symptom of whiteness, said the Smithsonian document. As is the scientific method, objective, national, linear thinking, in other words, reasoning. Whiteness also holds that, quote, Christianity is the norm, unquote, and anything other than Judeo-Christian tradition is foreign. You get the drift. And of course, the unspoken goal is the whiteness must be eradicated. A more depressing or demoralizing message you could not imagine. Poor James Smithson, the British scientist in 18th century, you know, he was a creature of the Enlightenment who bequeathed his fortune to the U.S. to establish the Smithsonian Institution. He must be rolling in his grave. Andrew Mellon must be rolling in his grave. This is what the left does. It's disgusting. I'll be right back.
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0: You know, it's so odd. So people will interview Tucker Carlson, and people will comment on him. You know, today's sort of comparing us to, well, he's using Bernie Sanders propaganda about how the billionaire elites basically run the country and so forth and so on. When do we reach a point, America, when we dismiss the mentally ill, the delusional, the obsessed? When is it that we reach a point where we just don't have to analyze the Jew haters, the America haters, the Israel haters, the Christian haters, but we just realize they're the enemy? Tucker Carlson's the enemy. He's the enemy. He gives aid and comfort to our enemies, whether it's Putin, whether it's the Islamists in Iran or Qatar, whether it's the communists and the Islamists here at home. Do we really need to take him seriously and analyze the mental illness that he's obviously experiencing? I'll be right back. For nearly 3,000 years, Homer's epic poem, The Odyssey, has shaped the literary and moral imagination of the West. 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
6: News, I'm Tom Graham. President Trump promising lower utility prices for communities building data centers.
7: Nearly two dozen Republican governors are sending a White House ratepayer protection pledge, joining tech firms promising to cover the cost of higher utility use for data centers.
8: This is how we'll grow our economy, lower the cost of living.
7: President Trump says data centers are critical to AI development.
6: Fox's Jared Halpern. A Justice Department has filed a lawsuit against Milwaukee over the city's ban on federal officers wearing masks. Fox's Jill Nato.
9: The DOJ says Milwaukee's face mask ban for federal officers is unconstitutional and threatens the safety of officers who have faced an unprecedented wave of harassment, doxing, and even violence.
6: Now, critics say face masks erode trust between the public and law enforcement. 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
1: 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It's a war zone. These people need your help. Jack Smith, this rogue prosecutor they dragged out from The Hague, the prior regime, the Injustice Department. What they did to Donald Trump was disgusting, and so many other people, but mainly him. Jack Smith's double downs against the GOP accusations. He lied under oath. Okay, let's see how this plays out. Fox News. Former special counsel Jack Smith is maintaining his innocence after House Judiciary Committee Chairman Jim Jordan, and you heard him on this program last Friday, referred Smith to the Department of Justice for potential criminal charges, and he mentioned then, in response to me, that that's what they plan to do. Jordan accused Smith of lying while under oath during a deposition before his House GOP-led panel in December 2025. But Smith's lawyers rejected the referrals meritless in a letter to Jordan and Acting Attorney General Todd Blanche Wednesday night. Couple things here. What would you expect from his lawyers? That's number one. Number two, Todd Blanche should be confirmed as Attorney General. Todd Blanche has been a superb acting Attorney General, and Deputy Attorney General. He's a great lawyer. He's honorable. He's honest. And the Republicans especially should put their politics back in their wallet, back in their purse, and get this man confirmed. I've come to know him. I mean, I don't socialize with him or anything like that. But my wife and I have come to know him, and he is fantastic. Todd Blanche. Now, the attorneys for Smith wrote, Mr. Smith agreed to testify before the House Judiciary Committee, fully cognizant of the risk that President Trump's Justice Department would try to find something in his testimony to serve as the basis for a criminal charge. Well, that's an interesting comment. So if he knew or believed for sure that this was going to take place, then why did he allegedly lie under oath? This risk existed not because Mr. Smith would make a false statement, but because President Trump has repeatedly ordered that Mr. Smith be prosecuted and jailed. When did he order that? That is not the rule of law, and it contravenes the principles that are critical to the vitality of our democracy. You know, the irony of the lawyer for a guy that stomped all over our Constitution, for a guy that used every disgusting prosecutorial trick in the drawer, for a guy who overreached every single time, to hear this from his lawyer is precious, isn't it? Absolutely precious. Smith was tapped to investigate. Yeah, we know that. Jordan's letter to Blanche Wednesday night, first reported by Fox News Digital, argued that responses provided by Mr. Smith gave the impression that neither Mr. Smith nor his team had access to the content of members' privileged text messages. I remember hearing this testimony, and I could have sworn he said that he never saw them. And yet we now know he did. As Jordan's letter says, we now know this to be false. Excuse me, cholera. The referral comes after Smith faced mounting scrutiny from Republicans over allegedly weaponizing DOJ and violating constitutional privacy protections. Yeah, they leak like sieves in there. And Chuck Grassley, the chairman of the Senate Judiciary Committee, released documents last week showing that Smith's team read the text messages of 44 members of Congress from both parties and White House staff during its investigation. That is a clear violation of the Constitution and separation of powers. Targeted lawmakers included Jordan and Grassley, in addition to the late Senator Lindsey Graham. I can tell you from speaking to Lindsey about this, this infuriated him. You know what? I miss Lindsey now. Right now. Don't you miss him, Rick? You really, really miss the guy. Senator Susan Collins, House Majority Leader Steve Scalise, and even Senator Cory Booker, who's such a schlub he doesn't care because of partisan politics. Now, when Smith was asked by congressional investigators if he examined the contents of lawmakers' text messages during his probe, he said, no, I remember that. It was an emphatic no. He told the House Judiciary Committee his team only saw telephone toll records. But Smith's attorneys charged that he was not being questioned about text messages during the portion of the deposition the Republicans are pointing to, so the criminal referral was made because he did not proactively disclose information that was not responsive to a question asked. That's baloney. But we'll see how it pans out. During his testimony, Smith, they said, provided a truthful response. Now, what if his lawyer said, Smith's a lying dirtbag? Wouldn't that be weird, Mr. Producer? And it goes on. And you know how it goes on. They deny everything. And it needs to be put to the test. I hope justice takes it very, very seriously. And this would wind up in the public integrity section of the criminal division, I suppose. And, of course, higher-ups would have to look at it as well. For decades, Americans have been holding physical gold in retirement accounts. That is, Americans who have diversified and have done this as a hedge against inflation, against geopolitical turmoil, against long-term store of value. They hold it as a long-term store of value. But what do you really own? And how is it positioned today? I think that's an important question for those of you who have gold and silver and other precious metals. Now, if you own gold, silver, or platinum, whether in a retirement account or held privately, wouldn't you like to know its current market value? 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
3: This season on Blood Trails, we're following the trail of seven cases that start in the field and end in the shadows, where missing persons reports, half-buried evidence, and whispered suspicions blur the line between hunting story and homicide.
6: I just instantly started freaking out, yelling to the world, what's going on? 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I mean, I'm out in the middle of nowhere. I had no idea what was going on.
3: From the frozen woods of Maine to the mountains of Montana, from an archery opener gone wrong in Wisconsin to a father's last walk through the Minnesota deer woods, each story begins with a hunter stepping into the wild, but not all of them come back.
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He may have to leave the Democrat Party and perhaps run as an independent or Republican. I will support him. No, I don't agree with him on everything, but he's a very courageous man. And I agree with him on some very, very important issues, and we need to have people like this. We just do. When I was a young man, we grew up with people like this, Democrats and independents.

0: but not anymore. He's a rarity. A rarity. He's on Fox News yesterday. He's talking about Mondani. Hat tip Breitbart, cut 26, go.
1: And now he also said that Netanyahu is not welcome in New York. You know, and you can't say that any more than I could say, Mayor, you're not welcome in Pennsylvania. So sit down. You know you're a clown, and you are just going to pander to the fringe, and that's part of your base. And I know you're angry at Netanyahu because he killed a lot of people you admire, whether like at Sinwar or Nasrallah or El Khomeini in Iran.
0: I love this guy. I have to be honest with you. He's something else. He's something else. That is like perfect. Hassan Piker, ladies and gentlemen, if it is possible to deport him, we should. He may have been born here under the birthright citizenship, which would make it impossible. But if we can denaturalize him and kick his ass out, depending if that's the course that his parents took for him, we must and we should. Hassan Piker makes AOC his 2028 pick for president, says it's not even a close question. Interesting. I'm surprised he didn't choose, you know, some violent terrorist. But she's bad enough. So we have Hassan Piker selected AOC over a slate of prominent Democrats as his preferred 2028 presidential candidate on Wednesday. Now, I want every Republican, every independent, and every rational Democrat to hear that this guy who supports these terror-supporting groups and individuals, this guy who said we deserve 9/11, this guy backs AOC. And yes, you can be defined by the company you keep. And she keeps some pretty bad company. When asked to choose between AOC and Ro Khanman as his preferred candidate, Piker immediately selected the New York Congresswoman. AOC, it's not even a question, Piker told Zedio interview with Mehdi Hasan. Mehdi Hasan is another lowlife, an Islamist lowlife who embraces the terror operations going on. That's right. Piker made the choice at the end of a rapid-fire exercise that began with California Governor Gavin Newsom, former Chicago Mayor Rahm Emanuel. The list later included former Transportation Secretary Peter Buttigieg, former Vice President Kamala Harris, John Ossoff, Illinois, and you know the whole list of morons. AOC is, out of all the people that you mentioned, Piker said, AOC is the only one that I would like. Well, if that's who Piker like, remember this guy. Remember this thug, this fraud, this slug. His support of Mao Zedong, remember? Who killed 60 million people, starved so many of them to death. And he wore his Mao uniform. Remember that? I'm talking to the Democrats of some college campus, and he gets a standing ovation from the clapping seals. Piker argued AOC could overcome those barriers by campaigning with conviction, reaching voters who don't regularly participate in elections. Oh, you mean like citizens in Pakistan and in Gaza? As long as you have moral conviction. Moral conviction. I don't know, did Mao have moral conviction when he slaughtered 60 million people? As long as you can actually create a unique coalition and activate low-propensity voters, which I think AOC has the capacity to do, it would be a fantastic left candidate. These aren't left candidates. These are communists. I remember when I was calling AOC and Bernie the Red Sanders Marxists. Remember how offended she got, Mr. Producer? They're out there calling us Marxists. They're out calling us Marxists. That was aimed at me, of course, because back then nobody called these people Marxists except me. Marxists. They're calling us Marxists and communists. Oh, and they think they're going to cause people to shy away from us. Oh, wait a minute. Mr. Producer finally got a response from the Democratic Socialists of America to our multiple inquiries for any of them. to come on the show, right, Mr. Perdue? Any of them. And here's what they wrote back to Mr. Producer. Hi, Richard. Thanks for reaching out. No one is available for this interview, but we thank you for the invitation. Nobody ever is available for an interview with Mark Levin, the Democratic Socialists of America, because I know who they are. I know how to unravel them. I know how to challenge them, and they are cowards. And the word's gone out among the Islamists and the Marxists. The word's gone out from Bernie Sanders to AOC. The word's gone out. Unfortunately, I'm not interested in podcasters. I'm interested in these people right here. I'll be right back.
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5: The latest round of strikes underway. I'm Lisa Lucera, Fox News. U.S. Central Command says they began about 6:45 p.m. Eastern and are designed to diminish threats from the Islamic Revolutionary Guard to commercial shipping. Earlier, President Trump claimed again that Iran would like to make a deal.
6: They would like to do something, but I say they're not ready yet. They need more of the same. They're not ready yet. They got some evil intentions.
5: In a sign the conflict is expanding, Yemen's Houthi rebels attacked a Saudi oil tanker in the Red Sea, which triggered another warning from President Trump that if they do it again, they and Iran will face consequences. The White House says President Trump is growing frustrated with the top Senate Republican as a voter ID bill stalls.
7: President Trump's patience is running out, White House Press Secretary Caroline Levitt says, over the Save America Act stalling in the Senate.
8: He wants to see as much of the Save America passed as possible by the August recess. He knows that's what the American people want to see passed.
7: Levitt responding to a question about the president's comments about Senate Majority Leader John Thune telling reporters,
8: "The House did its job. The Senate needs to do its job, too."
7: Thune has repeatedly said the legislation does not have the votes in the Senate and blames Democrats for blocking the measure.
5: Fox's Jared Halpern at the White House. The Department of Justice is suing Colorado over its policy offering in-state tuition to undocumented immigrants.
9: The DOJ is alleging that by offering in-state tuition rates and potential scholarships to some illegal immigrants, Colorado is effectively discriminating against U.S. citizens.
5: Fox's Jonathan Hunch. Colorado Governor Jared Polis in a statement said the federal government seizing control of determining in-state tuition across the country is absurd. In Colorado, he wrote, "We are expanding access to education." 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